0: following an attack on a shopping center. All necessary resources have been mobilized. Unfortunately, many people have been injured and killed. The attack was carried out by several Russian drones. It was a deliberate, cowardly attack, one strike after another.
1: The US Supreme Court says work can temporarily resume on the White House ballroom while judges weigh up an emergency appeal by the Trump administration against a challenge to the building project. Tom Bateman reports.
2: Today's ruling from the Supreme Court doesn't address the legality of the project, which two other courts had said was unlawful because Congress hadn't approved it. In the meantime, construction can continue on the ballroom, involving a 250-person crew working 20-hour days, 7 days a week, which Mr. Trump argues is also a security necessity owing to the project's underground bunkers and anti-drone protections. To his critics, Mr. Trump's ballroom has become a symbol of his second term, the demolition of a federal structure without permission and a president pushing through the boundaries of his authority before Congress has a chance to challenge him.
1: With a deadline looming for US tariffs of 50% on a range of Canadian goods, President Trump has said the United States should be able to have a trade deal with its northern neighbour. Canadian negotiators have been trying to finalise a deal in Washington all week to avoid the punishing import duties affecting cars, steel and aluminium. The video app TikTok has agreed to pay $400 million to settle a case with the US government over claims it violated children's online privacy laws. The Justice Department described the agreement as a major victory for both American children and their parents. Here's Joanna Keane.
3: This case began in 2024 when the US Justice Department sued TikTok and its parent company ByteDance for allegedly failing to protect the privacy of children and illegally collecting their information, such as names and email addresses. After settling the case, the department said young people and their parents were now better protected. Last year, the US government threatened to ban the app, which is used by more than 200 million Americans, over national security concerns. ByteDance managed to avoid that by signing a binding agreement in January for its business in the US to be jointly owned by a group of American and global investors.
1: World News from the BBC. Police say one person was killed in an attack at a high school in central Sweden. Three people were injured when a person armed with a sword entered the school at Fagersta. An 18-year-old has been arrested, but police didn't give any further details about the suspect. A review of more than 100 studies worldwide has shown how complications in pregnancy and birth increase with temperature. Scientists from Sweden and Cyprus found that daily maximums of between 30.5 and 39 degrees Celsius can lead to a 5 to 20% increase in problems during pregnancy and birth. Complications may include premature birth, miscarriage, hypertension and gestational diabetes. The FBI has returned 48 looted artefacts to Egypt after an investigation confirmed they had been illegally removed from the country. Shaima Khalil has the details.
4: Carved figures, amulets and objects once placed inside ancient tombs are among the artefacts which have been handed back to Egypt. The 48 pieces date from the Pharaonic, Roman and Coptic periods. The FBI in Los Angeles says experts confirmed they'd been illegally removed from the country. But the investigation remains open as agents search for possible accomplices and other missing treasures. The operation is part of an agreement signed by Washington and Cairo in 2016, designed to stop trafficked antiquities entering America and help send stolen objects home.
1: In football, the reigning English Premier League champions Arsenal have got their title defence underway in style after beating Coventry 3-0 in the opening match of the new season. Mikel Arteta's side swept aside newly promoted Coventry thanks to goals from Kai Havertz, Bukayo Saka and Martin Odegaard. The North London club have not successfully defended the English title since the 1930s, but Arteta insists his players are up for the challenge. BBC News.
5: Hello, this is Alex Ritson with the newsroom. It's not known what the strategic value of a Ukrainian shopping centre was to the Russian military, which used drones to attack the building, killing at least 16 people. But it's in Kryvyi Rih in central Ukraine, which is President Zelensky's hometown. In his nightly address, he condemned the attack.
6: A rescue operation is currently underway. This is an absolute atrocity committed by the Russians. They're nothing but beasts. We will definitely respond. It's crucial that we have everything we need to protect lives. It's important that the world doesn't remain silent about all of this. This Russian war must come to an end, and the world must help us achieve that.
5: The authorities said that at around 130 people were wounded, more than 20 of them children. Svetlana worked at a store in the shopping centre.
7: I thought my earbuds had burst in my ear. Then mirrors started falling. I went out, thought it was all over, and started walking back and forth. Then I saw my friend who was covered in blood. I took a bottle of water. He was moving on his own, but had lots of shrapnel wounds. I laid him down and an ambulance arrived and took him away.
5: I got the latest from our Ukraine correspondent, Dan Johnson.
8: The search and rescue operations are still ongoing there, we're told, and so the death toll keeps rising. The number of wounded has been increasing. More than 100 people who were hurt in this, as well as those killed. It looks like a classic example of the worst kind of double tap attack, as it is called. We've had footage from the scene verified, which shows the first drone hitting the shopping centre, an explosion and a fire, and then President Zelensky said it was half an hour later that a second drone hit the centre once the first emergency responders were there trying to treat those who'd already been wounded. The video of that shows another, what appears to be a Shahed jet powered drone diving from the sky towards the center. You can actually hear Ukrainian soldiers or air defense units trying to shoot it down with machine gun fire, but they were unsuccessful, so that second drone has hit, causing more deaths and more injuries. The president, who is actually from Kryvyi Rih, the city where this happened, said this was a cynical attack, and that he's been talking to the UN Secretary General. I think that was a call that was set up anyway, but he's used the opportunity to highlight what he said was the Russian targeting of civilians in such a clear and cynical way.
5: Trying to shoot a drone like this down with machine guns doesn't sound ideal. I mean, are there better ways, and does Kyiv have the technology that it needs?
8: Air defences across Ukraine have been overstretched, particularly in terms of incoming missiles. The record in shooting down drones had been better. We know an air raid alert had gone out in Kryvyi Rih, the city where this shopping centre was. There's actually been an investigation launched, the regional head of government has said, into why that centre was still open and some of the stores were open despite the air raid alert. That's an indication of how relaxed some Ukrainians have become, because after 4.5 years of hearing those sirens, not everybody reacts as suddenly as perhaps they would have at the start of this. But this is a jet-powered drone, we understand, at least that second one that we've been able to see on video. That is a relatively new innovation from the Russians. They've taken the old propeller-powered, motor-powered Shahed, which was relatively slow-moving. They've put a jet engine on that instead, which means it moves much faster and is much harder to shoot down. And by the time they're effectively firing at it with a machine gun from the back of a 4x4, that is really a last desperate effort to try to bring down a drone to save people. But by that point, it was already heading for its target, and there was very little chance of actually stopping it doing the further damage that was inflicted.
5: Dan Johnson in Kyiv. Donald Trump has won the latest round in an ongoing legal battle over his sprawling plans to rebuild part of the White House. The US Supreme Court says work can temporarily resume on a massive 8,400 square meter ballroom, a key part of the president's plans to extensively reshape the US Capitol. The decision allows judges more time to weigh up an emergency appeal by the Trump administration after a lower court ruling demanded a halt to construction by Friday. Oliver Conway asked our White House reporter Bernd de Boosman for his assessment of the latest ruling.
9: What the action is known. It's called an administrative stay, and it really gives the justices time to consider the administration's broader request to let work continue on the ballroom. But President Trump will certainly be very pleased. In recent days, he's really been framing this not only as a ballroom as it was initially envisioned when it was announced last year, but more as a national security complex that he says is kind of vital to protect presidents and their families and important guests in the future. From where I'm sitting just outside the White House, I can see the two massive cranes over what used to be the East Room of the White House. Last week, the administration's attorneys said that the work was about 65% done. And since then, reporters have been seeing and hearing very much work continue, sometimes for much of the day, 20 hours a day in some instances. So it's very much a work in progress, even as this whole legal battle's been playing out in the U.S. court system.
10: And is it an issue that American voters actually care about?
9: I think many Americans that are kind of purists in the sense that they think that these historical sites should be kept in place, they certainly bought the argument in the initial lawsuit that this process requires a more formal review process with public comment invited. On the other hand, many of the president's supporters certainly are supportive of the ballroom being built, especially now that it's been framed from a security perspective, especially given that there have been multiple attempts on President Trump's life.
10: And does this suggest that the ballroom will ultimately get completed?
9: The fact remains that the East Room of the White House is gone and much of this project is already built. Whether or not it continues, the fact is the White House has already been transformed for the future, and there's I see very little possibility of it going back to the way it was.
5: Bernd de Boosman. And in the last few hours, President Trump has said he's grateful for the Supreme Court's decision. The Netherlands has fined the US tech company Uber $966 million in what amounts to one of the largest ever penalties issued under Europe's technology privacy rules. The Dutch regulator says the ride-hailing group used automated systems to deactivate driver accounts without giving them adequate warning. It's the latest huge fine issued by European regulators who've imposed billions of dollars in penalties on US tech companies due to privacy, competition and digital market rules. The newsroom's Pete Ross has been investigating the story and joins me live in the studio. Pete, what exactly has Uber been fined for?
11: Well, Alex, this particular case began with complaints from drivers in France and relates to events between 2020 and 2022. Uber temporarily suspended the accounts of some drivers when its systems concluded, without human intervention or oversight, that drivers were guilty of fraud. Now, when we say fraud, examples of that could be drivers taking a longer route than was necessary, so in order to inflate fares, or so-called ghost rides that involve drivers accepting a trip, then sitting still without moving. The motivation being that whoever's, you know, hailed that ride would get frustrated, cancel, and then the rider gets a cash payment without actually having to do any work or, perhaps crucially, using any gas. Now, Uber says that under the automated detection system, suspensions for those suspected of these sorts of scams were usually brief. However, the Dutch regulator says that drivers caught by this system who also had a low rating found themselves permanently locked out by computer, and that's in a breach of his rules. Essentially, Uber drivers would perhaps open up their account to find that they could no longer access it. It means that they couldn't go out and earn a living, and that is in direct that contravenes these GDPR, these European General Data Protection Regulation rules, which essentially say, amongst many of them, that say that automatically deciding, or computers automatically deciding, making decisions that would impinge on someone's employment is against their rules. Now, Uber disputes that this happened, saying that automated decisions, automated deactivation systems didn't happen, and it's going to appeal this latest fine.
5: Yeah, it's an enormous fine and an interesting case, but Uber is far from the only big US tech company to fall foul of European regulators.
11: Yeah, absolutely. It's not just Uber that's been hit with this sort of fine, as you say. Some of the biggest players in the tech game, Meta, Google, Apple, Amazon, they all face multiple fines, all of them being appealed. The biggest of which, back in 2023, privacy violations under Ireland's Data Protection Commission, Meta, the company responsible for Facebook, amongst other things, Instagram as well, of course, hit with a $1.3 billion fine, and the US group is currently appealing that penalty too.
5: And one person briefly who's not happy about these fines, Donald Trump.
11: Yeah, Donald Trump's administration has frequently clashed with Europe's General Data Protection Regulation, the GDPR. It says that it kind of impacts the American tech industry from being able to thrive. And recently he wrote on his Truth Social social network that the United States of America is not a piggy bank for Europe, nor will it be allowed.
5: Pete, thank you. Pete Ross. 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Still to come.
12: A lot of guys in my line of business, you know, they develop drug addictions, and I got a country addiction.
5: The Killers frontman, Brandon Flowers, and why he's putting away his synthesizer. But first, a python has become the first snake to be given a cancer treatment normally used on humans. The 4-meter-long reptile, named after the actress Jodie Foster, was given electrochemotherapy to remove a tumour at Chester Zoo here in the UK. The Newsroom's Helena Burke has the details.
13: 2 decades ago, a young python arrived at Chester Zoo with the letters JF on her paperwork. While officially the initials mean juvenile female, zookeepers decided it should instead represent the snake's new moniker, and so she was named Jodie Foster. Years later, zookeepers noticed that Jodie was eating less and wasn't her usual snaky self.
14: The keeper team noticed that she was starting to get a little bit of a lump on her lip. So we removed that lump, but unfortunately, when we sent off the tests, we found that it was a cancerous lesion.
13: Charlotte Bentley, a veterinarian at the zoo, says that although the cancer was removed successfully, 12 months later, it grew back on Jodie's jaw.
14: So we decided to go a little bit to the drawing board of what we were going to do. And that's when we came up with the idea of doing a surgery and combining it with electrochemotherapy to give her the best outcome.
13: Electrochemotherapy has been used to treat human cancer patients since the 90s. It combines a low dose of chemotherapy with short, intense electrical shocks on the tumour site to help the medicine enter the cancer cells and kill them. The veterinary team had to use 2 operating tables to fit Jodie's long body. But aside from that, Dr. Bentley says the surgery works mostly the same as it does for humans.
14: It can be quite challenging to deal with such a large patient. She's 15 foot and weighs just under 50 kilos. We have to use anaesthesia to get her completely still and to look in her mouth. But actually, from that point onwards, the technique is very similar. So it's all about making sure that the drugs and the electrodes are placed in the affected tissue, and by sending those little pulses, no matter whether it's a dog, a snake or a person, the treatment should work the same way.
13: The team hopes the surgery will encourage other vets to try the technique on a wider variety of animals.
14: Electrochemotherapy has been done on other mammals, and also there's been a few cases in birds. From what we could see, this is the first time it's been done on any reptile. So hopefully it means that it's kind of expanding its use a little bit further, and we can even start thinking further afield with our amphibians or even fish patients in the future.
13: And as for Jodie Foster the python, she's now cancer-free and back to her usual self.
14: She has been a fantastic patient, and she's gone on to make a really, really excellent recovery. She had very few side effects. We didn't see any problems with the chemotherapy. And actually, she's now back to her feisty character and is definitely not having any problems with her eating anymore.
5: Charlotte Bentley from Chester Zoo, ending that report by Helena Burke. Scientists and weather experts are warning that the biggest El Niño for a century will bring even stronger heat waves, severe droughts, more flooding and higher prices in 2027. It's a weather phenomenon that occurs naturally every few years when sea temperatures rise at least 0.5 degrees Celsius above the baseline. Scientists say temperatures in the Pacific Ocean could climb as high as 4 degrees above normal this year, and it's already having an impact, as our environment correspondent Matt McGrath reports.
15: In Peru this week, the famous Machu Picchu tourist trail closed because of flooding, said to be linked to a strengthening El Niño. This is the naturally occurring pattern that shifts weather across the globe. Scientists are growing ever more concerned that this year's event will be exceptionally strong with widespread impacts. Professor Adam Scaife is the Met Office's head of long-range forecasting.
16: I have never seen an event like this in our forecasts. The tropical Pacific is warming faster than I've ever seen. We think that when it peaks in November and December, it's likely to be record event, unprecedented beyond anything we've seen in living memory.
15: In Panama, drought has drained the freshwater lakes which feed the shipping canal, forcing authorities to cut the number of vessels passing through. And the effects are already reaching people's pockets. India, the world's second biggest sugar producer, is now importing for the first time in a decade. A weak monsoon has hit production, and prices have jumped 40% in 2 months. And it's not just food that's likely to be impacted. The same global weather turmoil could push up energy prices too. Professor Amanda Maycock is from the University of Leeds.
17: I think we're definitely looking at the compound effect of different influences from a weather and a climate perspective. You know, the prices of things like liquid natural gas imports and so on can be affected by demand that's happening elsewhere in the world, which may well be affected by the El Niño if there are droughts in certain regions, reductions in the production of hydroelectricity, for example, in places like Brazil, that could have a knock-on effect.
15: The effects depend on where you are in the globe. As mentioned, a weaker monsoon in India, but for the UK, the prediction is for more rain in a wetter, stormier autumn. El Niño itself is a naturally occurring event, and there's no clear evidence that climate change is making it stronger. But it's arriving in an already warmer world, and that, scientists say, is what will sharpen its impacts. With all the extra heat it's set to release from the ocean into the atmosphere, next year is very likely to be the hottest ever recorded.
5: Matt McGrath. The BBC has learned that Meghan, the Duchess of Sussex, is in talks to return to acting with a role in the Netflix series The Gentlemen.
18: For years, we've been living in the zoo and contracting. Now we're living in the jungle expanding.
5: The action comedy show is yet to be officially renewed for a third season. Meghan and her husband Prince Harry are expected to move back to the UK this month after living in California for the past 6 years. The BBC's royal correspondent Daniela Ralph gave us this update from outside Buckingham Palace.
19: We knew that for Meghan, a return to acting was on the cards, and we now have a clue as to what she might be doing. The BBC has learnt that Meghan is in talks to appear in the Netflix series The Gentlemen, created by Guy Ritchie. We understand that the talks are in the early stages, but this would be her first significant acting role since her marriage to Prince Harry. Much of the past two series of The Gentlemen have been filmed in the Cotswolds, in the area where it is rumoured Harry and Meghan will set up home in the UK. The series is a comedy about a duke, which is familiar territory for Meghan, but this one becomes a drug baron. There are no details yet about the discussions or the kind of role Meghan may get, but what's become increasingly clear is that her return to acting has been an important part of the decision to come back to the UK.
5: Daniela Ralph and the Sussexes are in two of the top stories on the BBC News front page at the moment. That one there about the return to The Gentlemen, and also Prince Harry's legal problems is also in that top six stories. All worth a look. BBCnews.com. Beyoncé did it, as did Lana Del Rey, and now Brandon Flowers has also gone country. He's better known for performing with synthesizers with his group The Killers, formed in Las Vegas and started out as an alternative rock and new wave band. But for his new solo album, the singer has gone back to the country music his dad played in the car on the school run. Our music correspondent Mark Savage reports. Are we human?
20: For the last 25 years, we've been used to hearing Brandon Flowers sounding like this, but his new album takes a different direction. It's just another day
21: in paradise. What made you want to make a country record?
22: If you followed the band, there's always been little hints.
12: A lot of guys in my line of business, you know, they develop drug addictions, and I got a country addiction.
20: The album was inspired by Brandon's return to his hometown in Utah and the memories of his childhood that prompted.
22: At first I was a little bit like an adolescent, I think. But now it's just, we're really fortunate that we're able to raise the kids in Utah. And, you know, I would take them to the park where my dad taught me to ride a bike.
0: The pond is fed by July melted snow.
22: The seasons did have a big impact on me. And it's actually crept its way into quite a bit of the songwriting.
0: Last thing that I heard, you were doing okay.
20: The album's also full of personal reflections. In one song, Brandon imagines meeting Elvis Presley and asking him, is the fame and the fortune really worth it?
22: That's maybe the most weirdly poignant moment on the record. When he laughs when I ask him if it was all worth it. Because that's just something that I'm letting you in on maybe more about myself, you know, than on any other song I think that I've ever written.
21: Is it all worth it?
22: I don't know. Yeah, sometimes I wonder, what am I trying to achieve? And what am I trying to prove? And who am I trying to prove it to? You know, I'm trying to explain to my kids, you know, because I worry about them comparing themselves to my success. And there's so much luck involved in my success. You know, my dad didn't have anything like that. But I think, is he less happy than me or more? He may be more happy than I am. And he made $25,000 a year, you know, and barely got by. But he's 82 and he paints and goes to garage sales. And he's like pumped for that. He's pumped for it. Yeah, I don't know if it's worth it. I don't know anymore.
20: That fame can all be traced back to this song. Mr. Brightside, written in 2001, propelled the Killers to the top of the bill at festivals like Reading, Leeds and Glastonbury. It's now the longest-running entry ever in the UK singles chart, with 519 weeks in the top 100.
21: How do you even begin to comprehend that?
22: It's just, it's hard to wrap your head around it. And I just tell people I genuinely don't feel a part of it so much anymore. It's just, it's a song. It's the world's song, you know. I don't think, oh, that's my song. It's just, you just hear it and it just exists. I don't know.
21: Do you still get a thrill when the audience sings every word back to you?
22: Yeah, no, I mean, I can still, there's an enthusiasm, obviously, that you can pick up on. And you know that some of these people, it might be their first time hearing it. And so that doesn't get old.
5: He gets all the stars, the BBC's Mark Savage speaking to Brandon Flowers. The main news this hour, a double Russian drone attack on a shopping centre in central Ukraine has killed at least 16 people and injured 130 others. And President Trump has got the green light to resume work on his White House ballroom project, but legal wrangling over its construction continues. You've been listening to The Newsroom from the BBC World Service.
2: This is the BBC World Service, where Roland Pease will be exploring China's rise to global scientific dominance.
3: If you want to grab the world's attention, going to the moon is back in fashion.
23: An unmanned Chinese spacecraft touched down on the far side of the moon where no human or robot has ever ventured before.
3: But space missions are only one symbol of national scientific ambition. And what's become clear in recent years is that China is now a force to be reckoned with in all aspects of science. From cutting-edge biology to quantum technology to the front line in AI. How has this sleeping giant awoken over the decades, and what does its commitment to massive science projects of the future mean for geopolitics?
2: The rise of a science superpower. Sunday at 13 GMT.
24: This is the BBC World Service, and coming up after the news, the global story. 6 years after Prince Harry and Meghan stepped back from their royal duties and moved to California, welcomed with multi-million dollar brand deals, they are now intending to return to the UK. Not as working royals, but as private citizens. Just last year, the Duke of Sussex told the BBC he couldn't see a world in which his family would return. So what's changed? Join me, Asma Khalid, in 2 minutes.
1: BBC News with Fiona MacDonald. The number of dead from a Russian drone attack on a shopping centre in the Ukrainian city of Kryvyi Rih has risen to at least 16. Search and rescue efforts are continuing. The US Supreme Court says work can temporarily resume on a new White House ballroom while judges weigh up an appeal against a challenge to the project. Trump administration officials argue the work is necessary for national security. The top Canadian trade negotiator, Dominic LeBlanc, has said that there's more work to do to reach a trade deal with Washington. He was speaking just hours before a deadline, after which steep US tariffs on a range of Canadian goods come into effect. TikTok has agreed to pay $400 million to settle a case with the US government over claims it violated children's online privacy laws. The US Justice Department had accused the platform of failing to protect the privacy of children and illegally collecting their information.

0: authorities to Egypt after an investigation into an alleged trafficking operation. The objects, spanning thousands of years of Egyptian history, were handed over at a ceremony in Los Angeles. And in football, the opening match of the new Premier League season has seen the reigning champions Arsenal get their title defence underway in style. They beat Coventry 3-0. BBC News.
1: When Prince Harry spoke to the BBC in May of last year, it looked like there was no way home for the Duke of Sussex.
2: I miss the UK. I miss parts of the UK, of course I do. And I think that it's really quite sad that I won't be able to show, you know, my children my homeland.
1: But now it seems the Sussexes have had a change of heart. They are leaving California and returning to England with their two children. This move comes 6 years after they had an incredibly public breakup with the UK. Harry and Meghan, you'll recall, were welcomed to the US with open arms and multi-million dollar brand partnerships. So what happened? What's changed? From the BBC, I'm Asma Khalid in Washington, D.C. And today on The Global Story, Harry and Meghan's return to Britain and why their so-called American dream may have come to an end.
3: My name's Sarah Hewson. I'm a journalist and royal commentator. I've been following the royal family for 2 decades.
1: Sarah, thank you for joining us on The Global Story. The return of the Sussexes to the UK was announced, I believe, late on Wednesday, UK time. How did you first find out, and what was your reaction?
3: Well, Asma, it's a pleasure to be with you. And I have to say, my jaw hit the floor. I had no awareness, no inkling whatsoever that this was going to happen. And if you'd asked me, I'd have said, no way. They have built a life for themselves in California. They have burned the bridges back here in Britain. And it's just not happening, certainly not now. And even more extraordinary is the fact that they were over here in the UK in July. They went to see the King and Queen Camilla at Highgrove, the King's private home. They had that meeting, but this wasn't discussed, we're told, during that meeting. The King was only informed of this on Sunday, and it's all happening very, very fast. We're told they are going to be here within the month. They're going to be here in August. So we've got, 11 days left, and their children, Archie and Lilibet, have been enrolled in British schools. Now, schools go back here in the UK after the summer break at the beginning of September, usually that first week of September. So you can imagine that they will want to be here and getting settled before that for the children. They have got a new home here in the UK.
1: I was going to ask, where do they intend to live? Because they gave up their royal credentials, and so they're presumably not living in a royal residence anymore.
3: They no longer have a royal residence. They gave up their royal status. They gave up their roles as working royals, and they also gave up their home, Frogmore Cottage, on the Windsor estate. So they don't have a base here, and that's been a problem for some time whenever they've wanted to come back. They have, we understand, secured a new property. It's not a royal residence. It is a private property. It doesn't appear that they've bought a new home at this stage. They're likely to be renting a home. And as for where, the most likely area, and we don't know the details of this, and we know they're very private and very security conscious, but it's highly likely that it's going to be in the Cotswolds. They did lease a property there before their marriage. But the Cotswolds also gives them the advantage of being near Highgrove, King Charles's home. So if they want to start repairing those relations and spending more time with the King, well, then that would be ideal.
1: Sarah, I think it's worth reminding listeners why Harry and Meghan left the UK for the US in 2020. I think some listeners will recall there was certainly a perception among some Americans that Meghan was not treated fairly by the royal family or in some cases by the UK press. That is certainly a sentiment that existed here in the United States among some.
3: Yes, and of course, in this story, there are two very different versions of it. And people are either in Camp Harry and Meghan, or they're on the other side of the royal family. And certainly what we had when they left makes it this huge story when they decided to leave the royal family, leave Britain behind and build a new life in America, was Harry and Meghan discussing how difficult their lives had become within the royal family. And many will remember Meghan talking about how impossible it was

0: was for her within palace walls, that it was taking a huge toll on her mental health, that she had felt trapped within at the palace, that she had received some extremely negative media coverage, trolling, threats to them, and that ultimately they had felt, and Harry, with everything that had happened with his mother, had felt that the only option was for them to leave the country, to get away and to build a life for themselves. Now, of course, Buckingham Palace had that famous phrase, didn't they, after the Oprah Winfrey interview and the allegations made there, recollections may vary. And we do have two very different versions of this.
1: You mentioned the interview with Oprah. That was in 2021. And I want to talk about the context in which they first arrived to the United States. You know, when they came in 2020, in the following few years, there were these several blockbuster tell-all pieces of content. Their Netflix documentary in 2022, Harry's memoir Spare the following year, 2023. Do you gauge that the Sussexes were happy with what all that did for their profile and their reputation in the United States around that time?
0: Well, I mean, look, the Harry and Meghan documentary was a massive hit for Netflix. Spare, Harry's autobiography, was an absolutely monumental hit in terms of, you know, book sales. But have they achieved everything they set out to do? Has life on the other side of the pond given them everything that they wanted? And I don't necessarily think that is the case, despite those big hits. And the problem for them has been that the greater the distance they have put between themselves and the royal family, the less interest there is in them from the public. There's also the brand Sussex in America and how they're making a living. Has it become tough for them to continue to make a living? Certainly it has. You know, Meghan has launched her lifestyle brand as ever, but we don't know how lucrative that is for them. We don't know the figures. We do get told that the products have been selling out, but you know, how much money is she able to generate? And Harry has taken a step back, really, from commercial endeavours to focus on what he really wants to do, which is the philanthropy.
1: What all has this sharing that the Sussexes have done of their lives over the years here in California, what has that done to the relationship with the royal family?
0: The sharing of dirty laundry, effectively, and those private family secrets has been catastrophic for their relationship with the royal family.
2: Your arguments with your brother became physical.
3: It was a buildup of frustration, I think, on his part.
0: You know, Harry talked about the fight that he had with his brother, Prince William.
3: He was shouting at me, I was shouting back at him.
1: And that was in a 2023 interview with Anderson Cooper on CBS's 60 Minutes.
3: And he snapped. And he pushed me to the floor.
2: He knocked you over?
3: He knocked me over. I landed on the dog bowl.
2: You cut your back?
3: Yeah, I cut my back. I didn't know about it at the time. But he apologized afterwards. It was a pretty nasty experience.
0: We had accusations against the Princess of Wales, that she was cold, that Queen Camilla was the wicked stepmother. We, of course, had in the Oprah Winfrey documentary the claims that there was racism within the royal family.
4: There are several conversations.
5: There's a conversation with you.
4: With Harry.
5: About how dark your baby is going to be?
4: Potentially, and what that would mean or look like.
0: That Meghan's pleas for help as she was struggling with her mental health were ignored. There were hugely damaging revelations and accusations. And that has put an ocean between them and the family. And I think while we are seeing that the seeds of regrowth in that, in terms of the relationship between Harry and his father, with other members of the family, notably with Prince William, I think we're a long way off that.
1: Between the two brothers, have they spoken over the years?
0: Well, we don't know, of course. And that is one of the biggest issues in this, the fact that a lot of the private family conversations and the dealings between the two sides ended up in the public domain. And so that lack of trust was a real barrier towards any kind of rapprochement, any kind of conversations taking place. We don't know, but we don't believe there have been conversations between them, as far as we're aware, for some years now.
1: Sarah, I want to understand why Harry and Meghan have decided this is the right moment for their family to return to the UK. But before we do that, I want to understand first what their time in the United States has been like. When they moved to the United States, there was a Netflix deal that they got in September of 2020. It was believed to be worth around $100 million. Then there was a Spotify deal that was estimated to be worth $25 million. Back then in 2020, there was, I would say, goodwill toward Harry and Meghan from the American public broadly. Why was that the case?
0: I think you're absolutely right there. They were hot property. There were people fighting over them to get this deal. Everybody wanted that Netflix documentary series. The Spotify deal was a really big deal for both Spotify and for Harry and Meghan, but it went wrong pretty quickly. And we then had the humiliation of a Spotify executive calling them a pair of grifters. The Netflix deal hasn't produced those big hits apart from that Harry and Meghan documentary series. And the deal wasn't renewed. They do still have connections with Netflix now. They have a kind of first rights deal with them. But in terms of those big money deals, they have been a kind of one-hit wonder. And I think we know that they have very high security costs. We know that, you know, they have a big mansion in Montecito. Their living costs are very high and they need to make a living. And it's been far harder than they perhaps might have expected right at the outset when everybody was clamoring for them to tell their story. Once that story's been told, what do they offer?
1: I'm curious what we know about what Harry and Meghan's lives were like in Montecito.
0: I think Harry and Meghan, from what we've seen, and then actually, you know, in the last year, we've been seeing rather a lot more because Meghan started up her Instagram account and gave us little glimpses into family life. And from what they have shown us, well, an idyllic life. You know, a beautiful home in Montecito, two beautiful children. You know, we've seen Harry taking the children down to surf school on the beach, out walking the dogs. They do the school run. You know, to all intents and purposes, it looks fantastic, particularly when you're sitting in rainy Blighty. what a life to be living in California. But I think behind closed doors, for Harry, the sense that you get is that this was a lonely existence, that he didn't have his close friends around him. He didn't have any family nearby. Meghan has a mother, Doria, but other than that, they were fairly isolated. I think also those big hopes and that huge optimism they had that they were going to make this big, bold, fresh start away from the royal family have proved to be perhaps a little naive, that it's been far harder to build a life and separate yourself from the royal family successfully.
1: In May of 2025, our BBC colleague Neda Tofiq spoke to Harry in California.
6: Hello, Prince Harry.
1: And he told her, in his words,
7: I can't see a world in which I would be bringing my wife and children back to the UK at this point.
1: A lot of the concerns, it seems, revolved around security arrangements.
7: Look at the risks, look at the threat, look at the impact that if anything was to happen to me, my wife, or my father's grandchildren, if anything was to happen to them, look where the responsibility lies.
1: Can you break that down and explain what the concerns have been?
0: Yeah, and this is absolutely fascinating. Harry has been fighting for many years now to have his security status restored, and that is round-the-clock Metropolitan Police-provided security, taxpayer-funded security. He didn't get that. Once he'd left the United Kingdom and was no longer a working royal, his security status was downgraded. And that meant whenever he wanted to return to the United Kingdom, he had to apply to a committee called RAVEC, which effectively looks after royal and VIP security here in the United Kingdom. And he had to apply to them with 3 weeks' notice. And then that would be reviewed on a case-by-case basis. He had long argued this wasn't good enough. And although he had his private security in the United States, that he felt that the intelligence that the Metropolitan Police had here was absolutely vital to protecting his family, and it wouldn't be safe to bring them back. Now, as far as we're aware, that status hasn't changed. They do not have taxpayer-funded security. They offered to pay for Metropolitan Police security when they visited the United Kingdom, and they were told, no, we are not cops for hire, and that that would set a very dangerous precedent. And so for Harry, that was absolutely a red line. Without that security, it wasn't safe to come back.
1: Can I just understand what private security would look like in the UK compared to, say, the security a member of the royal family would receive? Is there a major distinction in what that level of security looks like?
0: Yeah, and security is a really difficult question to answer, actually, because it's one they will not answer and they will not give details about for obvious reasons, because they don't want to compromise that security. But a member of the royal family would have private police protection officers, PPOs, attached to them, and they would go with them wherever they are.
1: 24/7.
0: 24/7, those PPOs are with them, particularly the senior members of the royal family. There's a lot of intelligence sharing between the Home Office and, of course, the Metropolitan Police. And, it is seen as the highest grade of security that you can have. It's the same security that is offered to visiting dignitaries, for example, if you have heads of state.
1: Uh-huh.
0: It is also offered to all former prime ministers of the United Kingdom. And that's been at the core of Harry's argument in this. Taylor Swift, in fact, had this level of security when she was in the United Kingdom. How come Taylor Swift gets it, but I, as the son of the king, am not entitled to it? We know that there have been threats against them. There have been threats from the far right towards Meghan. There have been death threats made towards them, and former police officers have talked about that. But it's been a real debate. Are they entitled to taxpayer-funded security? They're now moving back to the United Kingdom, but the Prime Minister, Andy Burnham, has said today that their security is a private matter. I mean, I read that as being, it's nothing to do with the government. It's up to them. They're private citizens and they can make their own arrangements.
1: In that same interview that Harry gave to my colleague Nada Tawfiq, he told her, I don't know how much longer my father has.
7: As I said, life is precious. I don't know how much longer my father has. He won't speak to me because of this security stuff. But it would be nice to reconcile.
0: I mean, that was one of the standout moments from that interview, wasn't it? A lot of people have been wondering today, does this mean that the king's health is not as we perhaps might hope, that it is more serious than we might have thought? We desperately hope not. But could that be a factor? Harry had said last year that the next 12 months, his focus was on his father. There's also the fact that I think Harry has clearly become rather homesick. Despite their unhappiness when they left the United Kingdom, he's made it clear over the last year or so that he really does miss his country, that he did want to spend more time here in Britain, and that he desperately wanted his children, Archie and Lilibet, who are a prince and princess, to know about their heritage, to know where they come from, to know their family, to be a part of that royal family and to spend time with his father.
1: And how has the British public responded?
0: I think there are very, very diverse opinions on this. There are those that said, they've made their bed, they can lie in it. They went off to California, stay there. They've done so much damage to the royal family with the brickbats that have been thrown and the grenades that have been lobbed across the Atlantic that it's just beyond repair. But there are others, and I think when you see Harry, when he came back here last month, there are others who say, actually, they are a real asset. Harry, when you see him on his charity work, he comes to life. He is absolutely brilliant at that, and there is still a huge amount of affection for him. I think Meghan will be concerned about the reception that she will get here. And I think the way in which the British public responds to them may well be led by the way in which the royal family respond to them and how we see them. Are they visibly welcomed back into the fold?
1: Yeah, are they at Christmas dinners with everybody else or are they not?
0: Well, this is the first thing that came to my mind. You know, are we going to be seeing them at Balmoral for Christmas and Sandringham for the summer holidays? Are they going to be attending church at Easter in Windsor with the royal family, for example? Are they going to be making public appearances with the royal family? Now, they're not going to be working roles. That status that they agreed in that Sandringham summit in 2020.
1: They gave it up.
0: They gave it up.
1: Can you ever become a royal again?
0: Well, Harry's always a royal. He's always a
1: member of the royal family. Yes.
0: But he's a non-working royal. And that's the distinction that the late Queen made, that, you know, they will always be much loved members of her family, is how she described it. But they had decided to step back from their public roles.
1: Can you change your mind on that and decide you want to be a working royal again? It's like coming out of retirement. Maybe.
0: Well, you can try, but I guess you have to get the approval of those at the top. And at the moment, the steer from Buckingham Palace is nothing is changing on that front. And nor do we get the impression that Harry and Meghan want that to change at the moment, that they want to retain their freedom to make a living for themselves privately. But by being closer to the family, they will be able to attend those private events if they receive the invitation.
1: What we heard is that part of the reason they left and moved to California was because of the ways in which they felt that they were mistreated by some in the UK press. They've accused the press of racism, of bullying. Are there reasons for them to believe that those concerns will have dissipated? I mean, has the tone in the media changed at all towards Harry and Meghan?
0: I think the tone in the media generally has been changing over recent years, and particularly since the Leveson inquiry into phone hacking. And this was the revelation that celebrities, members of the royal family, people who had found themselves in the public eye had had their phones hacked by journalists, by tabloid newspapers in order to get stories. And Prince Harry has been fighting for years now in the courts against the tabloid press. He's had some victories against some of the media here, some of the tabloid press in the UK, but he's also lost a significant case, his most recent one, against the publisher of the Daily Mail and the Mail on Sunday newspaper. All of these have played out in the courts, and Harry has desperately been trying to change the media landscape and the way in which the tabloid press in particular operates, with, as I said, some success and some less so. But I don't know how much they feel that has changed now, whether they will get a different kind of reception from the media. I think they are now private citizens. That means they're no longer public property. But they also lack the protection that they had within the royal family. Having said that, though, as those words came out of my mouth, they have long argued that they didn't get protection within the royal family. One of their biggest criticisms was that they felt that they were being made to look bad to make others look good, and they weren't receiving the same level of support as others, something that has always been denied by those within palace circles. But I think it will be challenging. And I think for both of them, and particularly Meghan, one of the real concerns will be what kind of reception will we get? The paparazzi, of course, has long been one of Harry's greatest enemies. And with reason, because of what happened to his mother, Princess Diana, in Paris in 1997. It is something that has totally and utterly shaped his life. And when Meghan and he were being hounded by the paparazzi, I think for Harry, he felt that this was history repeating itself. And he felt he had no choice but to leave Britain in order to protect his wife. Of course, it didn't end when they left Britain, because we also had that very famous scene in New York when Meghan was there collecting an award, and they were then chased by the paparazzi in New York as well. And so I think Harry and Meghan, no matter where they go, are of huge public interest, and that does come with a price tag.
1: I mean, the story, any story about a royal family, I think seems very distant to most of us and our American lives here. But in some ways, this is also the story of a family who was split up, it seems, was estranged for a bit of time. And I think there's something kind of optimistic also in what you're describing. This is one of the most public family rifts we have seen, and it appears that it could be in the process of healing, you're saying.
0: Well, this is a very sad story, ultimately, isn't it? This is it's about a family. A father and his two sons who have been through unimaginable tragedy, losing their mother so young, falling out in the most public of ways, and a grandfather not being able to have that contact with two of his grandchildren has caused great sadness.
1: On that note, I want to say thank you, Sarah, for just bringing your reporting and storytelling to us. We really appreciate it.
0: Thank you so much for having me.
1: That was the journalist and royal commentator, Sarah Hewson. If you enjoyed our show today, you can always find more from us if you subscribe to The Global Story as a podcast. We have new shows every weekday. You'll find them wherever you listen to your favorite ones. And that's it for today. Thanks, as always, for spending some time with us. We hope you have a very relaxing weekend, and we'll talk to you again on Monday.
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8: I'm Charmaine Cozier. Since its 2021 general election, Morocco's seen youth-led protests and public confidence drop in politicians. As the next national vote approaches, The Inquiry is asking, can elections restore Moroccans' faith in their country?
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9: I talked to a rising young star from Namibia. Miss Gideon is in her early 20s, but she's already shared the stage with Afrobeat's greats like Adekunle Gold and Patoranking after winning a major talent competition.
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10: This is Alex Ritson with the newsroom. Russia carries out a double-tap drone strike, killing at least 16 people in a Ukrainian shopping mall.
11: A rescue operation is currently underway. This is an absolute atrocity committed by the Russians. They're nothing but beasts. We will definitely respond.
10: The US Supreme Court temporarily unfreezes Donald Trump's construction of a ballroom where the East Wing of the White House used to stand. A near-record European fine for tech giant Uber for allowing a computer to automatically suspend drivers' accounts. A 4-meter python becomes the first snake to be given electrochemotherapy for cancer.
12: It can be quite challenging to deal with such a large patient. We have to use anaesthesia to get her completely still and to look in her mouth.
10: And Meghan, Duchess of Sussex, is using her return to Britain to go back to acting with a possible role in a Netflix blockbuster. First, the news.
13: BBC News with Fiona MacDonald. The number of dead from a Russian drone attack on a shopping centre in the Ukrainian city of Kryvyi Rih has risen to 16. The regional governor said emergency workers had retrieved another body from the rubble and 130 people had been injured. Here's Dan Johnson.
14: Footage shows a drone diving towards the already burning shopping centre. Despite attempts to shoot it down, it then hit the building. People are reported trapped beneath rubble and rescue teams are searching. President Zelensky, who's from Kryvyi Rih, said the strike was absolutely cynical and despicable. He added the second drone struck half an hour after the first, targeting emergency workers.
13: The US Supreme Court says work can temporarily resume on the White House ballroom while judges weigh up an emergency appeal by the Trump administration against a challenge to the building project. Tom Bateman reports.
15: Today's ruling from the Supreme Court doesn't address the legality of the project, which two other courts had said was unlawful because Congress hadn't approved it. In the meantime, construction can continue on the ballroom, involving a 250-person crew working 20-hour days, 7 days a week, which Mr. Trump argues is also a security necessity owing to the project's underground bunkers and anti-drone protections. To his critics, Mr. Trump's ballroom has become a symbol of his second term, the demolition of a federal structure without permission and a president pushing through the boundaries of his authority before Congress has a chance to challenge him.
13: The top Canadian trade negotiator has said there is more work to do to reach a trade deal with the US. Dominique LeBlanc was speaking hours before a deadline after which steep US tariffs on a range of Canadian goods come into effect. He said they'd work up until the last minute to avoid the punishing import duties. TikTok has agreed to pay $400 million to settle a case with the US government over claims it violated children's online privacy laws. The Justice Department described the agreement as a major victory for both American children and their parents. This report from Joanna Keane.
16: This case began in 2024 when the US Justice Department sued TikTok and its parent company ByteDance for allegedly failing to protect the privacy of children and illegally collecting their information, such as names and email addresses. After settling the case, the department said young people and their parents were now better protected. Last year, the US government threatened to ban the app, which is used by more than 200 million Americans, over national security concerns. ByteDance managed to avoid that by signing a binding agreement in January for its business in the US to be jointly owned by a group of American and global investors.
13: Joanna Keane, World News from the BBC. The Mexican government has said a decision by the governor of Sinaloa to return to office after a 3 months' absence is a personal choice. The Interior Ministry said an investigation into charges of drug trafficking against him and 9 other individuals named by the US Department of Justice was continuing. Rubén Rocha Moya earlier said Mexican authorities had found no evidence to support the accusations against him and that they were politically motivated. The Trump administration has re-emphasized its opposition to Israel annexing the West Bank, but has avoided directly condemning Israeli plans to build a large new settlement on the so-called E1 area east of Jerusalem. The comments from the US State Department came as Israel faced growing international criticism for advancing plans for the project earlier this week. The development would, in effect, divide the West Bank in two. A review of more than 100 studies worldwide has shown how complications in pregnancy and birth increase with temperature. Clitzia Sala explains.
17: Analysing data from over 40 million pregnancies, scientists from Sweden and Cyprus have for the first time identified the temperature thresholds at which complications occur. They found that daily maximums of between 30.5 and 39 degrees Celsius can lead to a 5 to 20% increase in problems during pregnancy and birth. Complications may include premature birth, pregnancy loss, hypertension, and gestational diabetes.
13: The FBI has returned 48 looted artefacts to Egypt after an investigation confirmed they'd been illegally removed from the country. The pieces, including carved figures and amulets, and dating from the Pharaonic, Roman and Coptic periods, were handed over at a ceremony in Los Angeles. The FBI said the suspected trafficker was now dead, but the investigation remained open. BBC News.
10: Hello, this is Alex Ritson with the newsroom. It's not known what the strategic value of a Ukrainian shopping centre was to the Russian military, which used drones to attack the building, killing at least 16 people. But it's in Kryvyi Rih in central Ukraine, which is President Zelensky's hometown. In his nightly address, he condemned the attack.
18: A rescue operation is currently underway. This is an absolute atrocity committed by the Russians. They're nothing but beasts. We will definitely respond. It's crucial that we have everything we need to protect lives. It's important that the world doesn't remain silent about all of this. This Russian war must come to an end, and the world must help us achieve that.
10: The authorities said that around 130 people were wounded, with more than 20 of them children. Svetlana worked at a store in the shopping centre.
19: I thought my earbuds had burst in my ear. Then mirrors started falling. I went out, thought it was all over, and started walking back and forth. Then I saw my friend, who was covered in blood. I took a bottle of water. He was moving on his own, but had lots of shrapnel wounds. I laid him down, and an ambulance arrived and took him away.
10: I got the latest from our Ukraine correspondent, Dan Johnson.
14: The search and rescue operations are still ongoing there, we're told, and so the death toll keeps rising. The number of wounded has been increasing. More than 100 people who were hurt in this, as well as those killed. It looks like a classic example of the worst kind of double tap attack, as it is called. We've had footage from the scene verified, which shows the first drone hitting the shopping centre, an explosion and a fire, and then President Zelensky said it was half an hour later that a second drone hit the centre once the first emergency responders were there trying to treat those who'd already been wounded. The video of that shows another, what appears to be a Shahed jet powered drone diving from the sky towards the center. You can actually hear Ukrainian soldiers or air defense units trying to shoot it down with machine gun fire, but they were unsuccessful. So that second drone has hit, causing more deaths and more injuries. The president, who is actually from Kryvyi Rih, the city where this happened, said this was a cynical attack, and that he's been talking to the UN Secretary General. I think that was a call that was set up anyway, but he's used the opportunity to highlight what he said was the Russian targeting of civilians in such a clear and cynical way.
10: Trying to shoot a drone like this down with machine guns doesn't sound ideal. I mean, are there better ways, and does Kyiv have the technology that it needs?
14: Air defences across Ukraine have been overstretched, particularly in terms of incoming missiles. The record in shooting down drones had been better. We know an air raid alert had gone out in Kryvyi Rih, the city where this shopping centre was. There's actually been an investigation launched, the regional head of government has said, into why that centre was still open and some of the stores were open despite the air raid alert. That's an indication of how relaxed some Ukrainians have become, because after 4.5 years of hearing those sirens, not everybody reacts as suddenly as perhaps they would have at the start of this. But this is a jet-powered drone, we understand, at least that second one that we've been able to see on video. That is a relatively new innovation from the Russians. They've taken the old propeller-powered, motor-powered Shahed, which was relatively slow-moving. They've put a jet engine on that instead, which means it moves much faster and is much harder to shoot down. And by the time they're effectively firing at it with a machine gun from the back of a 4x4, that is really a last desperate effort to try to bring down a drone to save people. But by that point, it was already heading for its target, and there was very little chance of actually stopping it doing the further damage that was inflicted.
10: Dan Johnson in Kyiv. Donald Trump has won the latest round in an ongoing legal battle over his sprawling plans to rebuild part of the White House. The US Supreme Court says work can temporarily resume on a massive 8,400 square metre ballroom, the key part of the president's plans to extensively reshape the US Capitol. The decision allows judges more time to weigh up an emergency appeal by the Trump administration after a lower court ruling demanded a halt to construction by Friday. Oliver Conway asked our White House reporter Bernd de Boosman for his assessment of the latest ruling.
20: What the action is known, it's called an administrative stay, and it really gives the justices time to consider the administration's broader request to let work continue on the ballroom. But President Trump will certainly be very pleased. In recent days, he's really been framing this not only as a ballroom as it was initially envisioned when it was announced last year, but more as a national security complex that he says is kind of vital to protect presidents and their families and important guests in the future. From where I'm sitting just outside the White House, I can see the two massive cranes over what used to be the East Room of the White House. Last week, the administration's attorneys said that the work was about 65% done. And since then, reporters have been seeing and hearing very much work continue, sometimes for much of the day, 20 hours a day in some instances. So it's very much a work in progress, even as this whole legal battle's been playing out in the U.S. court system.
21: And is it an issue that
2: American voters actually care about?
20: I think many Americans that are kind of purists in the sense that they think that these historical sites should be kept in place, they certainly bought the argument in the initial lawsuit that this process requires a more formal review process with public comment invited. On the other hand, many of the president's supporters certainly are supportive of the ballroom being built, especially now that it's been framed from a security perspective, especially given that there have been multiple attempts on President Trump's life.
2: And does this suggest that the ballroom will ultimately get completed?
20: The fact remains that the East Room of the White House is gone and much of this project is already built. Whether or not it continues, the fact is the White House has already been transformed for the future, and there's I see very little possibility of it going back to the way it was.
10: Bernd de Boosman, and in the last few hours, President Trump has said he is grateful for the Supreme Court's decision. The Netherlands has fined the US tech company Uber $966 million in what amounts to one of the largest ever penalties issued under Europe's technology privacy rules. The Dutch regulator says the ride-hailing group used automated systems to deactivate driver accounts without giving them adequate warning. It's the latest huge fine issued by European regulators who've imposed billions of dollars in penalties on US tech companies due to privacy, competition and digital market rules. The newsroom's Pete Ross has been investigating the story and he gave me the details.
21: This particular case began with complaints from drivers in France and relates to events between 2020 and 2022. Uber temporarily suspended the accounts of some drivers when its systems concluded, without human intervention or oversight, that drivers were guilty of fraud. Now, when we say fraud, examples of that could be drivers taking a longer route than was necessary, so in order to inflate fares, or so-called ghost rides that involve drivers accepting a trip, then sitting still without moving. The motivation being that whoever's, you know, hailed that ride would get frustrated, cancel, and then the rider gets a cash payment without actually having to do any work or perhaps crucially using any gas. Now, Uber says that under the automated detection system, suspensions for those suspected of these sorts of scams were usually brief. However, the Dutch regulator says that drivers caught by this system who also had a low rating found themselves permanently locked out by computer, and that's in a breach of his rules. Essentially, Uber drivers would perhaps open up their account to find that they could no longer access it. It means that they couldn't go out and earn a living. And that contravenes these GDPR, these European General Data Protection Regulation rules, which essentially say, amongst many of them, that say that automatically deciding, or computers automatically deciding, making decisions that would impinge on someone's employment is against their rules. Now, Uber disputes that this happened and it's going to appeal this latest fine.
10: Yeah, it's an enormous fine and an interesting case, but Uber is far from the only big US tech company to fall foul of European regulators.
21: Yeah, absolutely. Some of the biggest players in the tech game, Meta, Google, Apple, Amazon, they all face multiple fines, all of them being appealed. The biggest of which, back in 2023, privacy violations under Ireland's Data Protection Commission, Meta, the company responsible for Facebook, amongst other things, Instagram as well, of course, hit with a $1.3 billion fine, and the US group is currently appealing that penalty too.
10: And one person briefly who's not happy about these fines, Donald Trump.
21: Yeah, Donald Trump's administration has frequently clashed with Europe's General Data Protection Regulation, the GDPR. It says that it impacts the American tech industry from being able to thrive. And recently he wrote on his Truth Social network that the United States of America is not a piggy bank for Europe, nor will it be allowed.
10: The newsroom's Pete Ross. You're listening to The Newsroom from the BBC World Service. Still to come.
22: A lot of guys in my line of business, you know, they develop drug addictions, and I got a country addiction.
10: The Killers frontman Brandon Flowers on why he's putting away his synthesizer. A python has become the first snake to be given a cancer treatment normally used on humans. The 4-metre-long reptile, named after the actress Jodie Foster, was given electrochemotherapy to remove a tumour at Chester Zoo here in the UK. The newsroom's Helena Burke has the details.
3: Two decades ago, a young python arrived at Chester Zoo with the letters JF on her paperwork. While officially the initials mean juvenile female, zookeepers decided it should instead represent the snake's new moniker, and so she was named Jodie Foster. Years later, zookeepers noticed that Jodie was eating less and wasn't her usual snaky self.
12: The keeper team noticed that she was starting to get a little bit of a lump on her lip. So we removed that lump, but unfortunately, when we sent off the tests, we found that it was a cancerous lesion.
3: Charlotte Bentley, a veterinarian at the zoo, says that although the cancer was removed successfully, 12 months later, it grew back on Jodie's jaw.
12: So we decided to go a little bit to the drawing board of what we were going to do. And that's when we came up with the idea of doing a surgery and combining it with electrochemotherapy to give her the best outcome.
3: Electrochemotherapy has been used to treat human cancer patients since the 90s. It combines a low dose of chemotherapy with short, intense electrical shocks on the tumour site to help the medicine enter the cancer cells and kill them. The veterinary team had to use two operating tables to fit Jodie's long body. But aside from that, Dr. Bentley says the surgery works mostly the same as it does for humans.
12: It can be quite challenging to deal with such a large patient. She's 15 foot and weighs just under 50 kilos. We have to use anaesthesia to get her completely still and to look in her mouth. But actually, from that point onwards, the technique is very similar. So it's all about making sure that the drugs and the electrodes are placed in the affected tissue, and by sending those little pulses, no matter whether it's a dog, a snake or a person, the treatment should work the same way.
3: The team hopes the surgery will encourage other vets to try the technique on a wider variety of animals.
12: Electrochemotherapy has been done on other mammals, and also there's been a few cases in birds. From what we could see, this is the first time it's been done on any reptile. So hopefully it means that it's kind of expanding its use a little bit further, and we can even start thinking further afield with our amphibians or even fish patients in the future.
3: And as for Jodie Foster the python, she's now cancer-free and back to her usual self.
12: She has been a fantastic patient, and she's gone on to make a really, really excellent recovery. She had very few side effects. We didn't see any problems with the chemotherapy. And actually, she's now back to her feisty character and is definitely not having any problems with her eating anymore.
10: Charlotte Bentley from Chester Zoo, ending that report by Helena Burke. Scientists and weather experts are warning that the biggest El Niño for a century will bring even stronger heat waves, severe droughts, more flooding and higher prices in 2027. It's a weather phenomenon that occurs naturally every few years when sea temperatures rise at least half a degree Celsius above the baseline. Scientists say temperatures in the Pacific Ocean could climb as high as 4 degrees above normal this year, and it's already having an impact, as our environment correspondent Matt McGrath reports.
4: In Peru this week, the famous Machu Picchu tourist trail closed because of flooding, said to be linked to a strengthening El Niño. This is the naturally occurring pattern that shifts weather across the globe. Scientists are growing ever more concerned that this year's event will be exceptionally strong with widespread impacts. Professor Adam Scaife is the Met Office's head of long-range forecasting.
5: I have never seen an event like this in our forecasts. The tropical Pacific is warming faster than I've ever seen. We think that when it peaks in November and December, it's likely to be record event, unprecedented beyond anything we've seen in living memory.
4: In Panama, drought has drained the freshwater lakes which feed the shipping canal, forcing authorities to cut the number of vessels passing through. And the effects are already reaching people's pockets. India, the world's second biggest sugar producer, is now importing for the first time in a decade. A weak monsoon has hit production, and prices have jumped 40% in 2 months. And it's not just food that's likely to be impacted. The same global weather turmoil could push up energy prices too. Professor Amanda Maycock is from the University of Leeds.
23: I think we're definitely looking at the compound effect of different influences from a weather and a climate perspective. You know, the prices of things like liquid natural gas imports and so on can be affected by demand that's happening elsewhere in the world, which may well be affected by the El Niño if there are droughts in certain regions, reductions in the production of hydroelectricity, for example, in places like Brazil, that could have a knock-on effect.
4: The effects depend on where you are in the globe. As mentioned, a weaker monsoon in India, but for the UK, the prediction is for more rain in a wetter, stormier autumn. El Niño itself is a naturally occurring event, and there's no clear evidence that climate change is making it stronger. But it's arriving in an already warmer world, and that, scientists say, is what will sharpen its impacts. With all the extra heat it's set to release from the ocean into the atmosphere, next year is very likely to be the hottest ever recorded.
10: Now, environment correspondent Matt McGrath. The BBC has learned that Meghan, the Duchess of Sussex, is in talks to return to acting with a role in the Netflix series The Gentlemen.
0: For years, we've been living in the zoo and contracting. Now we're living in the jungle and expanding.
10: The action comedy show is yet to be officially renewed for a third season. Meghan and her husband, Prince Harry, are expected to move back to the UK this month after living in California for the past 6 years. The BBC's royal correspondent, Daniela Ralph, gave us this update from outside Buckingham Palace.
1: We knew that for Meghan, a return to acting was on the cards, and we now have a clue as to what she might be doing. The BBC has learned that Meghan is in talks to appear in the Netflix series The Gentlemen, created by Guy Ritchie. We understand that the talks are in the early stages, but this would be her first significant acting role since her marriage to Prince Harry. Much of the past two series of The Gentlemen have been filmed in the Cotswolds, in the area where it is rumoured Harry and Meghan will set up home in the UK. The series is a comedy about a duke, which is familiar territory for Meghan, but this one becomes a drug baron. There are no details yet about the discussions or the kind of role Meghan may get, but what's become increasingly clear is that her return to acting has been an important part of the decision to come back to the UK.
10: Daniela Ralph. Beyoncé did it, as did Lana Del Rey, and now Brandon Flowers has also gone country. He's better known for performing with synthesizers with his group The Killers, formed in Las Vegas, and started out as an alternative rock and new wave band. But for his new solo album Thrasher, the singer has gone back to the country music his dad played in the car on the school run. Our music correspondent Mark Savage reports. Are we human?
7: For the last 25 years, we've been used to hearing Brandon Flowers sounding like this, but his new album takes a different direction. It's just another day
8: in paradise. What made you want to make a country record?
24: If you followed the band, we've always given, there's always been little hints.
22: A lot of guys in my line of business, you know, they develop drug addictions, and I got a country addiction.
7: The album was inspired by Brandon's return to his hometown in Utah and the memories of his childhood that prompted.
24: At first I was a little bit like an adolescent, I think. But now it's just, we're really fortunate that we were able to raise the kids in Utah, and, you know, I would take them to the park where my dad taught me to ride a bike. The pond is fed by July melted snow. The seasons did have a big impact on me, and it's actually crept its way into quite a bit of the songwriting. Last thing that I heard,
7: you were doing okay. The album's also full of personal reflections. In one song, Brandon imagines meeting Elvis Presley and asking him, is the fame and the fortune really worth it?
24: That's maybe the most weirdly poignant moment on the record. When he laughs when I ask him if it was all worth it. Because that's just something that I'm letting you in on maybe more about myself, you know, than on any other song I think that I've ever written.
8: Is it all worth it?
24: I don't know. Yeah, sometimes I wonder, what am I trying to achieve, and what am I trying to prove, and who am I trying to prove it to? You know, I'm trying to explain to my kids, you know, because I worry about them comparing themselves to my success. And there's so much luck involved in my success. You know, my dad didn't have anything like that, but I think, is he less happy than me or more? He may be more happy than I am. And he made $25,000 a year, you know, and barely got by. But he's 82 and he paints and goes to garage sales, and he's like pumped for that. He's pumped for it. Yeah, I don't know if it's worth it. I don't know anymore.
7: That fame can all be traced back to this song. Coming out of my cage and I've been doing just fine. Mr. Brightside, written in 2001, propelled the Killers to the top of the bill at festivals like Reading, Leeds and Glastonbury. It's now the longest running entry ever in the UK singles chart, with 519 weeks in the top 100. How do you even begin to comprehend that?
24: It's hard to wrap your head around it. And I just tell people I genuinely don't feel a part of it so much anymore. It's a song that is the world's song. You know, I don't think, oh, that's my song. You just hear it and it just exists. I don't know.
7: Do you still get a thrill when the audience sings every word back to you?
24: Yeah, no, I mean, I can still, there's an enthusiasm, obviously, that you can pick up on. And you know that some of these people, it might be their first time hearing it. And so it doesn't get old.
10: Brandon Flowers in conversation with the BBC's Mark Savage. The main news this hour: a double Russian drone attack on a shopping centre in central Ukraine has killed at least 15 people and injured 130 others, 20 of them children. President Trump gets the green light to resume work on his White House ballroom project, but legal wrangling over its construction continues, and the Netherlands has fined Uber $966 million, just shy of $1 billion, for using automated systems to deactivate driver accounts without adequate warning. And experts are warning that the biggest El Nino for a century will bring even stronger heat waves, severe droughts, more flooding and higher prices in 2027. One other story on our website: TikTok, the social media network, to pay $400 million to the US in one of the largest ever child privacy settlements. Details, bbcnews.com. 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
26: Coming up on This Is Africa, Miss Gideon, a rising young star from Namibia, has already shared the stage with Afrobeat's greats like Adekunle Gold and Patoranking. And she's now the first Namibian to be signed to global label Sony. Find out how it all began with me, DJ Edu, the Afro Boss. After the latest news. You know that time is something that we
10: cannot stop. Stare at the... BBC News with Alex Ritson. The number of dead from a Russian drone attack on a shopping centre in the Ukrainian city of Kryvyi has risen to at least 16. Search and rescue efforts are continuing. The US Supreme Court says work can temporarily resume on a new White House ballroom while judges weigh up an appeal against a challenge to the project. The decision pauses a lower court ruling demanding a halt to construction. The top Canadian trade negotiator, Dominic Lebon, has said there is much more work to do to reach a trade deal with Washington. He was speaking just hours before a deadline which would see steep US tariffs on a range of Canadian goods come into effect. TikTok has agreed to pay $400 million to settle a case with the US government over claims it violated children's online privacy laws. The US Justice Department has accused the platform of failing to protect the privacy of children and illegally collecting their information. A review of more than 100 studies worldwide has showed how complications in pregnancy and birth increase with temperature. Scientists have for the first time identified the temperature thresholds at which complications occur. The Trump administration has re-emphasized its opposition to Israel annexing the West Bank. However, the State Department has avoided condemning Israeli plans to build a large new settlement on the so-called E1 area amid international criticism of the project. The FBI has returned 48

Hello and welcome to This Is Africa from the BBC. I'm your host DJ Dudi Afoboss, and coming up, my latest selection of new music that's making waves in the motherland. But first, let's head to a country that doesn't really get much airplay beyond its borders. I'm talking about Namibia in the southwest of Africa. But a rising young singer-songwriter is here to change that with her Afrofusion tunes and smooth, soulful vocals. It's that type of night. Miss Gideon was only 18 and just out of school when a friend changed the course of her life by tipping her off about a talent competition. She thought, why not enter? Not only did she win, but she ended up sharing a stage in New York City with Afrobeat's megastars such as Adekunle Gold and Pato Ranking. 2 years on, Miss Gideon has been signed by Sony Music Africa, the first Namibian musician to join the global label, and she's just dropped her second Sony single.

0: How are you doing, Miss Gideon?
1: I am well, DJ Edo. How are you doing?
0: Good, good, good. Good to finally connect. On my weekly search for music, your Instagram popped up and you'd just been signed to Sony. And I was quite intrigued. Luckily for me, a friend of mine is the one who was scouting you, and he told me about you. We had gone to watch Loiso in London. I met him backstage and he like, yeah, we're looking at this girl from Namibia. And to see that whole plan come to fruition and me speaking to you now, I'm like, yeah, it was meant to be. Welcome to the show.
1: Right. Thank you. I'm so stuck in my head, I can't explain. Like a storm that never got a name.
0: Silent thunder in my veins, I don't see no rain. That's my tiki tak. The first single you dropped after signing to Sony was Tiki Tak Tak, and you really pushed it out to the world. Can you tell us what that song means to you?
1: Tiki Tak Tak is just one of those songs that were written from a place that is, you know, deep inside my heart. It's one of those projects that we recorded first when we entered the studio, and we just felt like, this is great. That's my Tiki Tak Tak, yeah. My clock is Tiki Tak, yeah. Tiki Tak Tak is written behind the concept of time and just how, you know, we are all running out of time, or like we feel like the time is either moving too slow or moving too fast for like where we want to be, you know, because we all have like, you know, different lives and stuff like that. But in my case, I felt like, when is my time gonna come, you know? And I wanted to be there. I wanted to be there in that moment. I wanted to be like light, in the speed of light. But, you know, everything takes time. So it's just a song based on time and where you want to be and just where you see yourself in life.
0: You must be terribly impatient because you're quite young and you're doing really well and you want so much more.
1: I think it just comes with really being passionate about what you do and loving the art and just, you know, wanting more people to hear what you have to say.
0: Okay, nice. So when did you then first start out in music?
1: I actually started, let's say, 4 years ago. That was right after my last year of high school. It started very funny, actually, because I was never, ever planning on, you know, getting into the music scene. Although I used to sing a lot in whatsoever, I just never really saw myself as an artist. So what had happened was, it's like I wanted to get into med school. But it was very competitive, and unfortunately, I didn't end up making the cut because they usually only take a few students in that year. So I took off a year, and I wanted to improve in the subjects that I needed to get into med school, and that was when I discovered the studio for the first time, and I fell in love.
0: I know another doctor and musician, doctor by day, musician by night from Namibia.
1: Yes, I do too.
0: Lioness.
1: love her.
0: Yeah, so what are some of your inspirations? Is she one of them as well?
1: Yeah, she's great, man. I love her stage presence, and she's a great woman. She's hardworking, so I am inspired by her, definitely.

0: And the big, big tune that really made you famous was Home, right?
1: I would say it was my first ever song that I put out, which was Pretty Vibes. But those songs were basically just big in Namibia. But I would say Home is the song that touched a lot of, let's say, other countries as well, or other people started noticing me from home as well. So, yeah.

0: And what's the song about?
1: It's actually a heartbreak song, eh? It's a song of just being unappreciated by someone that you are in a relationship with, and like, it's just a reminder to everybody that don't forget that you are loved at home and you're special and you can always go back home.
2: In the Benz, and it's not immense.
1: You don't have to, you know, be in positions that make you feel less of who you are, and you know, that's not the end of the world, basically.
0: and you did put out some covers online as well at the very beginning. How was that, and what brought that on?
1: My two last years of high school, I was really into just doing covers and stuff. But the reason why I was putting out covers was not really because I was trying to be noticed, you know. It was just because I had a passion for music and I loved singing. And when I put up my first cover, it's like it gained a lot of attraction. I didn't even know it was going to go that wild. It was just, you know, something that I loved doing. And I was constantly always singing on my stories. And I was constantly always putting out videos of me singing. It's just something that I really loved doing. And I actually gained most of my attention from those, and people started noticing me from those covers that I used to make.
0: And when you're writing your stories through your music, are those personal stories or do you pick influences from other places as well?
1: I pick influences from other places as well. It's not always personal. It could be like, you know, somebody next to me. It could also be you, DJ Edu, you know, if I meet you one day and you tell me a story, I can turn it into a song.
0: Okay, so that means I'm not going to share anything with you now, okay?
1: No, they don't know it's you.
0: Now that you said it, they're going to go, you know, back and check. And how easy is writing for you?
1: I would say it's easy when it wants to be easy. Every day is different. Every day you can wake up with a different emotion, a different story. So on the days that it's easy, it's easy. On the days that it's not, then you just rest.
2: What you telling me, mysteries here to win.
0: And you did say in one of your interviews that you are goofy but fun.
1: Mm-hmm. I am.
0: How are you now, Miss Goofy? How would you describe yourself?
1: I'm a real person, just like any other person. But sometimes it's also difficult to showcase your real personality through the internet because we have a lot of people who still view you like somebody can, like, you know, you can have an experience where somebody has never met you and they feel like, oh, you're this kind of person, you're this kind of person. But Ms. Gideon is just a real person, and she's fun to be around when you get to know her, and she's just a girl that loves music, is just trying to make a world a better place.

0: would you rate the Namibian music industry? Just its functionality, whether you can get your music around, get heard, get on radio.
1: Okay, in Namibia, I would like to say it's good, it's great, but it could be better.
0: What are some of the things that could be improved?
1: Maybe they could start appreciating more of their artists instead of always trying to look outside for vibes. And also, if they could look more into streaming sites and like Spotify and Apple Music and all those platforms, because in Namibia, we have a thing where YouTube is more popular than all the other streaming sites. They believe too much in YouTube.
0: But one of those streaming sites was really good to you because you got 1 million views on one of your videos in a country where there's 3 million people. That is a third of the population. That is a big number, isn't it?
1: Definitely is. And I was shocked, eh? To be the first to actually, you know, get 1 million views that short. It was like in a month, or was it less than a month, I got 1 million views on Home for the first time that it has ever happened in Namibia. So that just shows that we are growing, though. We are growing. And I love the fact that now it's more people are tapping into it and more people are actually starting to realize that music is a big thing.
0: In comparison to the Tiki Tak Tak that you made and Home, what were some of the differences? Because one was with and one was without a label. The actual process of making the song, was it different from how when you're making the music yourself?
1: The process is definitely different because now I have different people in studio with me. Usually it was just, you know, me and the producer and probably a couple of friends. Basically, the decision was just on me. And now that I'm working with under a label, it's like I have different people in studio with me. We have writers, we have live instruments, we have all those things that I didn't have access to. And it just makes it 10 times better because now different people can put in input into a song and we can make it great, you know? Because when you're alone, it's like the creativeness is great, but it's 10 times better when you have other creators in studio with you. And these labels provide, like, you know, different creators in studio with you. And, you know, because if I can hear something, somebody else might not be able to hear it. And that's where, you know, we get to help each other and they get to help me also in stuff that I can't see myself.
0: And are you making the songs yourselves and just taking the inspiration, or does the label also give you creative guidance because they have insights into other markets?
1: I would say they also give me guidance into the music, but I do have, you know, independent freedom to decide that, you know, I like this and I don't like this. It's just they add input to where it's needed. 'Cause

0: And what is one thing that you're really looking forward to?
1: Collaborations with different artists from all over the world. That's one thing that really excites me. That's one thing that I'm looking forward to, you know, just being in studio with different artists, you know, just different vibes, and want to explore different artists in the studio as well.
0: And what's your dream collaboration, alive or dead? Let's stretch it further.
1: I have so many dream collaborations today, Edo. But I'd say one of them would probably be like a Tiwa Savage and Miss Gideon collaboration, because I grew up listening to Tiwa so much, and I just love her music. I love what she does, and I feel like it would sound so great.
0: So is there a particular song that you love?
1: Stamina is my favorite. Yeah, so I'll say Stamina.
0: Yeah.

0: Do you know when your new music will be coming out, whether it's an album, EP?
1: We are definitely planning on, you know, dropping bangers every 2 months or every 3 months this year, and hopefully like an EP towards the end of the year. As for an album, probably in 2028.
0: On the show, we normally do this thing where we dig in the crates and we play an old song. And I'd like you to take the privilege to pick our classic song today from Africa. What would you pick and why?
1: I'll go for Oleku by Ice Prince, yes. That song is just, you know, it gives the vibe, man. It's just one of those songs that are classics. At a party and you hear that song and you go like, yes, everybody, you know, knows it. Everybody dances to it and yeah.
0: Thank you so much for taking the time to speak to us, Miss Gideon. We will be watching you.
1: Thank you. Thank you for having me, DJ Edu.
0: No, pleasure is all mine.

0: That's Miss Gideon flying Namibia's flag very high. Okay, well, people, before we get to that classic track picked by Miss Gideon, here's my latest mix of 10 songs from 10 different African countries.
1: This is Africa from the BBC with DJ Edu.
2: Kenya.
0: Fusing East Africa's rich musical heritage with contemporary global pop, this is Hedaya Eliana from Kenya featuring Genesis on Show Me.

0: Nigeria.
1: Melanin glowing like the sun in the sky.
2: When she's not singing, World Charming from Nigeria is a fashion walk consultant, cartwalk coach, art director, and fashion stylist. The song is Black Girl Magic.

Lusanda from South Africa didn't always plan to be a singer. She trained as a ballerina from age 5 and studied choreography at the University of Cape Town. This one is By the Time I Wake Up.

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0: Deep, got pain in the lyrics, but I still laugh.
2: Music became his escape at an early age after losing his father, who was also his first musical mentor. His name is Nova256 from Uganda and the track 95 Bounce.

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That's it for This Is Africa from the BBC. Let's play out with Miss Gideon's classic track from 2010, Oleku, by Nigerian rapper Ice Prince. I am DJ Dudia for Boss. Thank you so very much for listening. Till next time, peace.

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1: How can architects protect a city from catastrophic fires?
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1: A year and a half on from the firestorms which ravaged the city, I'll be speaking to the people building back their neighbourhoods and creating homes which can survive in an age of fire.
0: LA, rising from the ashes. Thursday at 1:30 and 8:30 GMT. 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
3: So bad it's a box office hit. We're talking about New Lai, the Chinese animated film about a young cow that's gone viral for the wrong reasons, including its really basic look. Join me, Ikra, as we find out about the surprise summer hit.
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4: All aboard for the Outlook mixtape, weird, wonderful and downright extraordinary stories from the railways. We'll join New Yorker Danny Stewart on his evening commute as he spots what he thinks is a discarded doll on the station floor.
5: And I start thinking, why would a little girl leave her baby doll on the ground? And I'm walking up the stairs to exit and I glance back one more time and that's when I noticed his legs move.
4: The doll is a newborn baby. His parents are nowhere to be found, and Danny is drawn into a family drama that changes everything. And we'll hear the dulcet tones of an Australian train announcer who serenades travellers in Melbourne.
6: Jingle bells, jingle all the way. Frankston train is coming to take you all the way. Hey!
7: Put me on the street, I'm very head down, very shy person. But once I come here, it's like I feel like I'm home.
4: First, the BBC World Service News.
8: BBC News with Fiona MacDonald. The number of dead from a Russian drone attack on a shopping centre in the Ukrainian city of Kryvyi Rih has risen to 16. The regional governor said emergency workers had retrieved another body from the rubble. He said 130 people had been injured. President Zelensky said a second drone hit the building half an hour after the first, targeting emergency workers.
9: A rescue operation is underway in Kryvyi Rih following an attack on a shopping centre. All necessary resources have been mobilised. Unfortunately, many people have been injured and killed. The attack was carried out by several Russian drones. It was a deliberate, cowardly attack, one strike after another.
8: The US Supreme Court says work can temporarily resume on the White House ballroom while judges weigh up an emergency appeal by the Trump administration against a challenge to the building project. Tom Bateman reports.
10: Today's ruling from the Supreme Court doesn't address the legality of the project, which two other courts had said was unlawful because Congress hadn't approved it. In the meantime, construction can continue on the ballroom, involving a 250-person crew working 20-hour days, 7 days a week, which Mr. Trump argues is also a security necessity owing to the project's underground bunkers and anti-drone protections. To his critics, Mr. Trump's ballroom has become a symbol of his second term, the demolition of a federal structure without permission and a president pushing through the boundaries of his authority before Congress has a chance to challenge him.
8: The top Canadian trade negotiator has said there is more work to do to reach a trade deal with the US. Dominic LeBlanc was speaking hours before a deadline after which steep US tariffs on a range of Canadian goods come into effect. He said they'd work up until the last minute to avoid the punishing import duties affecting cars, steel and aluminium. TikTok has agreed to pay $400 million to settle a case with the US government over claims it violated children's online privacy laws. The Justice Department described the agreement as a major victory for American children and parents. Here's Joanna Keane.
11: This case began in 2024 when the US Justice Department sued TikTok and its parent company ByteDance for allegedly failing to protect the privacy of children and illegally collecting their information, such as names and email addresses. After settling the case, the department said young people and their parents were now better protected. Last year, the US government threatened to ban the app, which is used by more than 200 million Americans, over national security concerns. ByteDance managed to avoid that by signing a binding agreement in January for its business in the US to be jointly owned by a group of American and global investors.
8: BBC News. The Mexican government has said a decision by the governor of Sinaloa to return to office after a 3 months' absence is a personal choice. The Interior Ministry said an investigation into charges of drug trafficking against him and 9 other individuals named by the US Department of Justice was continuing. Rubén Rocha Moya earlier said Mexican authorities had found no evidence to support the accusations against him and that they were politically motivated. The Trump administration has re-emphasized its opposition to Israel annexing the West Bank, but has avoided directly condemning Israeli plans to build a new large settlement on the so-called E1 area east of Jerusalem. The comments from the US State Department came as Israel faced growing international criticism for advancing plans for the project earlier this week. The development would, in effect, divide the West Bank in two. The FBI has returned 48 looted artefacts to Egypt after an investigation confirmed they had been illegally removed from the country. Shaima Khalil has the details.
12: Carved figures, amulets and objects once placed inside ancient tombs are among the artefacts which have been handed back to Egypt. The 48 pieces date from the Pharaonic, Roman and Coptic periods. The FBI in Los Angeles says experts confirmed they'd been illegally removed from the country, but the investigation remains open as agents search for possible accomplices and other missing treasures. The operation is part of an agreement signed by Washington and Cairo in 2016, designed to stop trafficked antiquities entering America and help send stolen objects home.
8: In football, the reigning English Premier League champions Arsenal have got their title defence underway in style after beating Coventry 3-0 in the opening match of the new season. Mikel Arteta's side swept aside newly promoted Coventry thanks to goals from Kai Havertz, Bukayo Saka and Martin Odegaard. BBC News.
13: Now let's forget about work. Take a holiday. Jump aboard a train on a two-way ticket to paradise in a railway siding.
4: There couldn't be a more perfect setting for a drama than a train carriage. An enclosed space locked in with strangers hurtling along. The ordinary world with its ordinary rules just a blur on the other side of the glass. If you're lucky, the train manages to grind to a halt at your station, but you haven't yet made it past the hot metal and the ear-splitting noise and through the acrid fumes back to your regular life. Still, anything could happen. I'm Jo Fidgen, and on the Outlook mixtape this week and next, real-life dramas from the railways.
7: Everything becomes a train announcer. The quiche will be out of the oven in 10 minutes' time.
14: It's quite a deep conversation, right? Yeah. It's not like your normal tube small talk.
15: It was a very deep conversation. And the weird thing was I'd never heard of what egg donation was. I didn't even know. I obviously knew about test tube babies and I knew about, you know, IVF.
4: Our journey starts on the New York subway. It's the 28th of August, 2000. Danny Stewart is on his way to meet his partner, Pete Mercurio. They've been together for a few years by this point, and life is good, busy, with careers and softball and socialising, and the plan is for things to stay that way. But that was before Danny got on the subway that evening to go and meet Pete for dinner. He told Anu Anand what happened.
16: I was working a little bit late. We had this dinner date. I had left work, gone up on the subway train up to my apartment, got the mail, and then got back. But I realized I was running late. I was on the local train all the way down. So it was close to around 8 o'clock that evening. You know, so it was just past rush hour. Not a lot of people were about in that part of the subway station. I'm exiting, and I just noticed on the ground, on the floor, tucked up against the wall, what I think is a baby doll. And I start thinking, why would a little girl leave her baby doll on the ground? And I'm walking up the stairs to exit, and I glance back one more time, and that's when I noticed his legs move.
17: Danny had found not a baby doll, but an actual baby, a newborn.
16: My heart was beating extremely fast. And I ran down the stairs. He was wrapped up in a dark sweatshirt. So all that was sticking out was his leg. So I loosened it up, made sure he seemed to be breathing okay. And he was. He appeared to be healthy. He didn't have any clothes on, so he was just wrapped up in this sweatshirt. I could tell he was a baby boy. His umbilical cord was still partially intact, so it was like I could tell that he was a newborn. I was thinking maybe a day or so old, but that's all that I knew. I'm probably sure that I was in a state of shock. I was in disbelief that this was happening, and I was really nervous. And I was wondering, like, what has happened? Why would this baby be on the ground? Did something happen to the mother? I was trying to look around to see if something was amiss.
17: And this little boy, were his eyes open? Was he looking at you? What else did you notice about him?
16: He seemed to be very quiet, but he did seem to be very alert. He did have big, wide eyes. He did look up, and I stroked his head, and then he whimpered a little bit. So I thought, well, okay, I'm not going to touch him because I thought maybe he had been injured, so I didn't want to cause any further injury. It seemed really unreal, the whole situation. And at that point, I was trying to alert people to what was happening, but I couldn't get anybody's attention at the moment.
17: Did they notice that you were actually dealing with a baby, or maybe, you know, were they just in a rush? What went on?
16: I think all of that. I think some just shrugged it off. Some didn't even stop to listen to me as I was trying to yell out, please call the police. I did get the attention of one woman, but she didn't speak English, so she didn't really understand what I was saying, even though when I was trying to point to the baby, I think she probably thought I may have been a little deranged. But I knew that I needed to get someone's attention. I mean, this was well before we had cell phones, but I knew there was a payphone at the street, so I ran up the stairs to the payphone. I called 911. I blurted out, I found a baby. I told them where I was located at the subway station. And then I hung up and went back down to where the baby was, and just to make sure that he was okay, and waited for them what seemed to be, you know, forever. I'm sure it was just a few minutes, but, you know, time was standing still as my heart was racing. I thought, well, they probably think this is a prank call and they're probably not believing me, so somebody else needs to call. And that's when I thought of Pete, and I had a quarter in my pocket, so I ran back up the stairs. I called Pete, and once again, I blurted out, I found a baby. I don't think the police believe me, so call them, please, right now.
17: Pete, where were you at this point, and what did you make of Danny's phone call?
18: I was in the apartment. I was in the bedroom. I was kind of pacing. I was looking out the window. I was waiting for him. So I when the phone rang, I thought he was going to tell me that he was going to be even later. And when I heard him say, I found a baby, instantly the hair on the back of my neck stood up, because Danny doesn't joke. He wouldn't say something if it wasn't true. So I was confused at first, trying to tell him, slow down. I can't follow you. I'm not following you. And like, but then I realized what he was saying with the urgency in his voice. So I bolted out of the apartment, and the subway station was one avenue away. I just ran as fast as I could.
17: By the time Pete arrived, the police were there too, carefully carrying the baby out of the subway so he could be taken to a hospital. The police took a statement from Danny about what had happened, and then they were free to go.
18: I remember turning to Danny and saying to him on the sidewalk as the police car was driving away, you know, you're going to be connected to that baby in some way for the rest of your life. And Danny was like, what do you mean? I said, well, you know, maybe not tomorrow or next year or 5 years from now, but eventually this child, this baby is going to learn of the night he was found, and he may want to find the person who discovered him. And maybe there's a way that we can find out where he ends up and like send a birthday gift every year on this date. And it was just this sort of weird sense that I got that they were going to be connected for the rest of their lives. I didn't know how.
17: The next morning, Danny visited the local hospital where the baby had been taken, but he couldn't find out any information. By now, the story was hitting the news headlines, and Danny suddenly found himself all over television.
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20: Police are on the scene at a lower Manhattan train station tonight, where a newborn baby was found.
19: Tonight, as police search for the parents of an abandoned baby, we're hearing for the first time from the man who found the child.
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1: alrededor de las 8:15 en esta salida de la estación.
2: The baby is a white or light-skinned Hispanic with patches of brown hair.
17: Despite all the publicity and attempts by the police to track down the baby's family, no one came forward to claim the little boy. Danny and Pete returned to their normal lives and assumed that was the end of the story. But it was far from over. 6 weeks later, Danny got a call from the Administration for Children's Services in New York, asking him to attend a family court hearing so he could testify how the baby was found. The date was set for early December.
16: When I go to that court hearing date, I tell the story, just very quickly, matter-of-factly, what happened that night. The judge turns to me and addresses me, and she says, "Mr. Stewart, would you be willing to stay for the remainder of this hearing?" And I said, yes, but I do have to get back to work, so if it doesn't take too long, I can stay. She kind of chuckles, and she says it will not take long. And then the police officers that show up that night testify, and it's 2 minutes later, she's readdressing me again. And she says, "Mr. Stewart, I want to let you know what's happening here. And in instances where we have a baby that has been abandoned, we want to place them in pre-adoptive foster care as quickly as possible." And in my head, I'm thinking, well, that makes sense. And then the next thing out of her mouth was, "Would you be interested in adopting this baby?"
14: And your reaction to that?
16: I look around, all eyes are on me, and I think most of the mouths have dropped in the courtroom.
14: Including yours?
16: Including mine. I said, "Yes, but I don't think it's that easy." And the judge smiles, and she said, "Well, it can be."
14: Danny, what's going through your head? I mean, have you considered adoption at this point?
16: Well, there was a lot of different things. And, you know, by this time we had told the story dozens, if not already 100 times. And we had some friends, even acquaintances or strangers, where it's like, "Well, you should have just taken him home. That night you should have just brought him home." And I'm thinking, it's like, well, it's not a lost puppy. It's not, you can't just do that. You can't just show up and it's like, oh, all of a sudden I have a baby. It doesn't work like that. And so my social work friends who had been in foster care explained the process to me, you know, said, well, if you would be interested in adopting, this is what would happen. It would take approximately 6 to 9 months that you would have to go through a background check, a home study, parenting training. So all that process takes a long time. So even if you were interested, it's not a quick process. And so that was in my head. I had not had thoughts of adopting, but at the same time, I could not stop thinking about that this happened for some reason. I did feel connected. I felt like this was, well, not even like an opportunity, it was a gift. This was something that had happened, and how can you say no to this gift?
14: So the judge tells you that she can start these processes of home visits, etc. And Pete, when Danny calls you to tell you what happened in court, what is your reaction?
18: It wasn't good. He basically, I was at my desk at work and I picked up the phone and he said, "You're never going to believe this. The judge asked me if I was interested in adopting the baby." And my gut reaction was just to say, no, you're not. You're not interested. Go back right now into the courtroom and tell her, no, you made a mistake. Just tell her no. And at that very moment that, you know, he called me once again from a subway. He was on the payphone on the platform on waiting for his train to go back to work.
16: I see a theme here.
18: Yeah. So he called me from the payphone. And as I'm telling him, no, he's like, "My train's here. I got to get on the train." And he hangs up on me. And so at that point, I'm just sort of shocked and stunned and scared.
14: So what happened, Danny, when you were both home that night and you were able to speak face to face?
16: Well, it was a little tense. We did have conversations, and that lasted probably about a week. And my basic approach was, this is not going to be a quick process. Let's just take this one step at a time and see where it goes.
14: And Pete, what were your arguments?
18: Yeah, what my social work husband calls conversations, I would call heated arguments. I didn't want my life to change. I was happy the way we were, and this was just going to change everything. And we had no money. We had no space. We still had a roommate. There's three of us living in that apartment. I was also a little angry with him, like, how could you say yes without consulting me first? So there were a couple of nights that it got really heated, and I would leave and go walk around the village and just try to cool off. And we would come back, and then we would listen to each other some more and talk some more.
0: You did, both of you, though, get close to saying, okay, enough. You know, the relationship may not work.
18: Yes. Danny had said at one point, I'm going ahead with this whether you're on board or not. And I just said, you're choosing a baby over our relationship? And he basically said, I would like us to all be a family. I'd like us to do this together, but if you're not ready, I understand, and I'm going to do it with or without you. And I think I got sarcastic, and I was like, good luck being a single parent in New York. I just said awful things. And, you know, part of me, even while I'm arguing with him, I don't want this to happen, there is a part of me inside that's like desperately wanting it. Right? But I'm so scared about the change that I can't even acknowledge that part of me until things calm down and Danny convinces me to come with him to go visit the baby.
0: Now, tell me about that visit, both of you, because, like you say, Pete, Danny convinces you to at least go and visit the baby once, to go to the foster care family where this little boy is being looked after, and just have one initial visit. So tell me about that visit.
18: We do go there, and it is not an ideal home. We can determine that pretty quickly. And he had a third-degree diaper rash burn from his belly button around all of his hips and thighs to the small of his back, because he, you know, obviously his diaper wasn't getting changed, and it was severely infected and in bad shape. And he was also very tightly wound. He had his arms crossed across his chest, and almost in a fetal position. And the caseworker that brought us up there sits down with the foster mom and sort of pushes the baby seat more towards us. And so the baby is just staring at the two of us, and his eyes just are so wide.
16: I mean, they were unbelievable. I mean, you could not be not drawn to them. I noticed he was not blinking. He seemed to be very still and quiet. He looked a little scared, I would say. Mm-hmm.
0: Mm-hmm. What happened when you held him?
16: I felt an immediate connection. It felt really good to hold him.
0: Do you remember what you said?
16: It was so quick, I don't know.
18: I remember what you said.
16: Oh, what did I say?
18: You looked at them and you said, you remember me?
0: And what about you, Pete? Oh, I'm sorry, Danny, is that you?
18: No, it's both of us.
0: Oh.
16: Yeah.
0: What is it about that moment that makes you emotional all these years later?
16: I think for me is knowing for the first 3 months of his life, and I don't think that he was cared for. I don't think he was nurtured, and I don't think he was loved.
18: Oh. Also, for me, just sort of watching the two of them was really remarkable and special. I mean, here's this baby that was left on the subway, and here's this person who I love and adore now holding him for the first time. There was just no way to, you know, not be emotional in that moment, and even now.
0: So after Danny held the baby, Pete, did you get a chance to hold him? And what was your feeling?
18: You know, it was almost like an instant wave of warmth came over me, almost instantly, like, this feels right. I was still nervous, and I was still scared, and I still had my reservations, but there was something about it that was comforting in a way. I said, okay, yes, we can do this.
0: Were you surprised at your reaction, the warmth?
18: I was completely surprised. I thought I could sort of keep my emotions separate from my logic, and I couldn't. The baby squeezed my finger with his entire hand so hard, and he was just staring up at me. And I was just looking at him, and it was almost like he found a pressure point in my finger that just sort of opened up my heart to my head and showed me in that moment that I could be one of his parents, one of his dads.
4: Danny and Pete applied to adopt the baby, and just hours later, they were taking him home. They chose the name Kevin in memory of a baby that Pete's mum had lost, so it was very emotional for the whole family. That little baby Kevin is now in his 20s and a university graduate. You can hear more about their lives together by searching for the Outlook episode called We Found Our Baby on the Subway, first broadcast in 2020. If you have the time, it is worth it. Now, I don't know if you face a daily commute, but it can be a pretty miserable experience unless you are lucky enough to travel through a particular railway station in Australia, where one of the staff is determined to brighten your morning. In 2017, Outlook reporter Joel Carnegie paid a visit.
3: I've just arrived at Richmond Station, just west of the city centre in Melbourne. Amongst the regular announcements, you'll hear this.
5: Jingle bells, jingle bells, jingle all the way. Frankston train is coming to take you all the way. Hey, have a great day, everyone.
3: That's Anastasios Dimsis, better known as Taz. He's the announcer here, but Taz likes to go the extra mile, serenading commuters with a song or two.
5: La la la la la la la la la.
3: He's a real entertainer. Where did this passion for performing and where did this passion for entertaining begin for you?
5: As a kid, I got bullied a lot. And the best way to disarm the bullies was to become a clown. You know, we put this mask on, and I used to find that used to disengage the kids from bullying me, and it used to work. But the problem is, as you get older and you're a clown, people don't take you seriously. So what's good when you're young doesn't work when you're older, but I find it works up here.
3: Taz isn't just shy. He describes himself as being agoraphobic. That's a type of anxiety. People with it often fear or avoid crowded places or situations, like using public transport. It's remarkable that Taz can work at the busy Richmond station, let alone find the courage to sing in front of thousands of strangers every day. In fact, Taz says he needs a superpower to do it.
5: I'm very shy. If you take me away from Richmond, put me on the street, I'm very, with the head down, very shy person. But once I come here, it's like I feel like I'm home. I feel very protected here with the colleagues I've got and customers and all that. It's like my, I don't know, how can you say it? It's like you got a, like I was saying one day, there's a mask at the bottom of the ramp. As soon as I get here, put the mask on, it becomes the Metro Man. But on the street, it's like Clark Kent, but it's Metro Man here.
6: I'll have a blue Christmas without you.
3: Taz had another mask on for a while. He was an Elvis impersonator for years, whilst he worked in jobs in telemarketing and finance.
6: Decorations of red on a green Christmas tree won't be the same, dear, if you're not here with me.
3: But he longed to combine his day job with his passion for performance. So he applied to become a train announcer, and after an arduous application process, he landed the job. From day one, Taz used his unique Elvis-infused customer service skill set, and people loved him for it.
5: Good afternoon, everyone. Flinders Street Direct Service on platform number 3. Welcome back to Richmond.
3: As a passing parade of passengers hurry past, it's obvious that Taz's presence helps ease the stress of rush hour commutes.
23: Taz is the sort of guy who makes people feel welcomed. To have an individual who is compassionate and is sensitive to people's needs, it's nice to be able to, without even knowing Taz, to feel the energy he gives at a platform. It's a really good thing.
3: It seems like Taz has found his calling, so much so that he struggles to stop speaking like a train announcer when he gets home.
5: I get home, my wife was like, so tell me, how was your day today? I said, I've got to go to the bathroom, I'll be out in 3 minutes. Everything becomes a train announcer. The quiche will be out of the oven in 10 minutes time. Tonight we're having lasagna. My daughter's like, I don't know this man.
3: They must secretly love, though, that you are such a popular figure here at the Richmond Station.
5: They love it, but yeah, everything has its limits. My wife's like, you're a show pony. Gee, you think you're good now, don't you? You know, so she shrinks my head.
3: Would you say that the platform is like your stage?
5: Yes and no. Because the people coming through only come for a couple of seconds, so they don't really want to put it, they don't want to see a stage show, but at the same time, you want to give them a little bit of something, you know.
6: I'm dreaming of a white Christmas.
5: I spent 10 years, I was working with my father, doing a job I hated. That's why I love what I do, because you never know what can happen in life. You got to live your own dreams.
4: Taz Dimtsis, living his dream in Melbourne. After the break, a chance conversation on the London Underground creates an unbreakable bond between two women. It's an extraordinary story. Stay with us. This is the Outlook Mixtape.
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10: Millions of children are born into hunger every year. And the World Health Organization estimates 19 million children under five are suffering from severe acute malnutrition. However, a simple invention has revolutionized treatment. Peanut paste.
11: Developing the product took a very short time. What took a very long time is to convince people to test it.
12: The child, she was severely malnourished, but for now, she's eating well.
10: But with climate change and aid cuts, is it enough to curb child starvation permanently?
11: Despite major progress made, they still need to improve current program and are still need for additional funding.
9: Peanuts for the People. Tuesday at 7 and 14 GMT.
4: In part two of Outlook, Ginny Bogle gets chatting to a woman on a crowded London Underground train. The woman confides to Ginny that she can't have kids and asks her a life-changing question.
15: And she was like, would you help me? And I looked at her and I was like, I don't know, I didn't even think for a minute, I think. I just straight away said, yeah, I would help you. I would, yeah.
4: It's an amazing story. Join us after the BBC World Service News.
8: BBC News with Fiona MacDonald. The number of dead from a Russian drone attack on a shopping centre in the Ukrainian city of Kryvyi Rih has risen to at least 16. Search and rescue efforts are continuing. The US Supreme Court says work can temporarily resume on a new White House ballroom while judges weigh up an appeal against a challenge to the project. The decision pauses a lower court ruling demanding a halt to construction. Canada's top trade negotiator has said there is more work to do to reach a trade deal with Washington. He was speaking just hours before a deadline after which steep US tariffs on a range of Canadian goods come into effect. TikTok has agreed to pay $400 million to settle a case with the US government over claims it violated children's privacy laws. The US Justice Department had accused the platform of failing to protect the privacy of children and illegally collecting their information. Mexico's government has said a decision by the governor of Sinaloa, Rubén Rocha Moya, to return to office after a 3 months' absence is a personal choice. An investigation into charges of drug trafficking against him and nine other individuals named by the US Department of Justice is continuing. He's repeatedly denied the allegations. The Trump administration has re-emphasized its opposition to Israel annexing the West Bank. However, the State Department has avoided condemning Israeli plans to build a large new settlement on the so-called E1 area. The FBI has returned 48 looted artifacts to Egypt. It comes after an investigation confirmed they had been illegally removed from the country. And in football, the opening match of the new Premier League season has seen the reigning champions Arsenal get their title defence underway. They beat Coventry 3-0. And that's the latest BBC News.
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4: Welcome back to the Outlook Mixtape.

0: and I went in and held on to the rails above, and he was just really funny. He was just being really cute and quirky and had everyone laughing in that particular section of the carriage. Then we kind of got ushered to one side because more people got on, and there's a woman on the train, her name is Anita, and she was standing right next to me and started a conversation with me and asked me if I had children. And at that time I had my eldest. He was only about 2 or 3 years old, and I said, yeah, I've got one. And I was like, so do you have any children? And she said, well, I can't have children. I've gone through like an early menopause, and the eggs that she's producing, she said, are too mature and they're dying. So she kind of confided in me and said, the only way I can have children now is if a younger woman can donate eggs to me.
1: It's quite a deep conversation, right?
0: Yeah.
1: It's not like your normal tube small talk.
0: Yeah, it was a very deep conversation. And the weird thing was, I'd never heard of what egg donation was. I didn't even know. I obviously knew about test tube babies and I knew about, IVF.
1: This was the mid-90s, right?
0: Yes.
1: This was not as popular
0: Yeah,
1: back
0: it
1: then. It was.
0: wasn't. So I don't know how long egg donation had been around back then. And so, yeah, it was a weird moment when she told me, and I was like, oh my God, I didn't know.
1: And was it right at that moment that you thought, oh, well,
0: So weirdly, I firstly because I hadn't heard of egg donation, so a little light bulb moment came on. Like I was like, oh, I was like, I'd love to help someone like that, and that was it. And she was like, would you help me? And I looked at her and I was like, I don't know. I didn't even think for a minute. I think I just straight away said, yeah, I would help you. I would, yeah. Like that straight away. No second thoughts to what it could do to me, whether it's a safe method or anything like that. Nothing at all.
1: Where do you think that impulse came from? Because at this point, you've known this woman for how long? Like 10 minutes?
0: If that, yeah. My whole Holborn to Piccadilly Circus isn't very long.
1: No.
0: Yeah.
1: What made you volunteer to donate your eggs to a perfect stranger?
0: So it's a weird thing. I've always felt like helping someone because it was something that I felt like I needed to do. But then when this happened, it was almost like that the two things kind of came together.
1: And was it something also about, your connection with Anita? Did
0: No, nothing.
1: no.
0: I just had this conversation with this very sweet woman, and I was in for it.
1: Okay, so what did she say when you said, yeah, I could do this for you?
0: Yeah. And she sort of said to me, she goes, well, I need someone who's Asian, someone who's Indian. You're Indian, aren't you? She sort of said to me. I said, yeah, I am. And she was like, so I need someone because I'm actually originally from Goa. And so I need, and my husband is white. So I need someone who has a similar kind of background to me. So our child will look like us, kind of thing. That's what she was hoping. And then, the train was coming to Piccadilly Circus, and I was like, oh, this is my stop. As you do. And I was like, how do I haven't got your number. Do you need my number? Is it? And she goes, look, I'll get off here and I'll get the next train. So then she jumped off at Piccadilly Circus with me, and then we exchanged numbers on the platform.
1: And at this point, were you thinking, okay, this is actually going to happen? Or.
0: 'Cause she did say to me that she needs to ask her husband, and she said, and plus they're traveling for work, and he was already in their next station, already, setting things up so she could move over there. And
1: Because they
0: so
1: were
0: this,
1: diplomats and they
0: yeah,
1: traveled a lot
0: they
1: for
0: traveled,
1: work.
0: yeah, for work. They had to figure a lot of things out within a day or so. And then she did tell me, she goes, I will call you, not tomorrow, but I'll call you the day after. And I'll speak to you then. I'll let you know for sure.
1: That evening, you get back home, and you need to tell your husband about what you've just
0: Yeah.
1: promised Anita, this stranger you've just met.
0: Yeah.
1: So what do you say to him? How do you tell him?
0: I had a bit of practice that evening. I told my friends. I was like, guess what? I just met someone on the train, and this is this, this, this. And they just looked at me and thought, are you mad?

0: mad.
1: Do they try to talk you out of
2: they
1: it?
2: They tried to talk me out of it. And then at the same time, I think they were like, oh, okay, if you feel you need to do this, then you go ahead. So I got their blessing. But when I got home, I had to tell Paul. And Paul was like, no way, you are not doing this. This isn't something that we do. And I think it took me a day or so to really convince him. And I was like, look, we've got one child. We're lucky. And say if we weren't lucky, say if we couldn't have any children and we were in a situation that this couple is in, and, you know, what would we do then if nobody came forward for us?
0: Hmm.
2: And so I said, I just want to be, you know, I just want to do this for someone. And that's it. And he was like, what if this child turns up at our doorstep years later? What are you going to do then? I said, probably won't. Then I explained the fact that they travel for their jobs. They won't even be in this country, so you're not going to see him. It was a very Indian mentality, I'd say. You know, like, what will people say? What if they found out you did this? What will that, you know, being the first generation here?
0: Yeah.
2: I think we were protected by our parents a lot.
1: And what do you think made him come around finally? Which of your arguments kind of won him over?
2: I think I was just, well, I don't care what you're saying. Mm. I'm still going to do it. I was I was in for it. I was like, that doesn't matter what you say, Paul. You're just going to have to get on board because I'm not going to not do this. I need to do this for someone in my lifetime. And then he kind of, okay, he got it.
1: Okay. And how about, you know, the rest of your family, your own parents, right? You come from quite a tight-knit Indian family. Was this something you could share with them? Share with your siblings?
2: Yes, I shared it with my siblings. I told my sisters. They were all okay, but they were still as well at the same time, you know. Just make sure you know what you're doing.
1: What about your parents?
2: They didn't know. I didn't tell them then. Yeah, I didn't tell them because I think back then my parents were very strong-minded and they had a lot of influence on us. And they would have probably talked me out of it. Or tried to talk me out of it.
0: Mm.
2: I think I probably would have listened to them and then gone and still done what I did. But yeah. I just felt it wasn't probably the right thing or the right time for them to know.
1: Okay. And would it have been the same sort of line of thinking as your husband? Kind of what would people think?
2: Yeah, what would people think? There's always some superstition or tradition that comes out. You know, as we were growing up, parents would be like, no, you can't do this because of this. You can't do this because of this. There would have been some kind of thing they would have thrown at me at the time and said, well, our people don't do things like this.
1: What kind of things?
2: I don't know. There's always something, you know, it's your bloodline. You know, this isn't good. It's not good to give a child of your bloodline because we're very much about being that connected family. And here's me giving a piece of me away. And it was like almost like that, you know, we don't do things like that. It's not the done thing because it's your blood.
1: How strict was your household growing up?
2: My household was very strict. Dad was super strict. I think it's because they were the first ones here and they wanted to keep us protected the whole time.
1: So you just avoid that whole conversation altogether. You don't tell your parents.
2: Yeah.
1: And, you know, a few days later, you get a call from Anita.
2: Yeah.
1: And her husband's on board and they're all in. You're all in.
2: They wanted to meet for dinner. Then that's when they explained the whole process to me.
1: Yeah. Were you worried about how complicated this could become, that it could become messy?
2: I did not look at it. I did not look into it. I may have quickly skimmed through something at the time on Ask Jeeves, I think that was what was around at
1: the
2: time.
1: Oh, that was the big website, right?
2: And I think I quickly looked at something and
1: it was kind of like the pre-Google
2: yes,
1: or something.
2: That's right, yeah.
1: I wonder how did you build trust with this couple, right? Because this is a huge thing.
2: I would meet Anita regularly and I don't know, I just trusted her.
0: Yeah.
2: You're right. I mean, looking back in this day and age, you don't know what kind of people are around. You don't know who you're going to meet or what. I don't know. Something was guiding me, I guess. It was something, obviously, you know, this was meant to be. So someone was pushing me in that direction.
1: And did you and Anita kind of become friends?
2: We did, yeah. We became friends. Yeah.
1: You eventually donated 17 eggs. Mm. And I mean, emotionally, kind of, how were you holding up?
2: I think I was fine. I must have been fine. I must have just... Because, like, that's the one thing I don't remember, what my emotions were like at that time. I was just like, I'm going to do this.
1: We were just, like, focused on the end goal.
2: That was
1: which was, like, helping Anita make a baby.
2: Mm.
1: Out of those 17 eggs, 10 embryos were created.
2: That's right.
1: But the transfers, the embryo transfers kept failing. How was Anita doing throughout all of this?
2: I think she was excited and happy.
1: But when the transfers weren't working?
2: When they weren't working, I think she was just, okay. We gave it a go. But I think she'd had 5 failed IVFs by this point.
1: Right.
2: You know, it was their last chance kind of thing. But then when she did ring me and told me that one of them did stick.
1: That last batch of four. Do you remember what she said and how you reacted?
2: Yeah, no, she was like, oh, I'm pregnant. And I was like, no.
1: Oh. How connected did you feel to that little bump?
2: I think I was tied with the idea of it not being mine. And this was a gift.
1: When did you see him for the first time?
2: I think it was the baby named
1: Christopher.
2: Day after.
1: The day after?
2: Yeah, I think the day after he was born. Yeah, I held him and I looked at him and I was like, oh my God, he looks like me. Wow.
1: And as baby Christopher was growing up, did you maintain contact with the family? You know, what sort of relationship did you have with him?
2: On his first birthday, I sent him a toy. And Anita would write to me and she would always tell me how he's progressing, how he's doing, what he does, and you know, just his little quirkiness and cheekiness as he was growing up. So she would send me these long letters of everything that he was up to and where they were and what they were doing.
1: And would you see them when they'd visit London?
2: Yeah,
1: because they were living abroad all over the world, right? But they'd come back from time to time.
2: They would, yeah, they would always come for one night. It was always very nice to see them and it was always very pleasant and they would just not stop telling me about him.
1: Christopher grew up not knowing the truth about your relationship to him, and it was only several years ago as an adult that he learned the truth. How did that happen? How did that come about?
2: So Christopher was told several years ago. They felt that he needed to know, and so they sat him down and explained. He knew that he was from an IVF background or journey, shall I say. But what he didn't know was there was a donor involved. And that's what they told him.
1: Yeah.
2: So they sat him down and said, you know, you come from IVF. And he was like, yeah, but what we didn't tell you is there's a donor involved. You know this woman. She lives in London. And can you guess who it is?
1: Can you guess who it is? And did he guess correctly?
2: Yeah, he did.
1: First guess.
2: He said it was, first guess was, yeah, is it Auntie Guinea?
1: Yeah, so he took the news well.
2: I think he did. Yeah. Yeah, it must have been quite a shock for him at the time. But we spoke on FaceTime as soon as he was told. His mum rang me and she was like, oh, you know, we've told him. And do you want to speak to him now? And I was like, okay. So I sat down and had a little chat with him. I said, look, you know what? One thing I have to say to you is I'm so grateful that your parents kept in touch with me all this time. And I've seen you at certain points of your life growing up. And I'm so grateful for that because some people could have turned around and said, you know what? I don't want to know you now.
1: And Christopher ended up coming to London to see you. And to meet your family. Tell me about that visit.
2: Picked him up from Gatwick Airport. And I was very nervous on my way there. And then I stood there when the doors opened and he walked out. And that was, it was quite, we just both smiled at each other. And that was it. I gave him the biggest hug.
1: Mm.
2: Yeah. We just talked and talked about everything. I brought him home and Paul was there. Paul gave him a big hug and he was all, it's all good. And then he met my youngest son and it was like, hey, bro, that kind of thing. You're my bro. You know, I didn't know I had a half brother and half sister. And it was quite nice because they got on really well.
1: Yeah. But still, all these years later, your parents didn't.
2: Yeah, didn't my mom and dad didn't know.
1: And when you first, you know, introduced him to your parents, you said he was a friend's kid.
2: Mm-hmm.
1: And kind of at what point do you decide to tell them the truth about who he is?
2: My sister insisted. She was, you've got to tell them. You have to. Because I was thinking, okay, maybe I don't tell him at this visit. I'll tell him when he comes again later on. That way I can work up to it. But she was like, everybody knows now. All the kids know. Everyone knows. We know. And if you don't tell them now and they find out from someone else, they're not going to be very happy with you. You've got to tell them, but I don't think they're going to be too pleased.
3: Ginny did tell her parents and was pleasantly surprised by their reaction. 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The full interview was broadcast last month and the episode's called I Donated My Eggs to a Stranger on the Train. We're going to pull onto the railway sidings for now, but we'll be full steam ahead again next Friday when a student doctor from India hears that terrifying announcement over the tannoy. Is there a doctor on the train? And a Barbadian British train driver has so much fun with his job that he comes to the attention of Steven Spielberg. See you next week, I hope. Today's producer was Andrea Rangecroft. I'm Jo Fidgen. All change, please.
4: It's been called the worst movie of 2026 on social, but it's also a box office hit.
5: Huh?
4: Make it make sense. We're talking about New Lai, the low-budget Chinese animated film about a young cow. And this is what some of you have been telling us about it.
6: When I first saw clips from New Lai, I was like, oh my gosh, the visuals are so bad.
4: And to be honest, I can't tell you much more than that because I was struggling to follow the plot. I'm Ikra, this is What's in the World from the BBC World Service, and today we're going to find out why the world's talking about this Chinese cow. And luckily, I've got a couple people who know all about New Lai and why everyone's saying it's so bad it's good. Bringing in William from the What in the World team, who's watched the movie, and Monqing Zhang from the BBC's Global China Unit. Hey, guys.
7: Hello.
8: Hello.
4: Okay, William, I'm going to start with you because I feel like we need to get to the bottom of the plot first. You watched it, so what's it about?
7: Basically, it's about a young calf, and he follows a red lark into a dream sequence. And in this dream, he learns about the perils of life. He meets a green snake, and this serpent says, you know, life is tough, it's going to be hard, you can only rely on yourself. Then he meets a leopard. This leopard is from a different species, the other cows are suspicious of it, but he makes sort of a cross-species friendship. And then there are various trials and tribulations, and he wakes up from the dream, and hopefully you as the viewer have walked away with some moral lesson that will help you lead a better life.
4: And a lot of people are talking about the visuals.
7: They are a disaster. I'm not going to lie. The cows are this bright yellow color. At times, they look like radioactive gummy bears. That leopard looks like an ancient Egyptian mummy that's been reanimated and got lip filler at a bad plastic surgeon's office in the afterlife. And they really struggle to move. It's like a high school art project that was overly ambitious.
4: Okay, and Monqing, I'm going to bring you in now. So let's try and figure out a bit more about the making of this film. Who's behind it?
9: Yeah, so according to Chinese reporting, there are only two people behind the whole film. The mother-son duo, Xin Yumeng, and his mother, Sun Lifang. And from what we see on Chinese reporting, these two are actually not from any professional grounds. They didn't study filmmaking, they didn't study any animation. And from what we can see, the director is actually of a landscape design background, and he quit his job, and the mother son duo just started making the film for 5 years, and they just locked themselves up in a room and focus on the film.
7: I love hearing that he's a landscape artist because there are a lot of bushes in the movie.
9: I know.
7: It suddenly makes sense.
4: And so this film came out on August 5th, and in its first 10 days, it only made around $1,500 in the box office. But then it blew up over a single weekend and has now made more than $1.7 million. So what happened there?
9: So in the first 10 days of releasing, there's, like you said, literally nobody picked up on the film. Like, why would I spend money on this? I didn't even know what it's about. And even looking at the posters, there's no professional design and there's no publicity at all. So, like, I don't even know who are the first 10 people walked into the theater, especially comparing with other movies at the same time. And the Spider-Man, of course. And then later on, there's The Odyssey, also in Chinese theaters. So I don't even know who are the people who walked into those theaters. But they did, and after they came out, they shared their views online. They was like, it's so bad, why is it here? And all of a sudden, people start discussing, and then voila, people start watching, and thousands of money, that's it is now.
7: And I think any provocation sort of brings something attention. And I was just reading comments on YouTube. They say things like, this movie is magic. It makes 8 minutes feel like 18 hours. And someone else said, you know, I'm 30 minutes in and I no longer know what a cow looks like. And it makes you curious, doesn't it, to like find out what all the drama is about.
4: And this all happened with no marketing, didn't it?
9: No, we haven't seen any public like showing, screening, what the director's Q&A like we would have seen elsewhere, red carpet, nothing like that. Even with the posters, they're like so handmade, so rudimentary, like people don't even know what it is. And in the end, that, as a matter of fact, become a meme. And some theaters, managers and people who work behind the scene all of a sudden see the jump of the movie. And even though it's like a really popular one, but people also know it's bad. So sometimes they have to add the RNC at the end, like no refund. And that become part of the meme as well.
4: Well, let's actually hear from one Chinese moviegoer. He sent us this voice note.
6: Hi, my name's Marcelo Wang. I'm a Chinese content creator living in Portugal. When I first saw clips from New Light, I was like, oh my gosh, the visuals are so bad. But they do really have this adorable, childlike charm, and honestly, AI could never. Then I found out the entire movie was made by just a mother and her son, and also seeing Chinese Gen Z are all rooting for it in cinemas made me realize, in a world full of AI and soulless cash grab movies, maybe we need to appreciate more human slop. It may look bad, but it's iconic. We love it. Period.
4: So you got a sense there from Marcello that this film is so bad it's good. Why do you guys think the film has spoken to people?
7: I have to be honest, I watched this at the end of a really long day. I was in a bad mood, and it was really warm and comforting, partly because it was old school. It reminded me of being a kid and playing video games. It was just soothing, and you wanted to see it finish to the end because this mother and son had worked so hard to make it happen. There's a sweetness to it. It's like a bedtime story. It's simple, it's yeah. honest, and it's relatable.
9: I definitely agree with that, and especially learning about the stories behind the scene about the mother and son, about very supportive mother, because like this is the guy in his 30s decided to quit his job, and his mother's like, yeah, let's go for it, I will support you, and the two made it happen. And like the mother-son interaction in the movie, you can actually feel maybe that's what they are like in real life, like the mom supporting the calf, and throughout the journey the son grows up and they achieve something greater together. So that to me is like a fairy tale almost.
7: And I think we also need to remember that perhaps adults aren't the target audience. I think this would be a brilliant movie for young people. And for adults, I think maybe part of the appeal, it's like a backlash to the picture-perfect everything. You open social media, everyone's got the perfect filter on their face. And after a while, you just get tired of that. You want to see something a little bad but has a heart.
9: Yeah, definitely, especially with a widespread use of AI. People are opening their phones and seeing all this well-made feed, but the story itself are so repetitive.
4: And William, this movie's been getting a lot of attention outside of China. Why is that?
7: Yeah, it's an interesting one. After the Gen Z memes and comments and takedowns in China, they started to spread online. There are unauthorized copies floating around everywhere. And weirdly, that becomes part of the experience. If you were in a theater and people were talking and people were laughing at, you know, the wrong moment, you would be really annoyed. But when you're watching this abroad via an unauthorized filming, it becomes part of the experience. So they're laughing, so you feel like you have to laugh. And for me, one of the best moments is when the credits start to roll and everyone's cackling, and I didn't get it. But then I took some screen grabs and had a friend translate them. And essentially, for every single role, from music composition, editor, film director, it just repeats the mother and son's name over and over. And so it's these little clues you get from the Chinese audience that make you want to learn more.
4: And is there anything happening in China that I guess might be encouraging people to see the film?
7: We always talk about China as this global juggernaut on the global stage. The economy is booming. But the fact is, there is a domestic economic crisis in China right now. We've covered this on the podcast. There are a generation of young Chinese who feel like they're lying flat. They feel like their lives may not be better than their parents. They can't get mortgages. Many are quitting the city and moving back to the countryside, taking time out. So I think this film is in some ways a response to all of that. It gives people hope. It harks back to simpler times, you know, when we were kids and looked to our parents for guidance and, you know, ways to get through. Yeah, it's tapping into all of that.
4: William and Meng Qing, thank you guys. And that's all for today. Thank you for listening. I'm Ikra. This is What's in the World from the BBC World Service. I'll see you guys soon.
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12: Coming up after the news, the science show inspired by the news, and this week the story of an Australian library book returned after a whopping 150 years has us musing on the joy of books and the perils of being overdue, whether that's a library book or the mega earthquake that, according to modellers, is 1,000 years late in California. We bring you tales of an important meteorite lost in a museum drawer, and we're joined by the archivist for computer code to hear his fight to save the architecture behind our digital world. As bird flu comes to Australia and New Zealand, we hear about the penguin vaccinators fighting back. And if you can measure sound in decibels, what are the units that help you to quantify the gentle waft of a rose or the intense stink of a durian fruit? All that, plus the dying art of reading a book. It's coming up after this.
13: BBC News with Fiona MacDonald. The number of dead from a Russian drone attack on a shopping centre in the Ukrainian city of Kryvyi Rih has risen to 16. The regional governor said emergency workers had retrieved another body from the rubble. He said 130 people had been injured. President Zelensky said a second drone hit the building half an hour after the first, targeting emergency workers.
14: A rescue operation is underway in Kryvyi Rih following an attack on a shopping centre. All necessary resources have been mobilised. Unfortunately, many people have been injured and killed. The attack was carried out by several Russian drones. It was a deliberate, cowardly attack, one strike after another.
13: The video app TikTok has agreed to pay $400 million to settle a case with the US government over claims it violated children's online privacy laws. Lily Jamali reports.
15: This agreement is being called one of the largest child privacy settlements in history. The lawsuit was brought by the U.S. Department of Justice in 2024 when Joe Biden was president. The department alleged TikTok and its parent company ByteDance collected vast amounts of data on millions of users under the age of 13, including names and email addresses. TikTok had been accused of violating the Children's Online Privacy Protection Act, a federal law known as COPPA. That same law is the one several U.S. states allege that Meta has violated, which it denies. That case is currently being heard by a court in California.
13: The top Canadian trade negotiator, Dominic LeBlanc, has said there's more work to do to reach a trade deal with the United States. He was speaking just hours before a deadline, after which steep US tariffs on a range of Canadian goods come into effect. He said they'd work up until the last minute to avoid the punishing import duties affecting cars, steel and aluminium. The US Supreme Court says work can temporarily resume on the White House ballroom while judges weigh up an emergency appeal by the Trump administration against a challenge to the building project. This report from Tom Bateman.
16: Today's ruling from the Supreme Court doesn't address the legality of the project, which two other courts had said was unlawful because Congress hadn't approved it. In the meantime, construction can continue on the ballroom, involving a 250-person crew working 20-hour days, 7 days a week, which Mr. Trump argues is also a security necessity owing to the project's underground bunkers and anti-drone protections. To his critics, Mr. Trump's ballroom has become a symbol of his second term, the demolition of a federal structure without permission and a president pushing through the boundaries of his authority before Congress has a chance to challenge him.
13: That report from Tom Bateman. You're listening to the latest world news from the BBC in London. The Trump administration has re-emphasised its opposition to Israel annexing the West Bank, but has avoided directly condemning Israeli plans to build a large new settlement on the so-called E1 area east of Jerusalem. The comments from the US State Department came as Israel faced growing international criticism for advancing plans for the project earlier this week. The development would in effect divide the West Bank in two and isolate East Jerusalem, with settlements illegal under international law. A review of more than 100 studies worldwide has shown how complications in pregnancy and birth increase with temperature. Analysing data from over 40 million pregnancies, scientists from Sweden and Cyprus found that daily maximums of between 30.5 and 39 degrees Celsius can lead to a 5 to 20% increase in problems during pregnancy and birth. Complications may include premature birth, miscarriage, hypertension, and gestational diabetes. The FBI has returned 48 looted artefacts to Egypt after an investigation confirmed they'd been illegally removed from the country. Shaima Khalil has the details.
17: Carved figures, amulets and objects once placed inside ancient tombs are among the artefacts which have been handed back to Egypt. The 48 pieces date from the Pharaonic, Roman and Coptic periods. The FBI in Los Angeles says experts confirmed they'd been illegally removed from the country. But the investigation remains open as agents search for possible accomplices and other missing treasures. The operation is part of an agreement signed by Washington and Cairo in 2016, designed to stop trafficked antiquities entering America and help send stolen objects home.
13: In football, the reigning English Premier League champions Arsenal have got their title defences underway in style after beating Coventry 3-0 in the opening match of the new season. BBC News.
18: So this week I'm buzzing from my first solar eclipse. It's also the first time I've themed a holiday around an astronomical event. The actual total eclipse at the Spanish island of Menorca lasted 1 minute and 43 seconds, and because I'm an audio nerd, I recorded it. So here's a sonic eclipse. If I were being mean-spirited, I could calculate my total cost per second of eclipse, and maybe bill that person there who sounded their car horn for half of it. But the days of prep and anticipation were part of the fun, building to an astonishing communal phenomenon that brought tears to my eyes. I'm hooked and looking to return to Spain next summer for another taste of this rare and weird event. I'm Marnie Chesterton from the BBC World Service. 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

0: I'm joined on this show by two enlightening and delightful science broadcasters. In Sydney, Australia, it's Katie Silver. Welcome back.
1: Thanks, Marnie. Thanks for having me.
0: And in Helsinki, Finland, we've got Tristan Artone. Welcome, welcome.
2: Hande, hande, babo, and moika.
0: This is the show that takes a story from recent headlines. And what we do is we set it free in the collective universe of our knowledge, by which I mean we all take turns saying, you know what that reminds me of, as we share tales of related science. We often add in an expert scientist, some questions, some comments from our listeners, and much like reading a good book, we get lost in the adventures along the way. And talking of books, let's take a listen to this week's starting story.
3: Have you ever returned a book a little bit late to a library?
4: New South Wales Library has had a book returned that was borrowed 150 years ago.
5: A gentleman approached me with this lovely old book in his hands. The story was that he found it in a tea chest amongst other books.
3: The cloth-bound volume did have some water damage, but is in otherwise good condition.
6: Better late than never.
0: This week, we're inspired by the story of an Australian library that finally had a book returned 150 years overdue after it was found behind a fireplace. So the book, Antiquities of Athens, was borrowed from the local library in Kiama. Sometime in the mid-1870s, a guy called John Simmons thinks that maybe the person who forgot to return it was his great-grandfather.
1: Wow.
0: And it's got all these brilliant details. The inside cover specifies you can't borrow it if you're intoxicated, and that returning it late would result in a fine of 3 pence a week, which would be £97 by the time the book was returned, which doesn't sound like a lot, but that's about £15,000 in inflation money. Luckily for the Simmons family, the library waived the late fee. The moral of that is if you're going to return a library book late, return it 150 years late, and then you don't get to pay the fine.
1: Very smart.
0: Yeah. Katie, where would you like to take us from a long overdue library book?
1: Okay, well, from a book that was found behind a fireplace, how about a meteorite that was found in a drawer?
0: Love it. Tell me more.
1: Okay, well, if you think 150 years is long, try this. An asteroid hit Mars, and about 11 million years later, a meteorite was found in a drawer in a university in Indiana, and no one's really sure how it got there.
0: Okay, lots of questions on this one. First, can you give us a recap, the difference between an asteroid and a meteorite?
1: So an asteroid is a large rocky body that orbits the sun out in space. It's mostly in the belt between Mars and Jupiter. Now, sometimes they collide with each other or even whole planets. And if debris from that collision makes it all the way to the Earth's surface, what lands on the ground is a meteorite. And they contain clues to the history of the solar system. And one article, for example, described them as time capsules of the universe that were delivered straight from space.
0: Okay, so there's a lot to learn from them. Tell me about this one that was found in a drawer.
1: Yes, so scientists found this meteorite in 1931 in a drawer in Purdue University, and they called it the Lafayette meteorite, which is the city where Purdue is in Indiana. And it's a chunk of Mars from when the planet got hit by an asteroid 11 million years ago, sending several chunks flying through space and leaving this one to eventually crash land on Earth. And remarkably, it's one of the few meteorites that can be traced directly to Mars. And in fact, it shows evidence that there was liquid water on Mars about 750 million years ago.
0: Okay, so Mars is famously a desert of red dust. So that must have been an exciting find. I mean, how did they work all of this out?
1: So early investigations found the meteorite contained certain minerals that could only have formed from exposure to water when it was still on Mars. But exactly when that was, there were lots of questions over. So now scientists from Purdue and others have managed to age the minerals found on the meteorite and found they were 742 million years old, meaning that we now know that there was water on Mars at that point. Now, here's a tricky bit. They had to prove that date hadn't been scrambled by everything else that this rock went through afterwards, because if you remember, it got pretty violently knocked off Mars. It then spent 11 million years drifting through space. It burned through Earth's atmosphere after that on its way to Purdue University. And any one of these events could have disrupted the clock on the minerals. But the team managed to prove that none of these things had disturbed the reading. And so that 742 million year date holds up.
0: So we know that there was water on Mars 742 million years ago. Do we know how much? Are we talking oceans here?
1: Well, not quite. They don't think there was that much liquid water on Mars at the time, but instead they think this water came from underground ice or permafrost that melted because of volcanic activity happening below the surface.
2: You know, Katie, water on Mars is cool and all, but I'm concerned with the smaller questions. How'd the meteor get in the drawer?
1: It's a really good question, and it's a bit of a mystery, but of course scientists love a mystery, so they have tried to investigate it. Now, one scientist found a fungus molecule on it that's associated with agriculture, particularly corn and wheat. So they researched this fungus's history in the county and found that there was outbreaks of it in 1919 and 1927, which also coincided with when there were meteorite or fireball sightings in the area. So that gives an idea of when it might have hit Earth. It's also very well preserved, which means that it must have been recovered relatively quickly after it landed. But as to who found it and put it in that drawer, well, that's still a mystery.
0: Thank you, Katie. I love a mystery. Also, I love that the mystery has gone via looking at fungus history. Tristan, you are up next. What have you got for us?
2: Well, when returning a 150-year overdue library book, you might say better late than never, but I want to talk about something where the opposite might be the case, an overdue massive earthquake that scientists are calling the big one.
0: Okay, yes. I think never is definitely better. I don't know, maybe scientists will say I'm wrong. Where exactly is the overdue massive earthquake due?
2: Well, I'm talking about California in the United States, so anyone who lives or has lived there will know that California is no stranger to earthquakes. And that's because the state lies directly on numerous fault lines where two of Earth's tectonic plates meet. So that's the Pacific Plate and the North American Plate. And then fault lines are where those plates meet and slide past each other, which creates a lot of stress. And the stress is just the amount of force over a certain area. So in the case of California, it's this sort of like sideways pushing force that's created when these two massive slabs of the Earth's crust grind past each other horizontally. And this causes a buildup of friction until it can't stand it, kind of like a tightly wound spring. So when that happens, the plate either slips or breaks, what's called a rupture, and all that built-up force is released, and that's what causes earthquakes.
0: Okay, so they do get a lot of earthquakes there, right? So how do we know they're overdue for a particularly big one?
2: Yeah, well, recent research by geologists at the University of Hawaii in Honolulu used computer simulations of the last 1,000 years of large earthquake activity to show that the southern part of the San Andreas Fault and the northern part of the San Jacinto Fault are under more stress than they've ever been in the last 1,000 years. The San Andreas Fault spans most of the length of California, while its sister fault, the San Jacinto Fault, runs parallel to San Andreas and runs all the way to Mexico. So the southern part of the San Andreas Fault line hasn't ruptured since 1690, and earthquakes there occur on average about every 180 years. So it's been seismically overdue for about 2 centuries. And then meanwhile, the northern part of the San Jacinto Fault line also hasn't ruptured since 1812. So basically, that's a lot of stress building up over a lot of time.
0: Okay, and if, or rather when, this overdue earthquake does happen, how bad could it be?
2: Well, scientists are warning that it could be not just a big earthquake, but a megaquake, which is a quake with magnitude 8 or higher. The magnitude of an earthquake is a number that characterizes the size of an earthquake based on the size of the vibrations of the ground. And for context, the recent earthquakes in Venezuela and Indonesia both had magnitudes of somewhere over 7. And an increase in magnitude from 7 to 8 means like 32 times more energy is released. So the researchers in Hawaii found that both San Andreas and San Jacinto faults are now carrying more pent-up stress than at any other point in the past millennium. And it's a state that they're calling critically loaded. So the two fault systems being loaded to similar pressure makes them more likely to influence one another.
0: Okay, so an earthquake along one could cause another one along the other.
2: Exactly. The researchers singled out a junction called Cajon Pass, which is where the two fault lines meet. These kinds of junctions act as like gates that decide whether a rupture jumps from one fault line to another. So if the gate's closed, it's a barrier that stops earthquakes from rippling along the entire fault line. But when it's open, an earthquake could affect both of those fault lines. And the researchers say that their model suggests that what opens that gate is if the two fault lines are similarly loaded with stress, and they are. So taken together, an overdue major earthquake, fault lines under record high stress levels, and fault systems networked together could produce a megaquake that just ripples across almost the entire state.
1: Tristan, that sounds terrifying. At least I guess some small relief is that we know it's coming. So what are scientists doing to prepare?
2: Well, if you live in California, you probably know that there are a lot of systems in place should the big one strike. So the entire west coast of the United States has access to something called Shake Alert, and that system utilizes nearly 1,700 seismic sensors across the west coast. When the system is activated, it can trigger warnings that are sent to your phone and trigger safeguard systems that slow down public transit to prevent derailments. It can also close water and gas utility valves and activate backup generators. So while the concern is real, the preparations are real also.
0: Thank you, Tristan. It's probably worth also saying that if you do find yourself experiencing an earthquake, the advice is to drop cover and hold on. So drop your hands and knees so that you don't fall over. Cover yourself with whatever shelter you can find, like a sturdy table, and then hold on to that shelter until the shaking stops. I mean, I say that like I've experienced one, which I never have. So I bet loads of our listeners have top earthquake tips. So do email those in to the rest of us. The email is unexpected@bbc.co.uk. Still to come on the show, the Library for Digital Life.
6: Hello, Ella here with this week's Unexpected Elements quiz. The discovery of a 150-year overdue library book in a fireplace had us wondering about other things that can survive against the odds in remarkable places. Back in 2024, researchers in Oxford compiled records of thousands of bodies spanning 12,000 years, which have been found in areas like peat bogs and lake beds. Strangely, the team discovered that in around 1,300 of the bodies, one organ was preserved amongst otherwise skeletonized remains. So, my question is, which was the only organ that survived in these ancient skeletons? A. The liver, B. The brain, C. The lungs. Which was the only organ that survived in these ancient skeletons? A. The liver, B. The brain, C. The lungs. Have a think, and I'll be back with the answer soon.
0: You're listening to Unexpected Elements from the BBC World Service. After a borrowed library book was found and returned to an Australian library 150 years late, we're exploring the science of rediscovered things, overdue things, and more. Now, libraries are most known as the places to take out books, but many of them also contain archives, keeping and maintaining all kinds of documents and records from our history. In a digital world, how do we store something that's not physical? And how do we protect it from everything the world might throw at it? That's where the Arctic World Archive comes in, a huge digital archive full of data on a remote Norwegian island and home to the GitHub Code Vault. Here to tell us more about the science of preserving digital things for the future is Martin Woodward, Vice President of Developer Relations at GitHub. Welcome to Unexpected Elements.
7: Thank you for having me.
0: So what is a GitHub Code Vault? I mean, and is it genuinely on this remote island?
7: In IT, we store source code for all the software that you all use every day. And we store that most commonly nowadays in an application called Git, which is unfortunately named for the UK listeners, but it's just what it's called. So when you're storing source code, you're building it, you have a copy of your source code locally with all the history. And you commonly share it with a site like GitHub to share that with the world.
0: And when you say source code, so for someone who's not looking at code on a daily basis, I mean, what kind of things am I doing that are based on code?
7: Everything you touch, everything that's on a computer, from your phone to your operating system to the website you visit, is created using code. And that code is made up of source code. That's the instructions that humans originally, now increasingly humans with AI, write to be able to turn that instructions that the computer uses.
0: Okay, so there's the backup copy of the instructions. And then there's the super duper backup.
7: Yeah, exactly. So we use what's called a locks philosophy. So lots of copies keep stuff safe, you know. You have a copy on your machine, you share it with us. Now GitHub has a copy, but we thought, well, that's not good enough. You know, we need to do better than this. So we have lots of archives everywhere. And then we worked with a set of experts on how can we archive the world's open source software? How can we take snapshots of that and put it somewhere safe? So we have a copy of like the most popular open source software. We have that in the Bodleian Library, in Alexandra Bibliotheca, in Stanford Library, in like a pretty box. Because it turns out humanity values pretty things, so that in 100, 1,000 years' time, somebody would see that and think, oh, this must have value. What is it? With the Arctic Code Vault, what we did was we took all of the open source software in the world that's on GitHub, and we put it onto essentially film, and then we buried it in a coal mine, in an abandoned coal mine in Svalbard, which is sort of round the corner from where the Arctic Sea Vault is and things like that. And again, buried it in a pretty, essentially a large storage container that looks nice, along with instructions of how to take the information off these films and convert it back into readable, you know, computer instructions. And then a whole tech tree, which explains this is what source code is. This is what a compiler is. Because, again, we have to assume if somebody comes along in 1,000 years' time, they might have forgotten what this is all about. So we need to kind of explain that too.
0: I love that you've put the instructions on what to do with the instructions in the same place. This is good forward thinking. What language is it in?
7: Is lots of different programming languages, and then those programming languages as well contain, you know, instructions in lots of different languages, and then the actual instructions for rebuilding it we've done in sort of 5 different languages, you know, in Chinese, English, and a few other different languages as well, just to make sure that there's kind of a Rosetta Stone of how to reassemble the world source code is also included in this. And the medium we picked, this film, was very deliberately picked because it has a long archive life, over 1,000 years, we hope. But it's also easy to read. It's essentially, you know, QR codes that you see all around. It's essentially lots of QR codes on a film. So if you bring it up and look at it, you can see these are QR codes. And so you get a hint as to how to read it. You know, like if you archive things on DVD-ROMs or magnetic tapes, you need very specialized equipment and you need quite a high technology standard to be able to decode that information. This is a much more deliberately kind of high-tech while being also low-tech and easy to decompile.
0: Okay, Katie.
1: Why do we need old code? Like if this is found in 10 or 20 or 50 years from now, is it almost like just finding like the code equivalent of like a Nokia 3510? And is this not going to be obsolete as AI and everything replaces it and we get more advanced code?
7: Code changes rapidly. We're currently seeing around 1,500 changes per second to the code stored on GitHub, like right now. However, we took the archive on the 2nd of February 2020, which turned out to be a remarkably interesting date to take a snapshot of the world source code. Because not only was it just literally just prior to the sort of the COVID pandemic, it was also taken just before AI came in and helped us write code. So every line of code in the archive is actually handwritten code by a human. And that's in the last 6 years, how we write code has changed dramatically.
0: Tristan.
2: You said that it's capturing everything that's on GitHub right now, or are you making archival decisions as to sort of what characteristics you're looking for in code, or it's just it's a grab of everything?
7: On the 2nd of February 2020, we took a grab of everything that was public, so everything that was open source. We also gave people the ability to opt out. So some people would have said they didn't want their code included, you know, and we gave them that ability. But to be honest, not many people took up that opportunity. People were pretty excited about their code living in a vault in the Arctic sort of thing. But we didn't make any editorial decisions for the Arctic Code Vault. It was everything.
2: I didn't know this. That means even some of my code is in there, which is like kind of cool.
7: Oh, wow. Sweet.
2: Like, yeah. And is there a particular like code that's incredibly old that you've got in there that you're really interested in when you see, or just a particular programming that you're like really excited that's been preserved?
7: Well, I mean, we have preserved the Linux operating system, the Android operating system. Those things are preserved. There is a copy of the source code that was used for the lunar lander in the Apollo mission. That was on GitHub. That's included. The source code that was used to power the JPL, the Mars helicopter. Things like that are all done in open source, and they're all included. So I think what's also fascinating about that, the Arctic archive, because it is so big, is it includes all the kind of unimportant stuff that regular people are doing that, again, future archivists and future historians can make judgment calls on and go see, oh, what was this person doing? What was interesting to everybody else? And so we don't have to predict what will be interesting to historians of the future either.
0: Well, Martin Woodward, thank you so much for coming onto the show and sharing the secrets of the Code Vault.
7: Thank you. Goodbye.
0: So, an overdue library book took us via a watery meteorite lost in a drawer and an overdue earthquake in California to a mine in Norway that's a digital vault. Still to come on the show, penguin vaccinators eclipse etiquette, and if you're smelling something really stinky, can you convert that into units of smell? That's coming up shortly.
8: This is the BBC World Service, exploring how we live in a changing climate.
9: These were not forest fires. It was the buildings that were burning, burning building to building to building.
10: I'm Jonathan Glancy, and I'm heading to Los Angeles to meet the architects working to rebuild a damaged city.
11: I couldn't recognize my neighborhood. The entire neighborhood was leveled.
10: A year and a half on from the firestorms which ravaged the city, I'll be speaking to the people building back their neighborhoods and creating homes which can survive in an age of fire.
12: We have to design our houses in ways that are going to contemplate that there will be fires.
10: How can architects protect a city from catastrophic fires?
12: I don't think that we're going to be in an environment where there won't be any more fires, but we're going to be able to adapt our way out of this.
8: LA, rising from the ashes, Thursday at 1:30 and 8:30 GMT.
0: Coming up after the news. As bird flu comes to Australia and New Zealand, we hear about the penguin vaccinators fighting back. Also, if you can measure sound in decibels, what are the units that help you quantify the gentle waft of a rose or the intense stink of a durian fruit? That, plus the dying art of reading a book and what it does to your brain. Coming up shortly on Unexpected Elements.
13: BBC News with Fiona MacDonald. Rescuers in Ukraine have pulled another body from the rubble of a shopping centre in Kryvyi Rih, which was targeted by Russian drones on Friday, bringing the number of dead to 16. 9 people are still missing. 130 were wounded in the attack. The US Supreme Court says work can temporarily resume on a new White House ballroom while judges weigh up an appeal against a challenge to the project. The decision pauses a lower court ruling demanding a halt to construction. Canada's top trade negotiator has said there is more work to do to reach a trade deal with Washington. The deadline, after which steep US tariffs on a range of Canadian goods come into effect, is just half an hour away. TikTok has agreed to pay $400 million to settle a case with the US government over claims it violated children's online privacy laws. The US Justice Department has accused the platform of illegally collecting children's information. Mexico's government has said a decision by the governor of Sinaloa, Rubén Rocha Moya, to return to office after a 3-month absence is a personal choice. An investigation into charges of drug trafficking against him and 9 others named by the US Department of Justice is continuing. The Trump administration has re-emphasized its opposition to Israel annexing the West Bank. However, the State Department has avoided condemning Israeli plans to build a large new settlement on the so-called E1 area. The FBI has returned 48 looted artefacts to Egypt. It comes after an investigation confirmed they had been illegally removed from the country. And China's World Humanoid Robot Games open in Beijing this weekend, the second edition of the event. More than 2,000 robots from 16 countries will take part. BBC News.
0: This is Unexpected Elements from the BBC World Service, the science show inspired by the news. I'm Marnie Chesterton in Cardiff in Wales, and I'm joined by...
1: Katie Silver in Sydney, Australia.
0: And...
2: Tristan Autone in Helsinki, Finland.
0: So the three of us read a lot of news and journal papers, and this is the bit of the show where our lovely panellists bring a story from their part of the world, something that's gone under the radar of global news, and we share it with our World Service audiences. Spread the love, or at least the knowledge. And as ever, if you can link it to this week's theme, you may receive some definitely useful in real life bonus points.

0: is that it's going to be vaccinating animals en masse against the H5N1 bird flu virus that's ripping around the world, with risks, of course, to ecological devastation. And one of the species they're targeting is quite cute. As I say, it's these fairy penguins.
1: I've never heard of fairy penguins. Tristan, are they on your radar?
2: They are not, but they will be from here on out.
0: I'm pleased to bring them to you. They're absolutely adorable. So, you know, look them up on images in your free time. And basically, there's a colony of 40,000 of these tiny little fairy penguins on Phillip Island in Victoria, not far from Melbourne. It's the largest colony of the species in the world. And these are the world's smallest penguins. It's also a massive tourism draw card. The penguins parade each night. Now, because they live in such close proximity, they're considered one of the most at-risk groups if bird flu was to spread between them. And so the government has said that they're going to be a top priority species to vaccinate.
2: How exactly do you go about vaccinating wild, tiny penguins? I'm guessing you just don't, like, chase them around.
0: Well, you'd have to be pretty quick, Tristan. So you have to do it very carefully and at night. And the tricky part is that these vaccines need two doses. So they come ashore each evening and then officials corral them into an area where they get their first dose. They get microchipped and then they're released back to their burrows. And then that's, as I say, the tricky bit is that you have to catch them again. It's a huge undertaking and they're trying to vaccinate about 5,000 of them. They're also deliberately keeping staff numbers on the ground relatively low to try and reduce the biosecurity risk to the birds and as well the humans that are handling them.
1: Okay, so that could take a while with 5,000 penguins to vaccinate and only a small number of people able to vaccinate them. And am I right in thinking that there's been the first reported death of a penguin in Australia from bird flu?
0: Yes, of one of these penguins. And that's the worry. So last weekend, just days before the rollout was due to begin, a little penguin on Phillip Island was confirmed to have died from the virus. And it was found in a different part of the island to the parade site. So there is hopes that it hasn't spread quite as much as it may have, but it has still raised alarm because there was modelling that was done back in May last year that warned that vaccinating a colony against the virus, if it's the virus has already been detected, it would likely be too late. Now, the concern is that significant deaths could happen before enough of the population is protected. And officials say they're aware of that risk, but that the advice is to basically just keep moving as fast and safely as possible, regardless. And yeah, it may well accelerate the plan.
1: Okay, so what happens now?
0: Well, this is part of an Australian government-wide rollout that's happening in different states and territories across Australia. And basically, the various states have been told to identify the priority species for vaccination. And interestingly, it's not just birds. So one ecologist that I spoke with and interviewed about this said that priority species might be things like orange-bellied parrots, regent honeyeaters, herald petrels, but also things like Australian sea lions, Tasmanian devils, and eastern quolls, which was the expert that I spoke with. He was particularly concerned about eastern quolls, his area.
1: What's a quoll?
0: A carnivorous marsupial, about a couple of hand sizes.
1: Oh, they're cute.
0: It is very cute. One of six extant species of quolls, endemic to Australia, occur on the island of Tasmania, and they were considered extinct on the mainland after 1963. So just a little Australian animal for you, Marnie. The reason these animals that I mentioned are particularly vulnerable is because they have small declining populations. They don't have a great deal of genetic diversity in order to have much immunity. There's relatively concentrated breeding. And so that means that if there's an outbreak, it could disproportionately spread and have very big impacts across the entire population. So in general, the government said that they're going to try to start rolling out these vaccines to animals in captivity as they're easier to vaccinate and potentially as well more at risk or more endangered. But the ecologist I spoke with was really quite seriously worried about what this would mean for biodiversity and wildlife losses. And as I say, vaccinations being treated as a useful tool, but not really a silver bullet. So this is one measure, but it's likely going to be a very long, hard fight.
1: I see. I mean, I can see vaccinating Tasmanian devils in captivity being an easy one. I don't know how you'd find them in the wild. Well, thank you, Katie. I guess best of luck to the penguin vaccinators, right? I mean, that's a job title to brag about at parties. But more seriously, I mean, having watched the devastation from H5N1 in my bit of the world, I do hope that vaccination can make a difference.

0: We've come to that part of the show where we rifle through our inbox to find out what you have had to say about past shows. So, as I bragged, I was off last week looking at the total solar eclipse that swept through Europe. And whilst I was doing that, Alex Lathbridge took over and did a show based on it. Well, listener Michael from Minnesota in the US took umbrage at something Alex said. Tristan, do you want to read out his message?
1: Sure. So Michael said, in the first few minutes of the show, Alex said, as crowds watched on, hopefully with their special protective eclipse glasses firmly in place, no, total solar eclipse viewers must remove protective eclipse glasses during totality. Otherwise, the viewer will completely miss the eclipse. The corona is only visible during the few minutes of totality. The magnificent solar corona is the main point of viewing a total eclipse of the sun. Eclipse glasses completely block the solar corona. All caps.
0: Lots of caps. Thank you, Michael. Let's set the record straight for anyone who wants to watch the next one. Yes, you should never look directly at the surface of the sun, and eclipse glasses are absolutely necessary if you're trying to look at that bit where the moon is partially covering the sun. But yes, during the brief moments of totality, when the moon's completely covered the sun, you can look directly without the glasses and catch a glimpse of the corona. So that's the outermost layer of the sun, which is millions of degrees hotter than the surface. Just as important as what's going on the sun, you kind of need to take the glasses off just to see everyone else and to notice that it's dark, because it will just be completely dark if you've got your glasses on. So absolutely, take them off during the totality. Now, how much totality time you get will depend on where in the world you are. So it's best to check so that you don't get caught out at the end. The advice from NASA is you'll know it's safe to look when you can no longer see any part of the sun through either eclipse glasses or a solar viewer. And as soon as you can see even a little bit of bright sun reappear after totality, stick your glasses back on. I hope that helps anyone looking to see the next total eclipse on the 2nd of August 2027. Katie, Tristan, have either of you seen a total eclipse?
2: I haven't. I'd love to. Tristan?
1: I have. I went with my dad, and y'all actually had him send in an audio postcard of his experience, actually, a couple of years back. So that was when it went through Texas, and like, I'll admit, I thought like a solar eclipse was cool, but didn't think it was actually like as kind of life-changing until I went and saw it. So it sounds like similar to you, Marty, of just really being in awe. I was like, oh, this could be a really cool experience. And it was like, oh man, I would love to do that again if I had the opportunity. So it's a fun thing to do.
0: So all of the scientists that I spoke to about the eclipse this year, and I said, is there any science that you will be doing that I can come and hold a microphone next to you? And they went, yeah, well, obviously the 2027 eclipse is the really scientifically important one. I was like, oh, is it? Interesting. Tell me more. Because there's going to be a longer totality, and so there's more time to stare at the bit of the corona that you can't normally see. So I'm keeping in touch with them, and hopefully there's going to be some interesting science experiments. So maybe we can just relocate the show next August to there.
2: South Spain next August. Sounds good.
1: Yeah, call me up. I'm ready to go.
0: Now, to my absolute joy, the postman has just dropped off a load of actual physical post, and we're going to go through these, but let's start with a couple for now. A few weeks ago, we explored the fantastical world of Alice in Wonderland, and David from Slough in England has sent in a lovely wooden postcard. A Cheshire cat, we're all mad here. And it says, the recent programme on Alice and her adventures was music to my ears. Well done. Always enjoy your shows. Must go or I'll be late. White Rabbit, a.k.a. David. Thank you. Good Alice in Wonderland reference. We also received a card from John in this fair city, Cardiff. John said, I thought you and the team might enjoy these unexpected elements. And it is a card of the periodic table. And on the front, it says this.
3: Tabl cyfnodol yr elfennau. That's periodic table of elements in Cymraeg, or Welsh.
0: Thank you to Lois for the translation. And beneath that, we have all the elements with their Welsh spelling. Love it. Just I'm so excited when we get physical post. I'm just like a kid at Christmas. Katie, do you still send postcards?
2: I haven't sent one in quite a while, but this is inspiring me to get back into them.
0: I buy them and then I never get round to actually posting them.
1: I have the same problem. It's like a stack of postcards, which will one day, I hope, become like a wall of like places
0: yes.
1: I've visited.
0: Yes, exactly.
1: And was wanted to share the experience, but never got around to doing it.
0: Thank you to everyone who's written in. And just a reminder that if you want to get in touch, we are available on unexpected@bbc.co.uk, or the WhatsApp number is +44 330 678 3080. You can use that to send us a WhatsApp or a voice note. And if you want to contribute to our mega pile of postcards, you can send those to Unexpected Elements, BBC World Service, Cardiff CF10 4GA. Still to come on the show, what are the units of smell and what is not reading doing to your brain? That's coming up after this.
4: Ella, back with the answer to the quiz. Earlier, I asked you what was the only organ that survived in around 1,300 ancient skeletons. A, the liver. B, the brain. C, the lungs. And the answer is B, the brain. When brain tissue starts to decay, it produces highly reactive molecules called free radicals. In oxygen-rich conditions, these radicals trigger a chain reaction that breaks proteins apart. But new research suggests that in low oxygen, waterlogged environments, like where the skeletons were discovered, the chain reaction stalls. And this happens at the stage where free radicals cause protein fragments to bond together as stable clumps. And these clumps resist further decay. This research was done on mice, so it may not be the reason human brains lasted so long, but it's a good clue. Well done if you got that right. If not, better luck next time.
0: Our inbox is always open to your thoughts, feelings, and memories, but it's also the place for your questions. Questions that you'd rather put to an expert, not AI. In fact, I'd like you to think of us as the carrier pigeon of internet searches. Welcome to Ask the Unexpected. Yes, it's slow, but it's steady. You send in a question. Each week we might pick it out, and then we handpick a scientist with the expertise to answer it. This question comes from listener David, who asks, how do you measure the strength of a smell or touch or a taste? Sound can be measured in decibels, sight with an optician's vision chart. Good question. Are there units of smell or touch or taste? Well, over to Professor of Sensory and Consumer Science at Nottingham University, Rebecca Ford.
5: Well, it's a great question, David. And the senses like smell, taste and touch, we can measure the physical stimulus. So, for example, the concentration of an odour in the air can be measured in parts per million. The amount of salt in water can be measured in grams per litre. Or the force or pressure applied to the skin can be measured in newtons or pascals. But that doesn't actually tell us how strong it feels to a human. So psychophysics is the branch of science that fills that gap. And psychophysics studies how, for example, the concentration of salt in water becomes a sensation that is perceived by the taste receptors on the tongue. So we might measure thresholds, for example, the lowest concentration that a person could notice that something tastes salty, or the overall intensity. So how salty is this on a scale? So from maybe not detectable at all to strongest imaginable sensation. That last part, sort of measuring intensity on a scale, might sound a bit subjective, but if it's done really carefully and across many people where they're trained on how to use the scale, it does actually become a scientific measurement of perception. And that also applies to sound and vision, because decibels is actually the physical intensity of the sound, but loudness would be the perceived strength, so the human judgment of that physical intensity. And in the same way, the optician's chart measures visual acuity, but not the overall sort of our perceived strength of that sight.
0: Thank you, Professor Rebecca Ford. That was a very cool answer. So, psychophysics. Have either of you come across psychophysics?
2: I didn't know the term, but I know that, for example, you measure distance as being further if you're wearing a heavy backpack. When I did psych at uni, that was something that, you know, you might say that's 100 metres, you put on a big backpack and all of a sudden you think it's 300 metres because you're relating it to how much effort it would be exerted to kind of get there. So I kind of think that's a type of psychophysics.
0: That's fascinating. So how physical stimuli get translated into human perception is a whole area. And relative to what you said, Katie, there is this really interesting thing called Fechner's Law, which suggests that our perception of changes in a stimulus is often proportional to a stimulus rather than an absolute. So you'll notice adding one candle to a dark room, but adding one candle to a brightly lit room may not be as noticeable. So things with really strong taste and smell, often quite divisive, right? So durian, coriander for taste. I know some people hate that. Marmite or Vegemite. Katie, where are you on Vegemite?
2: I'm in the pro camp. Love it.
0: I want to know if there's something you absolutely love or hate the smell of that other people don't really get.
1: This is kind of weird, but I have like a hard time with the way that people smell sometimes. Like not like a hygiene thing, not like a body odor thing. I think my cousin seems to have had a similar experience when she was pregnant. Like she wanted her husband to stay away from her because she could smell his face. So I don't know if it's like a genetic thing or something.
2: It might be an evolutionary mechanism.
0: There is a face cream, quite a nice face cream, that I think smells of urine. And a while back, I was in Switzerland interviewing. He was called the Indiana Jones of smell. And he's this guy that goes out into strange lands to sniff out new chemicals that you can put into perfumes. And he wafted this bottle under my nose and said, "Can you smell this?" And I said, "No." And he went, "Ah, you are anosmic. So one of my receptors doesn't work." So it's kind of like if smell were a rainbow, maybe I'm just missing light blue, but all the other colours are there. And I always wonder whether that face cream that I won't name, I wonder if there's a note in there that I can't grasp that would make it smell totally different if I could.
1: You mentioned coriander, though. It was a woman I met recently who said that coriander tasted soapy to her. I actually almost sent this to you guys for a question because I got really fascinated by it. But I guess it's an actual genetic thing.
2: With coriander, it comes down to a single nucleotide polymorphism, or an SNP, which is a specific part of your DNA. And almost if that's switched on or off determines whether or not you like coriander or whether or not it smells or tastes to you like soap or detergent. So clearly she had that.
0: So before we go, because we are near the end of the programme, I should just squeeze in a personal pick. This is a chance to share a story that I've been chewing over that fits in with our original theme. And I should remind you that theme is the return of a long lost book. And I reckon for a show themed around that, there hasn't been nearly enough book chat. Let me rectify that. Can I share that I have a problem with books? More specifically with reading, which used to be something that I'd do in preference to pretty much anything else as a kid. And now it's more like a chore to read. And I'm not alone. A recent radio series on the BBC picked at that nagging feeling that maybe our phones have replaced reading as a pull on our free time. From that series, here's FT data journalist John Burns Murdoch, whose columns I can still manage to read, which is possibly because they're graph-based.
6: I think the evidence on this is really solid. Multiple sources here all show something very similar. So I've looked at the American Time Use survey, where people are asked to keep a diary of how they're spending every 5 minutes of their day. And this shows that the share of people who spend any time at all sitting down and reading long-form material has come down from about 30% on any given day down to about 15%, so that's a halving. And we see that in the UK, data from the National Literacy Trust shows that the share of children and young people who read daily in their free time has come down from about, well, more than 40% in the early 2010s to less than 20%.
0: There we go. The depressing reality, we are reading less. Katie, Tristan, are either of you part of this stat?
2: I wish I wasn't, but yes, I am. Every year these days, my resolution is to try and read more books, and you know, I think I'm up to

0: is in, the Indo-Pacific region is among the most precarious regions. And I think the Chinese, North Koreans, and Russians are all testing what the United States would do and how resilient the alliance network, including South Korea, Japan, and the United States, is. And one of the most worrisome developments, of course, is the eagerness on the part of the U.S. president to seek a one-on-one meeting with Kim Jong-un, the North Korean leader. And the previous attempts that Donald Trump has once done have resulted in absolutely no tangible consequences. North Korea has continued to develop its nuclear arsenal, and no one, including the United States, has been able to stop it from developing.
1: Does that mean you think North Korea now poses more of a threat in the region than it ever has?
0: Yes, it is. But the challenge here is, of course, the big elephant is not North Korea, but China. And China is flexing its muscle in many ways. So if you put yourself into the shoes of Chinese leader Xi Jinping, I think our time is on their side. That's what Xi Jinping might well think about.
1: And that's with regards, most obviously, presumably in your mind, is Taiwan, but also some of the other parts of the South China Sea that have been contested of late.
0: Of course, that's something that's going on for many years, if not decades. And that's actually brought the Philippines ever closer to Japan and once again to the United States.
1: Where then does all that lead to with regards to the relationship between Japan and South Korea? It's not always been a comfortable relationship for obvious historical reasons. How does it look to you now?
0: You're absolutely correct. But South Korea, over the last couple of years, has chosen to become a closer sort of ally to Japan and to the United States. So there has emerged a triangular relationship among South Korea, Japan, and the United States, overlapping with another triangular relationship among the Philippines, Japan, and the United States.
1: One of the arguments is that the reason that Japan and South Korea have got closer in recent times is because they're not sure what's coming out of Washington just now. I mean, that's part of the situation, isn't it?
0: There is a sense shared among the Japanese leaders that when it comes to strengthening the presence of the United States, it is not so much what the United States could do as Japan and perhaps South Korea could do. Because after all, both of these nations, Japan and South Korea, have been among the biggest host nations hosting the military presence of the United States. So what Tokyo and Seoul ought to do, would do, very much matter going forward in predicting what sort of presence the United States would have in the region.
1: Tomohiko Taniguchi, special advisor to former Japanese Prime Minister Shinzo Abe's cabinet on foreign policy. Ben, the politics of this first. How does it look to you just now?
2: Yeah, I think we see two things. One is President Trump's tendency to extend the hand of friendship to America's adversaries and tough guys and strongman leaders in general, while clobbering allies. But I think there's a longer term trend here. I think for all US allies in Asia and in Europe too, we have to acknowledge that I think US voters don't want to pay the bill for our security anymore. And they're not as interested in maintaining US presences all around the world as they were in the past. So I think, you know, starting with South Korea and Japan, but even for us here in Europe with NATO, we're going to have to take much more financial responsibility and moral and practical responsibility for our own security, whoever is in the White House, I think, in the coming years.
1: So beyond the end of the Trump second term, you think?
2: Exactly. So even if you imagine a quote-unquote normal Democratic Party candidate winning the presidency in future, I don't think they're going to have the same ideas about America's role in the world as they did in the past. And I think that's largely coming from, you know, demand of the US public, just like everywhere else in the world. Voters are squeezed, their costs are going up at home. They don't want to pay the bill for these big international organizations and military presences around the world in the way that they did before.
1: On the subject of bills and finance, I know, Linda, you take an interest in the finances and the state of the economy in Korea and how that's all caught up in this.
3: Yeah, I think South Korea more recently has emerged as far more robust.

0: fast in the past. I mean, largely on the back of its tech presence. You know, it's got makes you know, two of the biggest memory makers in the world are South Korea and SK Hynix and Samsung. You know, so that's been a tremendous boon for them. And recently, there's been consideration about moving it off of the emerging economies list. So it's certainly more robust than it was before, and that may have a real impact on how it sees itself going forward in the world. And I'm really interested, though, in this idea of each nation sort of taking more responsibility for its own individual defense. And does that then promote an isolationism that could be inherently problematic?
1: I think there's a huge risk of that, right? Of course, as people take more responsibility for their own situation, in a way, it does accelerate the trend we're already seeing of a sort of fragmentation of the global order. But I don't see any alternative. And there is some middle ground, which I think is what we're trying to see Japan and Korea do, which is US allies trying to network better among themselves. Traditionally, they've always looked back to, you know, as the spokes, they've looked back to the hub in Washington, D.C. So there is this effort ongoing for, you know, US allies in Asia and in Europe to be better networked together, to share military technology, to share, you know, their experiences and to find better ways to work together. But inevitably, if you're looking at doing things in smaller and smaller, more informal groupings, in a way, it does undermine the global rules based system that we've all been reliant on. But I think there's no other alternative, because in my view, once something starts collapsing, you just can't rebuild it as it was before. You have to try new ways of organization.
2: I suspect that's a theme we will return to at some point later on. Now, for several years, scientists have been finding evidence of the contamination of seas, lakes and rivers by drugs, traces of antibiotics and opioids, for example. But recently, more cases have been found of such substances in marine creatures. Earlier this year, for the first time, sharks in the Caribbean were found to have ingested caffeine. So why are more traces of drugs being detected in marine species, and how might these substances be removed from their environment? Well, Ryan Keane has been looking into this phenomenon for the BBC Wildlife magazine, and here are his thoughts for Weekend.
3: The soundtrack to a typical club night. But for the waterways surrounding these types of venues, as well as festivals and house parties, it's more than just the music they absorb. Illicit drugs like MDMA, crystal meth and ketamine can end up in our rivers and lakes thanks to their consumption by partygoers. Even pharmaceutical drugs such as antidepressants can too. From fish in Florida to crabs in southern England, evidence of our human footprint on waterways has been made clearer with recent research. One of the main ways drugs enter wild water is through sewage plants. When people don't finish a course of antibiotics or antidepressants, for instance, they might flush them down the toilet hole. And even if they do finish the course, traces of these drugs can enter the sewage system through their urine or fecal matter. But why aren't some sewage plants filtering out these toxins? They were designed to filter out solids and nutrients like nitrogen. In periods of heavy rain and flooding, sewage naturally overflows, especially before it's been screened and treated. And of course, if untreated sewage is going into wild water and into wildlife, so are the traces of drugs inside it. One study conducted this year in the Bahamas uncovered a new substance present in sharks, caffeine. Natasha Wozniak, who led the study, told me she was shocked by the findings that were gathered through blood sampling.
4: I guess what surprised us the most was finding these substances in sharks in a place we often imagine as a pristine paradise, far from pollution and other human disturbances. We detected cocaine alongside caffeine and painkillers, showing that very different substances from our daily lives are making their way into the marine environment. And that was the real eye-opening for us.
3: It's unknown how caffeine affects shark behavior, but one aquatic species where behavioral changes have been logged as a result of drug pollution is Atlantic salmon. Just last year, ecologists at the Swedish University of Agricultural Sciences in the city of Uppsala ran an experiment to analyze the levels of drug pollution in fish, and what they found stunned them. Salmon that they gave controlled doses of clobazam-2, an anti-anxiety medication, demonstrated bolder and more reckless behaviour. After being released upstream in a river, these salmon strayed from their groups and swam through hydropowered dams quicker, seemingly less concerned about risk than usual. So what are some of the possible solutions to drug pollution? One obvious suggestion is to improve filtration techniques in sewage plants, but this isn't as straightforward as it may sound. Even installing activated charcoal, an agent that cleans waste, can cost billions and typically uses a lot of carbon. There's the so-called green chemistry approach. This would involve pharmaceutical companies making medication easier to break down in the human body. But of course, this approach certainly wouldn't work for illegal party drugs. How could anyone enforce regulation of their contents? While bigger picture solutions are being discussed by regulators, one expert I've spoken to says a shorter-term solution could be explored. Charles Tyler, at the University of Exeter in the UK, says that despite few anti-waste programmes existing, one country is leading the charge for change.
5: Now, in Sweden, it's very different, largely through things like extensive public awareness campaigns on the risk of drugs to wildlife and the environment. There, they have much higher returns of these drugs to pharmacies and other collection facilities, estimated around about 50% or so in some cases. From here, they're then actually taken for incineration and energy regeneration sort of systems. And it's difficult to estimate how much this relatively simple practice reduces your environmental discharge, but clearly it's going to be a very significant amount.
3: How likely it is that other governments will follow suit is debatable, but the scheme in Sweden shows that where there's a will to keep drug traces out of our water sources, there's most certainly a way.
2: Ryan Keane with those reflections on drug pollution in marine environments. You're with Weekend from the BBC World Service. A reminder of our main news: last-ditch negotiations between the United States and Canada have failed to reach a trade deal to avert 50% tariffs by the Trump administration on a range of Canadian goods. Now, last weekend was a national holiday throughout Italy, but thieves in the Sicilian port city of Messina took advantage of the relative quiet to steal four of the most important works of art by the Renaissance master Antonello da Messina. The works were on display at the regional museum, and three of them were panels that made up an altarpiece known as the Politico di San Gregorio, or St. Gregory the Great. Remarkably, two other works by Antonello da Messina were also taken, only to be abandoned on a wall outside the museum. Reports say the security guards working at the museum at the time did not hear any alarms being activated. Well, Antonello da Messina lived and worked in the 15th century and is widely credited with having changed the course of Renaissance art. Well, listening to that is Valentina Serto, an art historian affiliated with the University of Messina, who's also the author of an illustrated children's book, The Workshop of Antonello da Messina. Valentina, welcome to the programme. Good morning.
6: Good morning. Thank you for having me.
2: It's a pleasure to have you. How important are his works to Sicily's cultural heritage?
6: Oh, yes. Antonello da Messina was one of the figures of the Italian Renaissance in the 15th century, and at the same time, key figures in the dialogue between Italian and Flemish painting. His importance lies in his ability to bring together two apparently different worlds, the Flemish attention to light, detail, and the almost tangible quality of surfaces, and the construction of space, perspective, the solidity of figures, and the monumental quality that are typical of the Italian Renaissance. Both his home city of Messina and his training in Naples were crucial, because Naples was an important cultural and commercial crossroad at the time, and it allowed Antonello to come into contact with the great Flemish tradition of painting. And Antonello developed a highly personal style through his use of oil painting and through his extraordinary ability to use light, perspective, to create a volume, and especially in his portrait, to give psychological depth of to face. And his portrait introduced an important innovation. The figures is generally shown in three-quarter view against a dark background from which the face emerges with great force. And we can see them in the portrait of a man at the National Gallery in London.
2: Ah, yes,
6: indeed. A possible self-portrait of the artist, yes.
2: So you tell us why they are so significant, which naturally makes me wonder why they were apparently so easy to steal. What was going on with security that day, do you think?
6: Oh, yes. The theft took place on the evening of 5th August, the Ferragosto holiday, at around 9:50 p.m. And the thief managed to enter the museum, which also houses two paintings by Caravaggio, and steal the five panels of the polyptych and the double side panel. The theft took place within just a few minutes. During their escape, two of the five panels of the Polyptych of San Gregorio were abandoned in the street. They were recovered thanks to local residents who saw them, reported them, and alerted the police. The museum alarm was triggered, but the circumstance of the theft raised serious questions about ability of the security system. I believe that this case should lead to a concrete strengthening of security in Sicilian museum in general, and more advanced technological system, but also more staff were properly trained and specialized in the protection of cultural heritage.
2: Yes, I'm sure lots of people will want to see that happen. Briefly, where might these works of art go? What can the thieves do with them?
6: Can you repeat?
2: What might the thieves do now that they've stolen these, do you think?
6: Antonello da Messina was already particularly under the spotlight in Italy, because in this year the Italian state acquired another of his masterpieces, Ecce Homo, bringing it in the public heritage collection. The works stolen in Messina are of enormous historical and artistic importance. They would be extremely difficult to place on the legal art market.
2: Okay.
6: Because they are well known and studied.
2: Forgive me, Valentina, because the news is imminent, so I didn't want to cut you off mid-sentence, but you gave us a sense there of what might happen and indeed the difficulties that those thieves will face in doing anything useful now that they've committed this act. Thank you for joining us. You're with the BBC World Service.
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10: Where we explore how history has excluded women from clinical trials and how biological differences really matter in the processing of drugs at every step of the way. In a world not designed for women, medicine shaped by male bodies leaves half of the population facing higher risks from everyday medications.
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2: BBC World Service, it's 6 hours GMT. Welcome to Weekend with Julian Warwicker. Coming up, Russians are celebrating National Flag Day. We'll hear from Moscow on why many are not happy with President Putin as the cost of the war against Ukraine mounts.
11: Putin was untouchable. Now it is not so. He also shares responsibility for what is happening with the economy. Let's say average Russian doesn't accept the idea that Putin is untouchable right now.
2: Also, the latest on the siege by Israeli settlers on the West Bank town of Kusra. And is the El Nino weather system a threat to the Panama Canal?
12: The Panama Canal goes up through mountains. The locks are actually fed by two lakes. If those freshwater lakes don't receive rain, then there's no water to lift the ships up.
2: That's all coming up here on Weekend after the latest world news.
13: BBC News with Sue Montgomery. The US and Canada have failed to reach a trade deal to avert the imposition of 50% tariffs on a range of Canadian goods. The US tariffs on about $20 billion worth of trade were set to come into effect at midnight Eastern Time. Ariane Schippers reports.
14: The trade talks went to the wire, but just before the expiry of the deadline set by President Trump, both sides announced that no agreement had been reached. The Canadian Prime Minister Mark Carney said he had decided to suspend negotiations because US trade terms were unfair and there had not been enough progress to meet Canadian objectives. He added the US tariffs would be matched dollar for dollar. The US Trade Representative Jameson Greer said Canada had declined to finalise a trade deal and accused Ottawa of, as he put it, continuing its retaliation against the US.
13: The video app TikTok has agreed to pay $400 million to settle a case with the US government over claims it violated children's online privacy laws. The Justice Department described the agreement as a major victory. Here's Joanna Keane.
15: This case began in 2024 when the US Justice Department sued TikTok and its parent company ByteDance for allegedly failing to protect the privacy of children and illegally collecting their information, such as names and email addresses. After settling the case, the department said young people and their parents were now better protected. Last year, the US government threatened to ban the app, which is used by more than 200 million Americans, over national security concerns. ByteDance managed to avoid that by signing a binding agreement in January for its business in the US to be jointly owned by a group of American and global investors.
13: Rescuers in Ukraine have worked through the night at the site of a shopping centre in Kryvyi Rih, targeted by Russian drones on Friday. One more body was brought out, bringing the number of dead to 16. The US Supreme Court says work can temporarily resume on the White House ballroom while judges weigh up an emergency appeal by the Trump administration against a challenge to the building project. This report from Tom Bateman.
16: Today's ruling from the Supreme Court doesn't address the legality of the project, which two other courts had said was unlawful because Congress hadn't approved it. In the meantime, construction can continue on the ballroom, involving a 250-person crew working 20-hour days, 7 days a week, which Mr. Trump argues is also a security necessity owing to the project's underground bunkers and anti-drone protections. To his critics, Mr. Trump's ballroom has become a symbol of his second term, the demolition of a federal structure without permission and a president pushing through the boundaries of his authority before Congress has a chance to challenge him.
13: World News from the BBC. The Trump administration has re-emphasized its opposition to Israel annexing the West Bank, but has avoided directly condemning Israeli plans to build a large new settlement on the so-called E1 area east of Jerusalem. The comments from the US State Department came as Israel faced growing international criticism for advancing plans for the project earlier this week. The development would, in effect, divide the West Bank in two and isolate East Jerusalem, with settlements illegal under international law. The FBI has returned 48 looted artefacts to Egypt after an investigation confirmed they'd been illegally removed. The pieces, including carved figures and amulets and dating from the Pharaonic, Roman and Coptic periods, were handed over in Los Angeles. China's World Humanoid Robot Games open this weekend, only the second time they've been held. More than 2,000 robots from 16 countries will take part. From Beijing, Laura Bicker.
17: When it comes to these robot games, it's a real spectacle. You will see lots of videos of them running very fast around the track, in fact, so fast that they need a crash barrier at the end of them because they're not very good at stopping. You'll see boxing matches. You'll see all sorts of kind of sporting spectacles with football and other kind of events. But this year, what they're trying to make a little different is they're trying to show that these robots can be more than a spectacle, that they are commercially viable.
13: A Japanese father has been reprimanded by police after leaving his 7-year-old son alone on the country's highest peak, Mount Fuji, during a family hike. The child had reportedly complained of feeling tired after reaching an altitude of more than 2,000 metres. However, his father and an older sibling opted to continue towards the summit, telling them to wait for them. The child was found by a passerby. BBC News.
2: Six minutes past six GMT. Welcome to Weekend from the BBC World Service. With me, Julian Warica. With me throughout the programme, Linda Rodriguez-McRobbie, a US-born journalist, author and editor of the Finamize newsletter. And Ben Bland, director of the Asia-Pacific programme at the Chatham House International Relations Think Tank here in London. Now, the number of those killed by a Russian drone attack on a shopping centre in the Ukrainian city of Kryvyi Rih has risen to 16. Early on Saturday, rescuers pulled another body from the rubble and they worked throughout the night to locate 9 people still missing. 130 people were wounded in Friday's attack and many are still being treated in hospital. Meanwhile, Russians are celebrating Flag Day and there will be a string of patriotic events aimed at rallying Russians in the midst of mounting losses in the current war against Ukraine. Ukrainian drone strikes on oil refineries have triggered a widespread fuel shortage and there have been long queues for petrol in the capital. Our Russia editor, Steve Rosenberg, now gauges the mood in Moscow.
18: I'm outside a petrol station. I have to say I've never seen queues for petrol in the Russian capital as long as this. The road leading up to the petrol station is absolutely packed with cars. I've counted about 60 and they keep coming. And there's another road to my right leading up to the petrol pumps, and it too is packed with vehicles. But at least the sign here is saying that there is petrol right now in this place. Many of the petrol stations in Moscow right now are empty. I head to another petrol station nearby. There's another long queue of cars, although the signboard on the forecourt indicates they're out of fuel here. The drivers are waiting, though, hoping that petrol will appear. They say that there will be more fuel. One of the drivers, Sviatoslav, says optimistically, maybe today or perhaps tomorrow. The cause of the current petrol shortages across Russia are the Ukrainian drone strikes on Russian oil refineries. These, in turn, are a response to Russia's continued attacks on Ukraine. For months now, Ukrainian strikes have been cutting refining capacity and squeezing supply. Now they're making life very uncomfortable for Russian drivers. What does the Russian government say about that? A few days ago, when a pro-Kremlin reporter asked Russia's energy minister, when will petrol be back at the pumps? He replied, no comment. Do you have problems filling up? Asked the journalist. I use diesel, he replied. There's plenty of that. It's not just attacks on oil facilities that are bringing the war back home to Russians. Ukraine has also been targeting depots and warehouses, and some of the drone strikes have caused civilian casualties. Yet this week, President Putin insisted there are no critical consequences from such attacks. There have not been, and there cannot be.
11: Maybe he is trying to hypnotize himself, that everything is okay. It looks like he believes in his own words.
18: Andrei Kolesnikov is a columnist for the independent news outlet Novaya Gazeta. He claims that something is happening now in Russia that never used to. Increasingly, Russians are blaming the man at the top.
11: Putin was untouchable. Now it is not so. He also shares responsibility for what is happening with the economy, with the social life, with everything around us. Not for everyone, for a big bunch of people, he's still a symbol of victorious, glorious war. But, let's say, average Russian doesn't accept the idea that Putin is untouchable right now. He's also responsible for all that stuff. Where is the end of this war? Why we are so unsuccessful? Why we have this petrol crisis? Why we are somewhere nearby where economic crisis is? A lot of questions without answers.
18: Just round the corner from the petrol stations I've been to, I discover another queue. This time, not for petrol, but for candy floss. It's a patriotic street party for Russian Flag Day. My country, my fate, my dream, he sings. I'm raising my flag, the flag of my country. Red, blue and white Russian tricolours are being handed out to passers-by. In Russia, they may be low on petrol, but there is a never-ending supply of patriotism here. Amid all the problems, the authorities want Russians to rally round the flag. We live in a wonderful country, she says, and Russia will always be victorious. They've set up a stall in the corner with military hardware, from Kalashnikovs to handheld rocket launchers. And it's a case of come on down. Everyone's welcome to pick up and pose with the weapons. There are children here doing just that. But guns and patriotic fervor don't make difficulties disappear. Our problems, one woman here tells me, are high prices, petrol shortages. And last night, for the first time, my windows shook. I heard boom, boom. Right now, she says, it's important to take care of your psychological state so that it's unbreakable, so that whatever happens, you can say, oh, well, never mind. Most Russians seem to have come to the conclusion that there is nothing they can do to change what is happening around them. All they can do is wait and hope that somehow, at some point, their problems fade away.
2: Our Russia editor, Steve Rosenberg, with that report from Moscow. So let's have a word with Linda and Ben about current work that's dominating for them. Linda, a word about your most recent, I think, book?
0: Yes.
2: Ouch, Why Pain Hurts and Why It Doesn't Have To. What's the principal message therein?
0: Well, I mean, I think we say it right on the cover, right? You know, why pain hurts and why it doesn't have to. I wrote this with Margie Kerr, who's an American sociologist, and we were really just interested in exploring the question of what is pain. You know, when you think about it, we all have stories about pain. Most people have stories about pain. And we all have a very different relationship to it. But it's quite difficult to define what pain is. And this is a really vital question because we spend a lot of time and money and effort and resources in trying to treat pain, muffle pain, deal with pain. But we don't really have a great handle on what it is, right? So we think we do. You know, we know, you know, you stub your toe or, you know, you've got a backache or you know, you've, I don't know, slammed your finger in the door, something like that. You can say, right, that is pain. But what about other experiences? What about pain that you experience when you go for a run? You know, is that pain because you wanted it? You know, you knew what you were getting into when you put your trainers on. So one of my favorite stories that we talked about in the book, and I think really effectively represents a lot of the stuff that happens around pain and a lot of the sort of expectations and how that dictates the experience and how we reframe it, things like that, is the story of a builder. So he stepped on a nail. He was on the work site. He stepped on a nail, 15 centimeter long nail. It went through his boot, right? And he is in absolutely excruciating pain. Just you know, and but you can't get the boot off, right? Because the nail is going through. So they take him to the hospital. They dose him up with medication. You know, they heavy opioids, and they finally extract the nail and they take the boot off, and they find that a miraculous recovery has occurred. A cure has happened. The nail never went into his foot in the first place. But because he thought that it did, because he expected that that experience had happened, because it had actually gone through between his toes, and because he thought that it had happened, he was in huge amounts of pain. So when we think about pain as a sort of nociceptive response to sensory stimuli and things like that, we can often get it wrong.
2: That's fascinating.
0: I love that story. I felt so bad for that man.
2: What about emotional pain? Because I know that's part of what you're investigating here as well.
0: Absolutely. I mean, one of the things that we sort of argue in the book, and I think is true, is that, you know, we tend to think about emotions and our sort of physical being as sort of two sides of the same coin, maybe. But really, it is the coin, you know, because our emotional state oftentimes dictates how we experience pain. Pain can oftentimes very much dictate our emotional state. You know, say you're cranky because you have a backache, you know, and you lash out at your family or something like that. You know, there's also some very dramatic examples of your emotional state affecting your physical state, including this fantastic and really interesting and not so rare syndrome called Takotsubo Tsubo, where when you experience extreme grief, the left ventricle in your heart actually expands, and that can cause... That can even lead to, in some cases, death. But it is literally a broken heart. And the pain that you experienced is real physical pain.
2: Extraordinary. Plenty more of that in Ouch, Why Pain Hurts and Why It Doesn't Have To. Linda, thank you for taking us there. I wanted to ask you, Ben, about something that I know is underway by way of work at Chatham House. This is a concept called backcasting. What is it and what are you doing?
1: Yeah, well, I think we do live in a very painful world right now. And one of the things we really try to do is to make people think about how we can shape the world around us and not just feel disempowered by all the disconcerting things that are happening right now. But when change is moving so fast, it's really hard to think about the future, right? Most people, when they think about the future, look at what happened in the last week, the last year, the last 5 years, and sort of project in a straight line forward. But I don't think at this time of great change that's sufficient. So we're trying out a technique called backcasting, where you start with a future hypothetical scenario. It's usually something that's highly desirable or highly undesirable. It's hypothetical, it's not a prediction, but you paint the scenario and then you think, what would it take for us to get to that point? And equally, what would it take us to not get there? What would stop us? What would the hurdles be? And the reason we're doing this is to try and get people thinking about the global order, the future of Asia, which is what I work on, and what that might look like, and how countries in Asia and countries outside the region can shape this future. It's also a way, importantly, I think, to get people to check their cognitive biases, right? When you bring experts, policymakers, businesses to the table, people have their own views on things, they're very set in their ways, and they tend not to see all the different connections between economic forces, political forces, international forces. But it's only when you join the dots that you really start to understand, you know, where we're heading and also how you can shape that.
2: Where have you applied it so far?
1: So, yeah, so we've got a big project thinking about Asia in 2036. So we're going to be looking at China, India and Southeast Asia, which we view as sort of the three main emerging blocks or forces in Asia and really in the world that are going to shape the future of so many things. So we've started already on China, thinking about, you know, what will affect China's rise in the next 10 years, what sort of power China might be, and also for people in Europe who are looking at China, what are our blind spots? What are the things that we're not thinking about when it comes to China that we should be thinking about because of those cognitive biases and sort of people stuck in their own narrow lanes that I mentioned earlier?
2: Well, we will talk to you again, I don't doubt, when your backcasting is finished. And maybe in 10 years' time, we'll see how close you were to being right. You're listening to the BBC World Service. I'm Julian Warrica with Weekend. A reminder of our main news: last-ditch negotiations between the United States and Canada have failed to reach a trade deal to avert 50% tariffs by the Trump administration on a range of Canadian goods. Now, a BBC investigation this week has found that the parents of at least 30 children suspect they were given the wrong sperm or egg donations during IVF infertility treatments in northern Cyprus. Fertility clinics in the Turkish-occupied territory are popular with many people from around the world who need medical help to have a baby. But they are loosely regulated compared with similar clinics in the European Union and the United States. Beth, a British mother of two children conceived through IVF, described to the BBC how she and her partner Laura felt when DNA tests revealed that their two children did not appear to be biologically related.
19: The feelings of dread and the sinking feeling in my stomach was very much around knowing that what we had asked to happen through the IVF process had not happened. Something had gone very much amiss. And what was that going to mean for the children?
2: Well, Dr. Hippocratis Saris is a consultant in reproductive medicine and chair-elect of the British Fertility Society. He told the BBC that it was hard not to conclude that systematic deceit has been at the root of these cases.
20: What seems to be happening here, this is not just simply a failure of an individual clinic, a doctor, or the donor screening. This seems to be a systemic issue with that particular destination, which is very popular with would-be parents. There can potentially be an error, of course. So maybe potentially I can understand one-off mistake. But when it happens so frequently, so systematically, clearly over years, that seems to be a bit more purposeful, and possibly it shows deceit or negligence, to say the least. So it's clearly there's no rational explanation beyond something which is either commercial or just absolutely appalling clinical sort of care, which it shouldn't be the case at all anywhere in the world, let alone in fertility care.
2: Well, listening to that is Alev Scott, a Turkish-British writer and journalist based in the UK. She's also the author of Cash Cow, How the Maternal Body Became a Global Commodity and the Hidden Costs for Women, which was published earlier this year and which she spoke about on this programme. Alev, welcome. Good morning.
21: Good morning.
2: What brought you to research the fertility clinics of Northern Cyprus?
4: Well, Northern Cyprus is a very unique, very interesting market within the global fertility industry. That's partly because of its geographic position on the fringes of Europe, the Middle East and Africa. It gets a lot of interest from patients in those areas and a lot of donors as well. And it has it offers things to prospective parents, patients that other markets can't do. I mean, it treats a huge range of patients, gay couples, unmarried couples, single men, single women. That's quite unusual for the area. It's got low prices. It's got excellent word of mouth reputation for its clinics, actually. And it's, as you mentioned, it's sort of its regulatory bodies are perhaps a little looser. And so I also happen to be from Northern Cyprus. My mother was born there, so I knew the island already. I had slightly easier access, perhaps, and that made it a really rich area for me to research for the book.
2: And you investigated instances of apparent deception in Northern Cypriot fertility clinics, similar to those in the report. Just to give context, how often are these sorts of cases coming to light? And what's your view as to why they may be happening?
4: Yeah, it's an interesting question. So first of all, I would say it's not the norm. Northern Cyprus, as I said, actually has a great reputation for its clinics, by and large. And it's also not the case that it only happens there. So, for example, 3 years ago, there was a huge scandal in Crete, in Greece, where a fertility clinic was raided by police. 8 arrests were made. They uncovered horrific cases of fertility fraud there. And so it's you know, it happens within the EU. It's not something that only happens in a place like Northern Cyprus, which, as I said, has quite a good reputation. Having said that, it is a very saturated market. So there's a lot of fertility clinics in a relatively small area, all offering low-cost IVF. They have to differentiate themselves. Sometimes clinics offer donors, for example, that they don't actually have access to, or they might not have access to. So they offer this huge range, and then that donor's maybe not available, or they were always intending to just use a local donor. So that does happen. And yes, perhaps it's error, as your expert mentioned earlier. I think with this number of cases, probably not.
2: What's the process? I mean, if you're a prospective mother and you want to use the services of such clinics in Northern Cyprus, what do you then do?
4: So you can either directly approach one of the clinics. Some people go through an international fertility agency, and they have links with local clinics. And these are often the agencies are actually the ones offering this huge range of profiles, donor profiles. So strictly speaking, according to Northern Cypriot law, donors have to be anonymous, and the clinic is responsible for choosing one that matches the phenotype of the patient themselves or their partner. However, in practice, certainly these agencies offer access to an international database of donors, and that's what's attractive for patients. So, you can either go directly to the clinic or via the agency. When I approached the agency as a prospective customer stroke patient, I was offered a huge range of profiles. I was quite shocked by the difference in price, so that's how it's done. And then as a patient, you travel to the island, you are prepared for either egg extraction or IVF treatment. It's a long process. And what's interesting is these clinics, another way they differentiate themselves is they offer kind of packages. So they offer a hotel stay, maybe some sightseeing tours as part of your medical procedure. It's a little bit surreal, but the whole thing is quite intense, quite an intense process.
2: Alan, I'm going to come to my guest to raise a point, then I'll come back to you to deal with them. Linda, what's on your mind about this? And I can put the question to Alev as you raise it.
0: Well, one of the things that I'm most interested in is how does this fit into the broader landscape of medical tourism? But as well, you know, because you certainly see a lot of cases of medical tourism where you're seeing industries building up around people who are in potentially vulnerable situations. They're willing to pay money but don't have enough money for a procedure or something that they desperately need or they really want. But also, what protections are in place for victims of potential malfeasance or in situations like this?
2: Hold those thoughts for a moment. Ben, I'll come to you and then I'll come back to Alev. Ben.
1: Yeah, I mean, I'm interested also in this question of medical tourism and how do you regulate these treatment centres there, but also, you know, we're thinking about people travelling for cosmetic processes, people in countries like the UK where you can't get access to normal healthcare treatment, travelling for things that ought to be provided as well. So what do we do when we live in such a connected world? Every country has its own medical standards and medical regulation, but people are travelling all over the world. What is the response effectively from governments? How do we protect patients in this sort of situation?
2: Aleb, there's a lot there. Take it where you wish.
4: Well, just going to the last point about, you know, people travelling for treatments they can't get in their own country. I think that's a key part of the whole reason there is global tourism in this field. So, for example, in Northern Cyprus, IVF treatment is offered to women in some cases up to the age of 55. And in the UK, for example, IVF would never be offered to women in that age bracket. And so I actually spoke to an obstetrician in the UK in the NHS who was very frustrated by the number of older women she was treating who'd gone to Northern Cyprus and come back pregnant with, in some cases, twins or even triplets. That's a really high risk pregnancy. And then that's something that the NHS has to bear. So that's one issue. Then, as I don't know if I mentioned that gender selection is a huge thing in Northern Cyprus. So that is offered in very, very few countries. The US offers it, of course. The US offers almost everything. But, you know, the UK, the EU, like, that is not allowed, that unless there's a really good medical reason for screening the embryos for a particular gender, that's just not offered. So that's something that British couples are notorious for, actually, for going to IVF clinics in Northern Cyprus. So I think basically when there's a gap, and there always is going to be a gap between what is permissible in some countries and not in others, there will be travel. Patients go to find what they want.
2: Okay. Aleb, thank you so much for coming on the programme. Aleb Scott, she's the author of Cash Cow, How the Maternal Body Became a Global Commodity and the Hidden Costs for Women. You're with Weekend from the BBC World Service. The news headlines in a moment.
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5: Millions of children are born into hunger every year. And the World Health Organization estimates 19 million children under 5 are suffering from severe acute malnutrition. However, a simple invention has revolutionized treatment. Peanut paste.
21: Developing the product took a very short time. What took a very long time is to convince people to test it.
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5: But with climate change and aid cuts, is it enough to curb child starvation permanently?
21: Despite major progress made, they still need to improve current program and still need for additional funding.
7: Peanuts for the People. 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
2: 6:30 GMT, this is Weekend from the BBC World Service. Still to come, we hear from one of the Arab majority parties in Israel about events in the West Bank. Celebrations in Moscow for Flag Day despite increasing losses in the Ukraine war. And the fastest known star to be discovered in the Milky Way. That's all on Weekend after the world news.
13: BBC News with Sue Montgomery. Last-ditch trade talks between the US and Canada have failed to yield an agreement, meaning Washington will now introduce 50% tariffs on a range of Canadian goods. Canada has promised to match the taxes. TikTok has agreed to pay $400 million to settle a case with the US government over claims it violated children's online privacy laws. The US Justice Department had accused the platform of illegally collecting children's information. Rescuers in Ukraine have worked through the night at the site of a shopping centre in Kryvyi Rih, targeted by Russian drones on Friday. Officials say at least 16 were killed. The authorities say two people were also killed overnight by strikes in Kyiv and Zaporizhia. Meanwhile, the governor of Russia's Samara region says it's come under a large-scale Ukrainian drone attack. An industrial facility as well as a logistics complex were reportedly targeted. The editor-in-chief of the U.S. military newspaper Stars and Stripes says he's been fired by the Defense Department for insubordination. Eric Slavin said he was targeted after speaking out against potential editorial interference by the Pentagon. A correspondent also said she'd been fired after reporting on the hardships of sailors aboard an aircraft carrier. The Pentagon declined to comment. China's world humanoid robot games are opening in Beijing this weekend. More than 2,000 robots from 16 countries will take part. A Japanese father has been reprimanded by police after leaving his 7-year-old son alone on the country's highest peak, Mount Fuji, during a hike. The child had reportedly complained of feeling tired, but his father and older sibling opted to continue onwards, telling him to wait for them where he was. BBC News.
2: You're listening to the BBC World Service. I'm Julian Warwicker with Weekend. And with me throughout the programme, Linda Rodriguez-McGrobby, a US-born journalist, author and editor of the Finimize newsletter, and Ben Bland, director of the Asia-Pacific programme at the Chatham House International Relations Think Tank here in London. Now, if you were listening to our programme last weekend, you'd have heard our coverage of a fraught situation in the Israeli-occupied West Bank, the besieging of several Palestinian families in the town of Kusra by Jewish settlers. This took place despite the presence of Israeli IDF soldiers. Well, Ofer Kassif is an MP in the Israeli Knesset, representing the left-leaning Hadash coalition, and he has recently visited the town of Kusra to witness the siege and see things for himself, and is live on the programme. Ofer Kassif, welcome. Good morning.
3: Good morning. Thank you for having me.
2: What did you see in Kusra?
3: Well, unfortunately, what I saw was even worse than other things I've seen before. And it's important to mention that I visit the occupied West Bank very often to express my solidarity, to support the Palestinian communities, which have been under continuous attack by settlers. But this is the state-sponsored terrorism, not settler terrorism. And if we have the time, I'll explain. What I saw there before, first of all, it wasn't easy to get there. The occupation forces prevented me, although they knew I was a member of the Knesset, an MP, and it was coordinated in advance, yet they disallowed me. They didn't allow me to get in. After a while, after the involvement of some factors from the Knesset, I was allowed to get in. And I was the only one after a few days siege. Now we are after 2 weeks, by the way. But when I was there exactly 1 week ago, it was 6 days after the siege began, and no one was allowed to even approach the families to give them supplies like medicine, water, food. I was the first one, as far as I know, that was allowed to outreach them. And I saw that they got the things they needed, at least some of it.
2: And when you did that and spoke to them, presumably, what did they tell you about their situation?

0: wounded and sick in the house, and the occupation forces didn't allow an ambulance to get in. It took them more than 24 hours before she could get out to get treatment. So obviously they were worried about those basic things. In addition, they become prisoners in their own homes.
1: What did you?
0: It's not only that they are.
1: Sorry to interrupt. What did you see of IDF soldiers around those properties while you were there?
0: First of all, there were many of them. Of course, I think there were dozens and sometimes hundreds. But they weren't there to prevent the siege and violence by the settlers. It's very important to say that this was declared by the occupation forces as a closed military zone, but it is closed to peace activists to try to help the families. It is closed for Palestinians who are the indigenous and inhabitants of this town and those specific houses. It is prevented from another member of the Knesset who wanted to visit them a couple of days ago and wasn't allowed to enter. But the settlers are celebrating there as if they were the owners and the masters. The occupation forces don't force them out.
1: Right.
0: I
1: wanted to raise that because clearly you've just described exactly what you saw and heard as you were there. As you'll be only too well aware, if you ask the IDF what they are doing, they will say that they are there principally to protect the people being besieged.
0: If it wasn't so tragic, I would have laughed. Because this is a sheer lie, to say the least. They are there to execute the terrorist policy of this government. That's as simple as that. As I said before, we shouldn't go astray after the propaganda of Netanyahu and his thugs. This is not a settler issue. This is a state-sponsored terrorism.
1: I want to bring you on to that issue, because obviously we are not far away now from the next elections in Israel, which are going to be so important for future policy. And as you speak, I introduced you as representing the left-leaning Hadash coalition. You would have to acknowledge, wouldn't you, that in the current Israeli political scene, yours is a minority voice, and it will probably continue to be a minority voice after that election.
0: Hey, I guess so. Someone defined us as a chronic minority, and there's a lot of justice in saying that. But, you know, there are many examples in the past that the minority was right and eventually turned majority. We can take so many examples. South Africa is probably the most similar one, or the southern part of the United States during the Jim Crow laws and the KKK kingdom, as it were.
1: But I suppose there's a bigger picture, isn't there? That when you look at polls of Israelis, the levels of distrust among Israelis of Palestinians is growing. And if that's the case, it makes the arguments that you're making very difficult to see through to any kind of conclusion that you would like.
0: I don't think it's growing, as if it was a natural process. It is growing because there is a policy by the government, and not only of the government. This Knesset, 25th Knesset, and as you said correctly, we are approaching the elections, is almost 4 years old, unfortunately. And why? After the terrible massacre of October 7 and the genocide in Gaza and the ethnic cleansing in the West Bank and the war and another war and the economical problems, etc., etc., the government is still there. Why? Because the vast majority of the parliamentarian opposition is not real opposition.
1: Okay.
0: We've been isolated even within the opposition, but the Israeli society is very polarized.
1: Indeed. Well, that much, I think, almost everybody living there would agree on. We're very grateful to you for coming on, because it's important as the Israeli elections approach that we hear voices from all aspects of society there. So we're grateful to you for providing yours. Ofer Kassif, who's an MP in the Israeli Knesset. You're with Weekend from the BBC World Service. Meteorologists are warning that the developing El Nino weather system could become stronger than it's been in more than a century.

0: with temperatures in the Pacific Ocean reaching as much as 4 degrees above normal. This could wreak havoc on weather patterns in many parts of the world. This year has already seen extreme weather in various regions with floods, wildfires and droughts. One place that is experiencing severe drought is the Panama Canal, and this threatens to have severe economic consequences. Ed Emmett is a fellow in energy and transportation policy at the Baker Institute at Rice University in Texas.
1: Most people have an understanding of canals that doesn't apply to the Panama Canal. I mean, almost every other canal in the world, you know, the water that goes into the locks and comes out of the locks is from either side of the canal itself. But since the Panama Canal goes up through mountains, the locks are actually fed by two lakes, not by either the Pacific Ocean or the Atlantic Ocean. So it doesn't operate like a normal canal. So if those freshwater lakes don't receive rain, then there's no water to put into the locks to lift the ships up.
0: And that's where we are now, is it?
1: No, that's not where we are now, but it's where the Panama Canal Authority is afraid they're going to be in the very near future. They've learned, I think in 2023, 2024, there were pretty serious droughts, and they had to put restrictions on the draft, the depth the ship could go through the canal. This year, they're taking a little different approach. They're getting ready for it by restricting the number of ships first before they start restricting the draft.
0: So on that, I mean, where they might be heading is to say to all those ships who are using the canal, you have to have a slightly lighter load, otherwise you will simply sink too low to get through. Is that the argument?
1: That's the second argument. The first argument they've already announced as of September the 4th. Normally about 35 to 36 ships per day go through the canal. They've now announced that that's going to be 34 as of September the 4th. And 32 as of September the 15th. So those ships won't have to be lighter. They just won't even get to go through at all. Mm. If that doesn't by itself work, then also in September, they're going to reduce on the Neo, there are two canals, actually. There are two channels. There's the Neo Panamax, which is the wider, bigger one that's new, that just got built, mainly for LNG carriers and the very, very large container ships. That one is going to reduce from 48.5 to 48 feet on September 2nd. And if it still can persist in October, then it'll be reduced to 47.5. It's almost easier for a shipper to have a ship wait an extra day, two, or even an extra week, then try and figure out how much to load on the ship. Because once you've loaded it, it's done. You can't just halfway across the Pacific or Atlantic Ocean say, oh, I've got to get rid of 100 containers to make my ship
0: lighter. Yes, I can see why that clearly isn't a practical approach. What is the impact already on global trade here?
1: Immediate, right now, there hasn't been an impact, but there will be. Because supply chains today are built so far in advance that the shippers, the people who own the freight, and the carriers, the people who actually operate the ships, are already beginning to say, okay, what's our load going to be next month? What's our timing going to be next month? Because if your ship is the one that doesn't get to go through the canal on the day it's supposed to, then that messes up your entire supply chain, and the timing gets off all the way around the world. So that's the concern, is that if El Nino persists, then shippers and the carriers are going to have to make some decisions now for what's going to happen 2, 3, 4 months from now.
0: And also, if El Nino persists, obviously with that come warnings about the drought continuing. Could there be a situation where the canal has to close completely?
1: I cannot imagine that, but even if it has to reduce 5 more ships a day, which would be really dramatic, the impact, if you only have 35 ships a day normally going through the Panama Canal, and then suddenly you reduce it to 30, then, you know, just mathematically, that tells you that's 12, 13, 14% decrease in the amount of freight that's able to go through. And that has a huge impact, even if it doesn't close completely.
0: Ed Emmett, fellow in energy and transportation policy at the Baker Institute at Rice University in Texas. Linda, food for thought, not least for the world economy.
2: Yeah, I mean, it's a very serious and very serious problem. And I think it's something that, you know, we are increasingly made acutely aware of how global and interconnected our supply chain systems are, and particularly at moments like, you know, when a giant container ship gets stuck in the Suez Canal, or, you know, when the Strait of Hormuz is shut down. These are the big choke points, but already we're seeing the cumulative effects of smaller choke points everywhere. You know, the levels of the Rhine and the Danube have decreased to such a point that that's dramatically affecting production in Germany, shipping through Germany, in Hungary. You know, these kinds of slightly smaller but no less important effects are growing and will have, you know, economic damage into the billions. Mm. And that's already the case. So, you know, the big ones get the headlines, but it's also important to keep an eye on all of the others. And absolutely, El Nino will impact that dramatically, whether that's droughts in some places and floods in others, crop yields, all of those sorts of things are going to be dramatically impacted.
0: I mean, on that, Ben, you've got, as Linda was saying, the impact of climate change, obviously, we know about. Now along comes an El Nino that they're saying could be stronger than it's been in more than a century. Very striking figure. Pacific Ocean temperatures could be as much as 4 degrees above normal.
3: Yeah, it's obviously a really worrying time when, you know, we've heard about climate change for a long time as a sort of theoretical problem, but now increasingly it's something that we see, you know, affecting our daily lives. But it's also about these complex systems, whether it's trading systems or food production or water levels, and it's about trying to understand the different connections and just how, you know, one small shutdown of a canal or a small change in weather in one part of the world that's producing a lot of the food that we consume in another part of the world can really have these effects that don't just linger, but then sort of affect other systems. So it's really a quite concerning time, but one where it's more important than ever to try and understand those deep linkages. And actually, sort of listening to your expert on shipping, it's a good case of how we need people like that to come out and explain these issues simply to the rest of us so we can understand how these complex systems work and try and come up with some adaptations as the world changes rapidly around us.
0: But then it's about a consensus, an international consensus, to whatever level you can arrive at, that acknowledges all of that and looks to do something about it. And that seems to be pretty absent just now.
2: Yeah, I mean, there's certainly not a ton of global coordination around issues like that. And, you know, even as we were talking before about South Korea and the sort of progressing isolationism, that kind of coordinated effort is going to be increasingly difficult. And I think also in translating the, you know, as you were just talking about with having an expert being able to talk about what shipping costs will do and how these sort of practical things will work, I think it's also important to feed that through to people to understand that that's going to impact the cost of what you buy in the shops. That's going to impact the cost of your bread, of your fuel, as we already know. It's going to impact the cost of the clothes that you buy. Pretty much everything will be impacted by how much by these changes.
3: Mm. But I think it's important to, while it is concerning that there isn't the cooperation we'd like to see on climate change and many other global issues, like, these problems cannot be solved alone, I think. And, you know, shipping containers is actually a really good example of, you know, global collaboration. The fact that we have these standardized shipping containers means that we can move goods really cheaply all around the world, and that makes it cheaper for us to get food, to get electronic goods. So we are able to cooperate, right? We still have lots of platforms. It's just trying to think about how we can get our people, our public, our voters, our citizens to work together to see the practical benefits of collaboration at a time when there is so much discord. Mm.
2: Do you think that's also a question of, you know, looking at what you're doing with backcasting and thinking of sort of timeframes within 10 years? Is it about communicating, you know, past this immediate need and into something that can establish a better framework, a more infrastructure, all of those kinds of things in 10 years' time? To think about that, like, how do you make that concrete?
3: I think that's exactly right. I mean, in our daily lives, in our politics, we've become so short term because of the way we consume media and information. Timelines really shrinking and shrinking and shrinking. But it's really hard then to make changes if you're looking at things on such a short term basis. Equally, if you look too long term, the problems seem too hard, too far away. So for me, thinking about 5-10 years, it is a really, really good time frame in which you can imagine quite different, you know, much better or significantly worse futures. But you can also imagine, how can I, as a person, me and my family, my village, my town, my country, how can we actually make some positive impact to get to where we want to be? So I think that's exactly right. You need the right kind of horizons.
0: You're listening to the BBC World Service. I'm Julian Morica with Weekend. A reminder of today's main news: last-ditch negotiations between the United States and Canada have failed to reach a trade deal to avert 50% tariffs by the Trump administration on a range of Canadian goods. And TikTok has reached a $400 million settlement with the US Justice Department to resolve allegations the app violated children's online privacy. Well, time for our weekly look at noteworthy science news of the past week. We're joined, as usual, by our science reporter, Roland Pease. And Roland, you can take us, and only you could do this, to the centre of the galaxy and the discovery of a new star that's prompted real excitement on the part of astronomers. So tell us more.
4: Well, absolutely. I have to say, after that discussion on international trade, I think galactic astrophysics is going to be a straight walk. It's we are talking mind-bending stuff here, Julian. So, at the centre of the galaxy, there is this supermassive black hole that weighs about 4 million times the Sun. 30 years ago, it was just a hypothesis. It's, you know, this is sort of pretty recent stuff. And it's all kinds of stars are swinging around it in tidal. It's a bit like a really chaotic solar system. But they've just discovered a particular star, rather a faint one, called S301, which comes very close to the black hole. And because it gets very close to the black hole, it gets pulled really hard, and it goes, the fastest known star in the galaxy. It travels at 25,000 kilometres per second. Goes like a rocket, you say, Julian? No, this is way faster. A rocket goes at around, if you want to go to the moon, leave Earth like Artemis did recently, that travels at a mere 40,000 kilometres per hour. So this star going at 25,000 kilometres per second, astronomer Stefan Gillesen told me, is way faster.
5: 25,000 kilometers per second means that within something like 10 seconds, you're at the moon. And if you compare that to the speed for this Artemis mission, I mean, how many days were they on their way to finally reach the moon? 3 days or something. So it's really, really fast. Or we can also express it in terms of the speed of light, and it's 8% of the speed of light.
0: Goodness. But record-breaking speeds are not necessarily enough to get astronomers excited these days?
4: No, what you want to throw in is a bit of Einstein and his theory of relativity. So, as I said, the speed that this star gets to about once every 8 years or so is because of that really strong pull of the black hole. So it's on an orbit a bit like a comet goes round our solar system. It sort of goes way, way out and then comes zooming in and just flashes by for a few weeks. And because it's getting really closer, what that means is that it's actually going to feel the gravity of that 4 million solar mass black hole way more than any of the other stars that they've tracked so far. And that means that they can start to test the theories of gravity that Einstein came up with, because the force is so strong. And that's what's getting them very excited. And in particular, get ready for your head to be put in a spin here. What Stefan Gillesen told me is they'll be able to measure how the black hole twists space-time around it, because it's rotating on its axis, much like our own Earth rotates on its axis.
5: The rotation of a black hole acts in general relativity a bit like a hurricane for the space-time around it. So that means it drags space and time around it. And so think about a plane flying into a hurricane. And all of a sudden, the pilot will not be flying in the direction he's aiming at, but there's a little extra. coming from the tailwind the plane is getting, and then there's a slightly different direction. And the same will happen to the star when it comes close to the black hole. It will feel that extra force due to the rotation of space-time.
0: So it gets caught up in that whirlpool, for want of a better word, and, yeah. is then more detectable. Is that the theory?
4: Well, what they're hoping, so it actually returns to its closest position in about 2031, sorry, I must get that right.
0: Yes.
4: It's got to get my space-time coordinates correct. It gets very close again. As it gets close, that twisting of space will give it a little nudge on its orbit. So its orbit will then change. And what they'll be doing is they'll be watching the orbit for the next 8 years. They'll be measuring the... It will be very small amounts, but they've got an astonishing telescope that's able to pick these things out. They will be detecting that change in orbit that they're getting. And from that, they will work out how fast the black hole is rotating. And here's a strange thing about black holes. Black holes are defined by only two numbers. Their mass, which they've measured already in about 20 years ago, and its spin. Otherwise, they're completely featureless. So they're going to know everything there is to know about the black hole at the centre of the galaxy if this works.
0: I have wide-eyed guests with me, and they've no doubt got a couple of quick questions because we've got a sort of couple of minutes to deal with them. Ben, what's on your mind?
3: Yeah, I mean, I'm just interested in how, you know, the infinitesimal vastness of the universe can bring us together. We've just had an eclipse in Northern Europe as well, which I guess, like many other people, I put down my smartphone and picked up a colander.
0: Yes.
3: Which was interesting.
4: Oh,
3: so,
4: me too.
3: Yeah. So do you think there's something, you know, that in our world where we're all so distracted by what's immediately in front of us, is there going to be some sort of pivot back to people somehow connecting more with the stars and the universe as we look for some sort of broader, wider meaning or connection?
0: Briefly, Roland, then I can bring Linda in as well.
4: Yeah, it's a wonderful thing to be able to look up at the stillness of sky and to understand those little points of light are actually huge balls of fire, you know, of plasma burning maybe billions of kilometres away and so on. So, yeah, absolutely. Mm. I agree with you there.
0: Linda?
2: I think there are two things that jumped out at me. One is that 35,000 kilometers per second is 8% the speed of light, which just seems like not a very big number when it comes to the speed of light. And the other thing that jumped out at me was describing a black hole as like a space-time hurricane. I think that is a gorgeous and a fascinating image. But I just wonder, what does this information tell us, or what can this potentially tell us about how the laws of physics and laws of universe work? Go.
0: You've got 20 seconds.
2: 20 seconds. Do it.
4: Time and time again, actually, the stars and what's going on outside has told us. The whole thing of Newton's laws of motion comes from the astronomers who are looking at the planets and trying to work out why are the planets moving in the way they are across the star sky, eventually working out it's the sun that's pulling them, and then the orbiting. So this is just extending that to include Einstein's ideas as well. So I think it's a good reason to study them.
0: Your timekeeping is exceptional. Roland, thank you so much. And your science isn't bad either. Roland Pease, back at the same time in the programme next week. You're with Weekend from the BBC World Service.
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8: 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How do they keep them quiet? 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
0: BBC World Service, it's 7 hours GMT. Welcome to Weekend with Julian Worricker. Coming up, the Ebola outbreak in the DRC is growing rapidly.
9: The Ebola outbreak is growing exponentially. In the last 3 months, 2,500 people have died, and half of those in the last 20 days.
0: We'll have the latest. Also, Meta on trial for making its social media platforms too addictive, but it's not a foregone conclusion.
10: Not all youth who use social media experience mental health harms, but evidence shows that there are vulnerable groups of young people who may be at higher risk for these problems.
0: And we'll hear from an octogenarian fashion influencer whose followers are mostly in their 20s. That's all here on Weekend after the World News.
11: BBC News with Sue Montgomery. The United States has imposed 50% tariffs on a range of Canadian goods after the two countries failed to reach a trade deal. The duties on about $20 billion worth of trade came into effect at midnight Eastern Time. Ariane Schippers reports.
12: The trade talks went to the wire, but just before the expiry of the deadline set by President Trump, both sides announced that no agreement had been reached. The Canadian Prime Minister Mark Carney said he had decided to suspend negotiations because US trade terms were unfair and there had not been enough progress to meet Canadian objectives. He added the US tariffs would be matched dollar for dollar. The US Trade Representative Jameson Greer said Canada had declined to finalize a trade deal and accused Ottawa of, as he put it, continuing its retaliation against the US.
11: The video app TikTok has agreed to pay $400 million to settle a case with the US government over claims it violated children's online privacy laws. Lily Jamali reports.
13: This agreement is being called one of the largest child privacy settlements in history. The lawsuit was brought by the U.S. Department of Justice in 2024 when Joe Biden was president. The department alleged TikTok and its parent company ByteDance collected vast amounts of data on millions of users under the age of 13, including names and email addresses. TikTok had been accused of violating the Children's Online Privacy Protection Act, a federal law known as COPPA. That same law is the one several U.S. states allege that Meta has violated, which it denies. That case is currently being heard by a court in California.
11: Rescuers in Ukraine have worked through the night at the site of a shopping center in Kryvyi Rih, targeted by Russian drones on Friday. One more body was brought out, bringing the number of dead to 16. Reports say 9 people remain missing. A second drone hit the building half an hour after the first. President Zelensky described it as cynical and despicable.
14: A rescue operation is underway in Kryvyi Rih following an attack on a shopping centre. All necessary resources have been mobilised. Unfortunately, many people have been injured and killed. The attack was carried out by several Russian drones. It was a deliberate, cowardly attack, one strike after another.
11: The governor of Russia's Samara region says it's come under a large-scale Ukrainian drone attack. Vyacheslav Fyodorishchov said an industrial facility was damaged and a hit was also recorded on a logistics complex belonging to the retail group Ozon. The company says a fire broke out at its warehouse after the drone strike and 500 workers were evacuated. Samara lies about 1,000 kilometres to the east of Kyiv. World News from the BBC. The Trump administration has re-emphasised its opposition to Israel annexing the West Bank, but has avoided directly condemning Israeli plans to build a large new settlement on the so-called E1 area east of Jerusalem. The comments from the US State Department came as Israel faced growing international criticism for advancing plans for the project earlier this week. The editor-in-chief and the publisher of the US military newspaper Stars and Stripes say they have been fired by the Defense Department for insubordination. The editor, Eric Slavin, said he had been fired after he spoke against potential editorial interference by the Pentagon. A correspondent said she had been fired as well, 10 days after she reported on the hardships of Navy sailors aboard the USS Abraham Lincoln. The FBI has returned 48 looted artefacts to Egypt after an investigation confirmed they'd been illegally removed. The pieces were handed over at a ceremony in Los Angeles. China's World Humanoid Robot Games open this weekend, only the second time they've been held. More than 2,000 robots from 16 countries will take part. The teams are from companies rather than countries. From Beijing, Laura Bicker.
15: The problem is when it comes to real-world technology and real-world use, these human eyes have yet to adapt. So this time, 38 teams will be taking part in kind of household events like folding your laundry, washing and drying the laundry, and these kind of repetitive tasks that they hope one day maybe we'll have a humanoid robot to help us to do. So as well as running, as well as boxing, as well as more than 666 teams, all from around the world, most of which are from China taking part, that's what organisers are hoping we concentrate on.
11: BBC News.
0: Six minutes past seven, GMT. Welcome to Weekend from the BBC World Service with me, Julia Morica. With me throughout the programme, Linda Rodriguez-McRobbie, a US-born journalist, author and editor of the Finimize newsletter, and Ben Bland, director of the Asia-Pacific programme at the Chatham House International Relations Think Tank here in London. A senior United Nations official has warned that the Ebola outbreak in the Democratic Republic of Congo is growing exponentially. Julian Hannes says the virus is spreading faster and wider than attempts to stop it.
9: The Ebola outbreak is growing exponentially. In the last 3 months, 2,500 people have died, and half of those in the last 20 days. And the epidemic is spreading widely. It's now covering an area that is bigger than France. And the outbreak is faster than our response.
0: On the line from Paris is Claire Nicolet of the Médecins Sans Frontières humanitarian organisation. She's just returned from a visit to the Democratic Republic of Congo. Claire, welcome. Good morning.
16: Good morning.
0: What impression did you get from your most recent visit?
16: Well, basically, the situation is really not under control anymore. And even we have been really late from the beginning because it's just exploding. Basically, now the outbreak, we never seen such outbreak in DRC. And this is the 17th Ebola outbreak they have. But unfortunately, we see that the situation remains very, very complicated and we are not able to follow the pace. One of the big issues that we have is that communities are still not going to the centers. So it means that they are remaining, most of them, in the communities and die directly there. So it's a very difficult thing that we are trying to address with the communities.
0: And on that last point, why aren't people able to move to those centres in the way that you would like them to?
16: So there are two main points. The first point is, unfortunately, there are lots of rumours and lots of not trust of the reality of Ebola, and they are not willing to go to the center. So this is one of the very big points that we are trying to address with them, and by going in the community, trying to explain that they need to be very quickly going to the health center. This is the first point. Second point is also the reality of the place, because in the eastern part of DRC, unfortunately, there are lots of insecurity, there are lots of tension, there are lots of armed groups, and some people, they cannot also move quite easily. So all of these create this very catastrophic situation for this Ebola outbreak.
0: I was reading this morning of the arrival of some vaccines in the area, but clearly they can only help so much, can't they? Because they will only address one of the strains that you're tackling.
16: Absolutely, yes. Vaccine is very important, obviously, and we are really hoping that we can use some. But unfortunately, we are quite unsure how much already we can vaccinate the whole population. And as you said, it's only one strain. So it means that we are not, it will not stop as such the outbreak. So unfortunately, we think that this situation will remain for a few months, if not years.
0: Thank you for updating us, Claire Nicolet of the Médecins Sans Frontières humanitarian organisation, speaking to us live from Paris. Now, the social media giant Meta is on trial over claims that it deliberately designed its platform

0: on young children around the world.
1: While social media isn't all bad, it does come with risks, especially during a sensitive stage of development. And we know that almost all teens in high-income countries use social media. 95% of teens aged 13 to 17 use social media. And also almost 40% of children ages 8 to 12 are using it, even though the requirement minimum age for most social media platforms is 13. Research on potential mental health harms of social media use is mixed, and there are limitations to our study designs and our measures. But here's what we do know. Not all youth who use social media experience mental health harms like depression, anxiety, body image issues. But evidence shows that there are vulnerable groups of young people who may be at higher risk for these problems. Research also shows that some types of social media use may be more harmful than others.
0: When we talk about vulnerable groups, who are we referring to?
1: So vulnerable groups of youth include young people who already have mental health conditions like depression and anxiety. So our evidence suggests that social media use might make these symptoms worse. Girls, on average, also appear to be at higher risk than boys for issues like body image concerns and social comparisons. Younger youth may also be the most vulnerable, although we need more research on that area. And then finally, youth who are cyberbullied or encounter online predators experience clear harms.
0: When you say younger, we're talking very young children, are we?
1: You know, middle school age, preteens. We know, though, that childhood and adolescence are really sensitive periods of development. So young people are developing their sense of self, their identities, their ways of coping, and brains are still developing up until age 25.
0: I mean, one of the striking things about this issue, and you referred to it in those opening statistics, is this is such a relatively new thing, isn't it? 20 years ago, we barely knew that social media either existed or could do what it does today. So the speed of growth has surely far exceeded the speed of our understanding as to what it does to us in some cases.
1: That's a great point. I would agree with you. Yes.
0: Obviously, there's nothing we can do about that. So to an extent, we're playing catch up, are we?
1: I think that's true to some extent. And the research, fortunately, is, you know, doing its best to keep pace. Currently, there are some limitations in the research. So most studies on youth social media use and mental health are cross-sectional, meaning data is collected at a single point in time. And these types of studies can't tell us whether A causes B, only whether A is associated with B. Longitudinal studies are better for inferring causality, right? So they follow young people over time and collect data at multiple time points. This still doesn't give us evidence that A causes B, but it tells us that A comes before B and is associated with it. And we do have longitudinal studies on social media use and youth mental health. These studies do not uniformly show that social media use predicts mental health problems for youth populations. And this might be because not all young people are experiencing mental health harms. And then the strongest type of study for determining if A causes B are randomized controlled studies where we're actually assigning people, say, to use social media or not, or we're assigning them to an intervention that reduces their social media use or not, and we're looking at changes in mental health from before to after. And these are the studies we have fewest of so far. The next key steps for us as researchers are to determine which types of social media use are harmful for which young people and under what conditions.
0: Obviously, at the moment, this is very much in people's minds because of the high-profile trial in the United States involving Meta.

0: And one of the big key points being looked at in that courtroom is whether or not there is a medical addiction element to social media. Can somebody become addicted to it? Is it possible for the science to guide us in answering that question just now?
1: Currently, our diagnostic manuals, the DSM and the ICD, do not include social media addiction. Most experts agree that the term addiction may currently be premature, given the state of the science. Many prefer the term problematic social media use. What we do know, however, is that some young people develop problematic patterns of social media use that have features similar to addiction. So problematic social media use typically involves increasing amounts of time spent on social media, interference with daily tasks like homework and bedtime, disruption of relationships, difficulty getting off social media, and preoccupation with social media, even when a young person isn't using it.
0: Will this trial shed any important new light on all of these questions, do you think?
1: I mean, I think this trial is incredibly important because companies like Meta have a huge impact on how children and teens use social media. Meta is obviously motivated to optimize youth engagement with social media, not youth wellness. So social media companies want youth, they want all of us to be on their platforms as often as possible and for as many hours as possible. Because their businesses, their primary goal is to maximize profits, again, not to support mental health. You know, we do need to ensure that there are policy guardrails in place so that young people can enjoy the benefits of social media while minimizing the harms.
0: Tamar Mendelsohn, Director of the Center for Adolescent Health at the Johns Hopkins Bloomberg School of Public Health. I know you've both been following this with interest. Ben, what comes out of that conversation with Tamar for you?
2: I feel very conflicted. I mean, on the one hand, it does seem a bit forlorn, this effort to sue the social media companies. It's a bit like trying to bring legal action against Alexander Graham Bell for inventing the phone or Henry Ford for mass producing the car, because social media is as ubiquitous now as phones and cars are. And I think it just underpins how technology is moving so fast. We're now still struggling to regulate the technologies of 10, 20 years ago, even as sort of AI is coming in and that's going to turbocharge everything. But I think the last thing I take away from it is that we do have choices to shape the world that we're in, but maybe we can't rely on the courts or politicians to do it for us. Maybe it's for parents and children and us adults too to put down our phones and look at the stars or do something else, rather than expecting that there's going to be a magic solution coming out of court cases or legislation going through parliaments. Mm,
0: that fast-moving star has definitely left its imprint. Linda?
3: Well, I think that is a good point. But we're also dealing with a technology that has changed so dramatically, so quickly, that even parents trying to keep up with it and to be able to regulate and children being able to self-regulate is not a foregone conclusion. I mean, this is certainly a very relevant conversation that we have in my house all the time. I have a 12-year-old and a 14-year-old. And the idea that we are actually up against some forces that are beyond our ability to grapple with, including the potentially addictive nature of social media and the Moorishness of them wanting to sort of always be on it and all of their friends being on it and all those kinds of things. Sort of, you know, it's one thing to say, yes, we can regulate this ourselves, we can do this ourselves, but actually, like, we're up against quite a lot. Now, that said, I do really appreciate your guests talking about the fact that, you know, correlation is not causality, and we don't have a good sense in the science of what addiction is. I mean, as she said, the DSM does not recognize this as a verifiable addiction. In fact, very few behavioral addictions are in the DSM. Because we don't really have a great handle on what addiction is itself. You know, So we have gaming addiction and gambling addiction, but we don't have a good sense of, you know, shopping addiction is in there, but that ruins people's lives. So, you know, these are evolving questions. And I do worry that the courts are not the best places to deal with that, because we will be emerging from this with some kind of legal precedent, whether they decide in favor of Meta or against Meta. The legal precedent has the potential to be quite dangerous.
0: I mean, I'm interested in what you said about addiction and where the science is, because it, to an extent, takes us back to what you were saying about your book on pain, that these issues appear straightforward, and then you start to dig and you think, well, actually, it's quite hard to define, and therefore it's quite hard to regulate.
3: Absolutely. And that's something that, you know, it has much wider implications than just our relationship with the individual people and how people handle things. Again, like this is a fantastic example. You know, TikTok's settlement for $400 million is tiny in compared to what Meta might have to put out for this. You know, $1.4 trillion, that's more than the company's actually valued at right now. And the financial implications, but also the social implications of what happens next, are all sort of being decided on science that isn't exactly clear.
0: You're listening to the BBC World Service. I'm Julian Morica with Weekend. A reminder of our main news. Last-ditch negotiations between the United States and Canada have failed to reach a trade deal to avert 50% tariffs by the Trump administration on a range of Canadian goods. Now, we're going to talk fashion for the next few moments. The online fashion scene is mainly dominated by young influencers frequently posting the newest, latest trends. But this has never bothered 82-year-old Vivian Turan, who's based here in the UK. She has recently started her third career as an online fashion content creator and has amassed more than 800,000 followers on the aforementioned Instagram. Every day, she adds a new post explaining how she puts together her distinctive outfits. Now, this mainly involves pulling out items of clothing from her wardrobe and showing how each may or may not elevate her style. Have a listen to this.
4: Anyway, there's me thinking when I walk into the room, what am I going to wear this morning? And then my eyes catch my cream palazzo pants, so I thought, I'm going to wear those. What are you going to wear with it, Viv? I said to myself, I know. You've got to go and find a black T-shirt, and then you need to put your red belt on to go with your sandals. Good morning. Well, my friends are coming for coffee this morning, and I thought we'd have a happy morning in the way we dress. Let's have a happy dress. So here we go. Well, I just got the Marks and Spencer's trousers on. I got my slippers on. I'm not taking those off because they're too comfortable.
0: Well, Viv is certainly popular with the younger generations, as the majority of her followers are aged between the mid-20s and their late 30s. And Viv is on the line. Welcome to the programme, Viv. Good morning.
5: Good morning to you too.
0: Why do you think you've got this mass of younger followers?
5: Well, I don't know. I did have this idea that they looked at me and then they thought, Mum, get out of that chair. If this lady can do this, why don't you? That was my thought. And then I did a short little interview on Woman's Hour. And the feedback I got from that was, from these young ladies, was, no, we want you for us because you inspire us and give us the idea that we can age and still be happy.
0: Mm. Woman's Hour, I should point out to people listening around the world, is a British radio programme that goes out every weekday morning and is very popular on BBC Radio 4. How did it all begin? Why did you start making the videos?
5: Well, it started as a laugh. It was during COVID. I have a partner in this crime, and he's called James, and he lived at the end of my road. And during COVID, we were both on our own, and he used to work in London, so he was in the house on his own. So if I did a bit of cooking, I'd put a piece of cake outside the door, etc. And later, we became a bubble. And then he used to come and sit in the kitchen. And, you know, as you sit in the kitchen and chat and talk... Sometimes I used to go off on one and say, oh, for goodness sake, James. And he said, I'm going to put you on Instagram. So I said, you can if you want. And that's how it began.
0: Wow. I want to bring Linda in particularly because I know she's a big follower and a big fan. So, Linda, here's your chance to speak to Viv.
3: I am. And yes, and speaking of Meta, it was the algorithmic gods that put you in front of me. And I am actually just a little bit older from your base followers. I'm in my 40s. And I just love you. I think what the feedback that you got on Women's Hour is exactly right, that you are demonstrating to people that you can get older, and which is particularly relevant to me right now, and you can still be not only happy, you can be vibrant, you can be interesting, you can put together fantastic outfits, which I do really love, and you can do it in a fun way. And so I just love you.
5: Well, first of all, I must say thank you for the follow.
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Obituary announcement. The Sané family of the Gambia and Senegal, the Mondé family of No. 13 New Street, Banjul, the family of the late H.R. Mondé, Mrs. Rosamond Walker and family, the family of the late Ralph Buller Grant, the family of the late L.T. Bell, the family of the late Samuel Lilifoon, the family of the late Uncle Kewa Davis, the family of the late Michael Coker of No. 3 Haddington Street, Banjul, the Atlee family, the Nung family, the Riley family, the Harris family, the Decker family, the Jarler family, Mrs. Monica Bonu Johnson and family, the Green Harris family, the Moore family of Banjul, members of the Evangelical Church of the Gambia, and the entire membership of the Christian Council of the Gambia. And all relatives and friends at home and abroad regretfully announce the passing of their beloved mother, sister, auntie, grandmother, and great-grandmother, Mrs. Adeline Hannah Mimi Sané, Ni Mondé, wife of the late Pastor Modu Lamin Sané, who passed away on the 12th of August at Edward Francis Small Teaching Hospital. Funeral arrangements are as follows. Waykeeping will be on Friday the 21st of August at ECG Bundung, the junction before GT Bank. Lane in state at her residence in Talinding from 11 a.m. to 1 p.m. on the 22nd of August. Funeral service will be at ECG Willingara on Saturday the 22nd of August at 2 p.m. Interment will be at the Old Joshua Christian Cemetery and condolences will be received at ECG Willingara. The deceased is Mrs. Adeline Hannah Mimi Sané, Ni Mondé. May her soul rest in peace and rise in glory.

0: Bless the name of the Lord once and again. We thank God that today we have the privilege to once again talk to you about God's Word. This is the radio broadcast of the Assemblies of God Church. The hour of hope. I pray and trust that myself, Reverend Paul and Pofo Williams, and our brother Abasanya, we can be a good blessing to you. Why don't you reach out to your family? Call out to your friends. And let all tune in and hear God's word that changes our lives. And gives us the hope to eternal life. Today we invite you to a very interesting conversation. Interesting conversation that is at the back of everybody's mind. And possibly is the goal of all of our religious life. To help us do this, we'll be reading from the Bible.
1: Matthew chapter 7.
0: In Matthew chapter 7, we'll read verses 13 and
1: 14.
0: And we'll continue from verse 21 to
1: 23.
0: So if you are following with me, it's Matthew chapter 7. Verse 13 and 14. As well as verses 21 to 23. Right. Enter through the narrow gate. The wide is the gate and broad is the road that leads to destruction. And many enter through the
1: gate.
0: But small is the gate. And narrow is the road that leads to life. And only a few find it. We can also continue in verse 21. It says,
1: continue verse 21.
0: Not everyone who says to me, Lord, Lord, will enter the kingdom of heaven. But only he who does the will of my Father who is in heaven. Many will say to me on that day, Lord, Lord, did we not prophesy in your name? And in your name drive out demons. And perform many miracles. Then I will tell them plainly, I never knew you. Away from you, you evil doers.
1: But
0: the good Lord, the Father of all lords, grant us understanding to his word. In Jesus' name. Can we begin with this story? There was two young men who were friends. And the other one invited his friend to the house. He said, when you get to our house, use the small gate. And they came, after a while, this young friend came to visit his friend. But when he got to the gate, the two gates are together, the big and the small, to the same compound.
1: Bunda fulol nyimbe be nyoka ne domandongo be jele anu warama nyimbe be jele fana su kilongo nyinto.
0: But the big gate then was closed.
1: Ko bunda ba nying wo sorontale.
0: But the bigger one was open.
1: But domandongo nying wo be jele rinne.
0: So this young man entered the big gate that is open.
1: O nyinke o adunta ning bunda le miyango bunda ba le miyeleta.

0: Is it not the same gate that leads to the same compound?
1: Fa amanka ko nyim bunda kilongo nyina dunta nyin su kilongo.
0: Why is it that it ended somewhere else?
1: Munati na nyin nata nata laba nyin lat.
0: This is the experience that what we have.
1: Nyina mu kutu mi anko ngemin soto.
0: When we don't pay attention to the things that are told us.
1: Longoto nim mang hakilo tu kula mi anko wala fota nye.
0: There are things that may not look like what we want.
1: Like
0: this young man,
1: his friend
0: said, when you come, use the small gate. He was very, very specific and said, use the small gate. But because the small gate was closed, and the big one was open. He did not follow the small gate.
1: And
0: entered the big gate.
1: Adunta bunda banyina.
0: Which landed him in a different compound.
1: Min nata samba sudu okono.
0: In the story that we have just read.
1: Kabonding nying kuole ngemin karanteng.
0: The Bible also tells us.
1: Kitabo fana ya afonyoko.
0: That there are two roads.
1: Ko sila fulele sotota.
0: And they all had gates.
1: Ko ibe bunda osotole.
0: He says that there is the broad way, the big
1: road.
0: That leads to some destination.
1: Mim se ifutandi no dla to.
0: There is also the small gate with the narrow road.
1: Bunda ndingo fana mbejala nin sila deta ringole woti.
0: Which also leads to another place.
1: Ofana yedla osota be futandi la dami.
0: It means that though they are all roads, they all roads and have gates. They do not lead to the same place. So that is the first thing I want us to pay attention to. The second thing I want us to take note of. That there's one road that is big and broad. It is a road that you find many people on that road. You find that road that leads to a gate. A very big gate.
1: Bunda balemu.
0: And possibly that gate is open.
1: Asekeno bunda nying yeletale.
0: And many people are going through that gate.
1: Mo jama bedunkani o bundala.
0: But that road.
1: But wo silo nying.
0: We are told leads to destruction.
1: Fota nyeloko wo silo tata fot kasara robe daming.
0: Then there is this small lane.
1: But nying silan ningo bejele.
0: Where is a lonely lane?
1: Miyango silo le miyango akideta.
0: You don't have many people on that road.
1: Mo jama mang tara wo silo kang.
0: But that road.
1: But what silo
0: leads to life.
1: Wole ken samba baluoto.
0: This is the picture that we have to converse, have for our conversation.
1: Nilem kutumi anko ngemin soto na kachato.
0: And this was part of Jesus' teaching.
1: And nyimfanandabe Yesu la karandrol tole.
0: When Jesus was teaching on the mountain.
1: Biri Yesu be karandrol ke kan konko santo.
0: And getting bringing his teaching to a close.
1: And abala karandrol nying samba nanka sutiandi mola.
0: Jesus speak of things that should define our decision.
1: Yesu yakumala for me.
0: Particular with respect to religion. As Jesus was speaking to the people, he had the experiences of the religious order at the time as his background. The religious order at this time were led by the Pharisees and the scribes. The Pharisees were those who uphold the laws of Moses, who guided it generously. But they also believed more in the rituals of the laws. As well as the traditions of the fathers. Together with the scribes, they became like the people who were the religious police. Ensuring that people observe the laws of Moses. Particularly with the rituals.

0: And that people adhere to the traditions of their fathers.
1: Pur mole ying chosano ni muta bambanke mimu fala chosanuti.
0: And by this the Pharisees believe.
1: Warakabo wala farashiel natala.
0: That they will please God.
1: Ko iba ala kontandi kanne.
0: They believe that there are the things that will help them to go to heaven.
1: Ilato ko kulle beje milbe ma ko ila purkata arjana.
0: And they lived and they live and live and force literally everybody to live like that.
1: Andu nata balu wol nyama balu to wol nyama andu ya kata purka je ko mo be balu wol nyama.
0: But Jesus found that to be a faulty religion.
1: Bar Yesu nata tarako nyimu dinal timyalon ko mantra takanku.
0: Because it is not a religion that deals with the things that are important for eternal life.
1: Amanke dinat miyalon ko ke kulle ke miyalon ko kumayata barabara baluola sototo.
0: And therefore Jesus needed to, those who are following him or are listening to him, he needed to correct them, what so of, that they also don't follow the path of these people and be destroyed.
1: What a Yesu nyantale ka jeko milialonko walilata la puriya noma nyala mialonko wale betiata.
0: What is the question all is about?
1: Muna munyinin karoto nyinto.
0: It is the path to eternal life.
1: Walem silati kata bada bada baluoto.
0: Or the way to heaven.
1: Wala sila kata arijana.
0: And this is what the scripture texts to us about.
1: Kitabo nyina fonye.
0: How can we get to heaven? How can we get eternal life? It's always an important question. Where one has to be very, very, very circumspect and careful to choose or to find a credible answer.
1: Because
0: when you miss it, you will not end up in heaven. And maybe you to be too late, you will not have an opportunity, a second chance, no. Therefore, becomes very important that we give thoughts to these decisions. There are a few things that I just want to draw your attention to. On the broad road, with the wide gate, many people are there. All sort of people are there. And they are trooping. But what does this thing do? We find the Pharisees, the Pharisees, the Sadducees.

0: Pharisees and all people who believe in many
1: things. There are
0: people with different perspectives
1: and
0: who are walking down this path. Unfortunately, they all most likely are going to end in destruction. But there is a narrow road where you may not find everybody going there. It is an individual road. I can also say it is an exclusive road. It is not like every other road. It is a particular road, which is not like all others. Today, my dear brothers and sisters, there are people who want to go to heaven and are sincerely want to go to heaven. And we all seek the pathway to heaven. Unfortunately, we are presented most times with a broad way. So
1: you
0: say every religion leads to God. It doesn't matter what you believe. So far as your heart is clean, it doesn't matter who you believe and follow. We can all go there. In fact, we are all worshiping the same God. We all call upon the God of heaven. It doesn't matter what you believe. It doesn't matter how you worship. You will get to that place. And all of us will be there. It's like an invitation to the broad road. You can believe in anything. You can practice anything. So far as you are mentioning the name of God, it will take you to God. My dear brothers and sisters, if this story is anything to go by, that understanding and that concept is a deception. Not every road that will lead to God. Let's look at the illustration of the two friends we started the conversation with. The wide gate and the small gate were all attached to the house,
1: sila
0: the compound.
1: Bunda banyinga ni bunda ndingo nyimbe benyo kanjele pur kata osuoto.
0: But it was not true that all the roads would enter into his friend's compound.
1: Bara manko ko tonya osilo lbebe dunna atero la suokono.
0: It cannot be.
1: Ateken wala.
0: And it is not true in the case.
1: And amanke tonya to karola.
0: That it doesn't matter what you believe.
1: Ko il ite amanjara ite lata mingo minna.
0: So far as you believe in God.
1: Ko nita lata alala drong.
0: Or you call on the name of God.
1: Wala iye alato kumandi drong.
0: You will get to heaven.
1: Ite befutala arjana.
0: Not at all.
1: Amanke woti.
0: But rather we are told.
1: Bara afota nye kitabo tole.
0: That broad road, that wide perception. It leads to destruction. The theologians will call it polytheism. We believe in many gods. We believe in many ways. And every other way. And believe that all of that is going to God.
1: Kafoko han lata sile jamala lata nyao nyandu lanol be abebe nsambala alala kang wonten.
0: Jesus said no.
1: Yesu ko hani.
0: Beyond them, there is a narrow way.
1: Ko sila deterungo bejele mimu sila ndingoti.
0: It is a way, the path is such that two people cannot walk side by side.
1: Wala musilo tumi alonka itandita ko mo flo bete tamono la sinya kilingo silo ka.
0: It is an individual path.
1: Ko ite kunno la je kat mo kungo ko kunneta tamono
0: jela. One who have to go through at a time.
1: Mo nyanta watle sotla a nyanta tambla je nyani.
0: You can come behind somebody.
1: Ise tarano do ko male.
0: You cannot hold the hands of another and go together.
1: Ite mo bulo mutono la albeta kanyola.
0: It is a narrow road. And the gate is narrow. It means that this road is an exclusive road.
1: Silolo mialonko a be mo mo mo kumkilinge ne.
0: It is just one. It is not many. It's just one.
1: Amanke jamate killing wrong.
0: And as we look through the religions of the world,
1: ninge korosro ke dino le milbe dunia,
0: as we look at all the religions and the forms of worship that have been presented to us,
1: ninge korosro ke dino landu nyale mianko batrol keke mianko asabitat futatana,
0: seek to speak to us about God and getting to heaven,
1: mialonko alota purke diamnya alela kuola purke futa arjana,
0: we find out
1: nga jeleko
0: that it is only Jesus
1: ko Yesu dama
0: who speak to us
1: min diam tenye.
0: That he is the way.
1: Ko atelem siloti.
0: He is the truth.
1: Atelem tonyati.
0: And he is the life.
1: Ando atelem baluoti.
0: That no one comes to God.
1: Kon moti na ano alakang.
0: Except through him.
1: Foni inati na atela.
0: Therefore, I propose to you, my dear brothers and sisters.
1: Wata mbafola liyambadungul.
0: That Jesus.
1: Ko Yesu.
0: Is the narrow path.
1: Atelem wosile deterungoti.
0: He is Jesus.
1: Ko Yesu.
0: Is the small gate.
1: Atelem wosile bunda andingoti.
0: Through whom you must go.
1: Kabon inyante tamining atela.
0: In order to get to heaven.
1: Puri yefutano arjana.
0: There are not many ways, so my dear brothers and sisters.
1: Ko sila jamate jembadungulu.
0: You know, whilst I read through this scripture and I was meditating upon it, a thought came to my mind that God have always chosen the exclusive single way to salvation. Throughout all the history of humanity, God have never chosen many ways. He has always chosen a single window. God's plan of salvation is always single and a small, very seemingly insignificant door.
1: Alala kuola puru amba bada bada baluo soto lo wala ke kisho soto kilin nem andung wanyaki lungo damalem.
0: Let's look at it together.
1: Alnga akorosi nyola bang.
0: When we go to the beginning in the life of Adam and Eve.
1: Ning tara folo to kitabu to Adam and awala baluo to.
0: God said you can eat all the crops, all the fruit. You can enjoy everything I have created.
1: Alako yungko alse nyimfengol be domo alsa be tano aliyedian nyinga nyimfengol be la ngemil deda.
0: The only thing you need to do to continue to stay alive.
1: Yo ku kilimbe jemian ko nyanta kela pour aliye continue ke balu.
0: Is that don't eat fruit from this one tree.
1: Wolem ko alkana nyi yiri dungo domo mim botani yiri kilimoto.
0: Just that one tree.
1: Ke bondo yiri kilimoto.
0: If you could avoid it.
1: Ni e mamanu.
0: He will be able to live forever.
1: Ko e betarla baluri ne fofau.
0: So having eternal life for Adam and Eve.
1: Pour bada bada balu soto Adam and awala kuoto.
0: Depending on only there's that one tree.
1: Ko a benu wo yiri kilimoto kuoto damba.
0: Just single one.
1: Killing them.
0: Can we fast forward to Moses and the Israelites?
1: Alngata Moji Musa and Israeli wala kuoto bang.
0: When God went to deliver Israel from Egypt.
1: Biring alatata purka bani Israel or bondi Egypt bankoto.
0: He told them.
1: Foyonko.
0: I have only one way for you to be saved.
1: Konge sila killing the mala soto alse kisa no minna.
0: Kill the lamb.
1: Al sajie kfa.
0: Use the blood of the lamb.
1: Ni sayirungo ni yelo alata.
0: Just mark your door.
1: Alala bunda nying markela.
0: It is when the angel sees that blood mark on your door.
1: Ni malaiko li yo yelo je ala bunda alkang.
0: Your firstborns and you will be saved.
1: Ala ding follow miyankale ulu anita fang albe tankalale.
0: There were many miracles and many things God did.
1: Kaoku jamal anung ku jamal ale minke.
0: But God had only one plan to save them.
1: Bara ale ye fere clean londi purke be kisa.
0: A symbol of simple marking the doorposts of their homes with the blood.
1: Pur drong ke yelo nyinta ke markero ke ila bunda kungoto drong.
0: And all those who did that.
1: And mili be ye oke.
0: When the angel of death passed through the land of Egypt.
1: Birin saya malaikol nata bani aton bani Israel. Lamol kanje.
0: They were saved.
1: Misran koli kanje sateto je ibe tankatale.
0: Dear brothers and sisters.
1: Mbadi ngolu.
0: When God told us
1: that
0: He gave His Son Jesus to us,
1: and that
0: anyone who will believe in Him
1: will
0: have eternal life,
1: it
0: is consistent
1: with
0: the plan of God.
1: Because
0: God has chosen to save us in a particular way.
1: The
0: way of salvation for God has never been many. It has always been by the narrow road.
1: It has always been by the
0: one
1: thing.
0: It has always been by the small
1: window. It is
0: still being the single entry
1: door. When
0: God Himself said, Jesus is sent.
1: Allah found ko bira ko Yesu adingo.
0: He has given to us.
1: I mean dinna.
0: To suffer and die for us.
1: Pray tora efanya ku na kuola.
0: And that when we believe this and believe about Him.
1: Koni lata ni nandun lata atefanana.
0: And rely on Him.
1: Andung ngemfang sotato.
0: We are going to have eternal life.
1: Wala nin tutato mbe bada bada baluo sotolale.
0: Will you use the broad way or you use the narrow
1: road?
0: Will you want to use the wide and open door that leads to destruction?
1: Or you want to
0: use the single entry
1: door?
0: Which leads to life.
1: Jesus
0: Christ, the chosen of God,
1: is the one
0: that leads to life.
1: Nothing
0: else.
1: And therefore,
0: I invite you, dear brothers and sisters,
1: that
0: you need to choose today
1: to
0: believe in
1: Jesus,
0: God's chosen plan to life. It is never true.
1: And
0: it is never God's plan.
1: And there
0: are many roads.
1: There are
0: many faiths.
1: There are
0: many and different forms of worship.
1: Will
0: lead to eternal life. No.
1: God
0: from the have always chosen one
1: door. And the
0: better you believe it,
1: the
0: more you save yourself. Save yourself, my brother, my sister.
1: And
0: you will have eternal life. Jesus is the way.
1: Yesu len siloti.
0: He is the truth.
1: Atele mutonyati.
0: He is the life.
1: Atele mubaluoti.
0: No one comes to God.
1: Motinano alakang.
0: Except through Him.
1: Funi natini Yesula.
0: So today.
1: What a be.
0: Don't miss this opportunity.
1: Kana fo nyimanta bengola.
0: Open up your heart to God.
1: Sondomo yele alaye.
0: And say, Father God.
1: Ya fo fama ala.
0: I want to follow your will.
1: Lafta puri kele lafin na kuo noma.
0: Because your word is saying to me.
1: You
0: gave me your son Jesus.
1: And you
0: decided
1: that
0: if I believe Jesus your son,
1: I will
0: have eternal
1: life.
0: I accept your son.
1: Nsonte dingola.
0: I believe that your son Jesus died for me.
1: Nsonte ko idingo Yesu alfata na kuola.
0: And today,
1: and umbi,
0: I know I have forgiveness of sin.
1: Nlata la ko ngejunebe kafaro sotole.
0: And I have it, access to eternal life.
1: And nge soto ke barabara baluola.
0: I will follow your will.
1: Mbele la fina kuo normala le.
0: And every day of my life.
1: And lungo luna baluo kono.
0: I will continue to walk in your will.
1: Be continue ketama ila lafin na kuoldo.
0: To give me a place in heaven.
1: Purye duladi na arjana.
0: I thank you.
1: Be tentula.
0: In Jesus' name.
1: Yesu tola.
0: Amen.
1: Amen.
0: If you have any questions.
1: Niya nyininkaru nyininkaru soto.
0: Or need more information.
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0: 210.
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0: 22
1: 22
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1: 439
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3: The management of Afotree International School wishes to remind parents and guardians that school reopens for the 2026 and 2027 academic year on the 7th of September 2026. The school presently has limited number of places for admission in the following classes: daycare, kindergarten, nurseries 1 to 3, grades 1 to 6, and forms 1 to 6. Interested students can obtain an admission form at the Appletree International School admission office between 9 a.m. and 2 p.m. on Mondays to Thursdays for entrance exams. For further information, contact the following phone numbers: 790-4148, 792-0120, and 700-1114.
4: If you stick to the word, you will come back with a testimony. What God wants to give you in your life is not a healing. What God wants to give you in your life is not a job. What God wants to give you in your life is not money. What God wants to give you is the word of God in your spirit. It'll make you what it talks about.
5: And you are shining. And you are shining. By the power of the Holy Ghost, you are shining. By the power of the Holy Ghost, you are shining. And nothing can stop you. It is your season. It is your time. Nothing can hinder you. This is your time. This is your hour.

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2: Hey, you still here? Now, if you are this quiet inside this, I wonder what's happening to everybody else at home. He never promised to be with you, so you can't tell him to fulfill his promise. Never promised to be with you.
3: Hi.
2: Did he promise to be with you? No, he didn't. You think he did? No, he didn't. He never promised to be with you. Listen, the difference between truth and falsehood can be sometimes very thin, but the implications can mean life or death. You can be praying wrongly, all the time praying wrongly, while you're thinking you're doing the right thing. The knowledge of truth is important. Jesus never promised to be with you. Read his words. He said, I am with you. There's a huge difference between I am with you and I will be with you. I am with you is a statement of fact. You don't come back to say, Lord, if you will not be with me, not be with you. You're questioning him. You're calling him a liar. He didn't say, I will be with you. He said, I am. I am with you. That's absolute. That's not a promise. That's as real and as straightforward and as absolute as I am God.
4: Yes, sir.
2: When God said, I am God, I change not. That's as strong. You don't say, will you be God? He says, I am God. I am the Lord. You don't question that. I am with you. You don't question that. You thank him. You endorse that for your life. You accept it. And you declare it for your life. The Lord is with me.
4: Yes, sir.
2: There's a huge difference. When you understand the word of God, it changes your prayer life. There are things you can't say. Just because they contradict the word. You're still there?
4: Yes, sir.
2: I can't talk negatively with respect to the word. I can't have any word that's inconsistent with the scriptures come out of my lips. It's impossible. I'll tell you why. When you give yourself to the word of God, your faculties are guided in the Holy Ghost. Renew your mind. When you renew your mind, you are transfigured. There's a transformation that takes place through the Word and brings you into union with the Word. Do you know who a Christian is? A Christian is the manifestation of the Word of God. Did you know that? Growing in Christ is what this is all about. Now, just because that might have not yet been your experience doesn't mean you question your Christianity. Think about it like this. When you were 3 years old, you were as human as your father and your mother. When you were 1 year old, you were as human as your father and your mother. When you were 3 months old, even though you couldn't walk, you were as human as your father and mother. Do you get it? All you needed was to grow. As you grew, you began to do same things they could do. The difference between you and them was growth. When you grew and became an adult, you were able to do the things that adults do. In the spirit, it's the same. But just as in human life, some people take too long to grow. When the guy is 15 years old, his mother is still helping him with some things. If you're 17 and mom or dad still has to help to bath you, it's tragedy. See, that's a problem. So spiritually, it's the same thing. Some people have been Christians a long time, but never had the right spiritual diet. But that's why we have Rhapsody of Realities. It'll help anybody get some distance in Christ. It'll help anybody. You stay on Rhapsody for long enough, it'll change your thinking, and you grow, you learn a lot. And in a short time. Did you know Christian maturity is found in the mouth? Did you know that? Did you know that? James chapter 3 and verse number 2. For in many things we offend all. If any man offend not in word, the same is a perfect man, and able also to bridle the whole body. Did you hear that? Christian perfection is found in your mouth. That's where it is. If you stumble in words, vacillating with your words, your life will be like that. Because your tongue, your words control your life. You are as mature as your words show, as your words say. You can't be different from your words. When the challenges of life hit you, when the crises of life face you, when you encounter difficulties, what do you say? Do you cave in and like, oh, I thought? That'll tell whether circumstances dictate your joys, sadness. You know, what's your response? Is your life based on what happens during the day? Tell me. You have to live Live your life beyond circumstances. Live in the Word. Live in the Word. It's one of the problems with many, especially those who preach the Word of God, who are maybe pastors, leaders. Sometimes they have challenges and they say, I preach something, but then I find conflict between my experience and what I truly believe. And I say, if you truly believe, what do you mean you have conflict? Where do you live? Do you live in your experience or do you live in the Word? We also having the same spirit of faith, as it is written, I believed, therefore have I spoken. We also believe and therefore speak. We don't speak so that we should believe. We speak because we believe. That's the spirit of faith. In 2 Corinthians chapter 4, in verse 18, while we look not at the things which are seen, but at the things which are not seen. For the things which are seen are temporal, and the things which are not seen are what? Eternal. We look not at the things which are seen. That's important. If you get what I'm telling you, you'd find that Christianity for you would be a joyous ride every day. Now, I've been like this for decades, except the fact that I've continued growing and increasing in glory. I don't have ups and downs. No ups and downs. No ups and downs. I have one journey, upward and forward. I don't know how to recognize what you call distractions. Distractions. He told me something. The Lord told me something when I just started out. He told me the same things that he told Joshua. Same things. He said to me, don't turn away from the Word to the right hand or to the left. He told me to stay focused. And I've done exactly that. That's what he said to me. So I stay focused. It doesn't matter what noise from the left, from the right, I don't turn around. I don't look this way or that way. No. What does the Bible tell us? Looking away onto Jesus, the author and finisher of our faith. Did you know that's what, you know, when you read in the King James, is looking onto Jesus. But the connotation actually in the Greek is looking away onto Jesus. So you turn from wherever your attention was to him and stay your mind on him. Thou would keep him in perfect peace, whose mind is stayed on thee, for he trusted in thee. Stay your mind on him. How did they win the war in the days of Asa? Asa cried out to God. He said, our eyes are upon you. And in thy name, we go out against this multitude. Did he win? Yes. Their eyes are on you. Oh, blessed be God. And in thy name, we go out against this multitude. Woo-hoo! Oh. Thank you, Lord Jesus. Okay, so So let's go to what I said I wanted to talk to you about. We went into all this because we wanted to explain the importance of knowing your own role, right? How many minutes was that one? Okay. Do you love the word? It's a rhapsody, right? It's a rhapsody, a flow of the word, a discussion of the word, right? That's what rhapsody is about. So let me give it a title, what I want to discuss now. A title. Containing the Prince of Assyria. And here's why this is important. In 2020, when the COVID debacle started out, and we were in South Africa for the healing school, and many had come from around the world for the program. And the first session was coming up, and this was Friday. I was praying, we're going to be having that first session on Sunday. And on the news, they're talking about this coronavirus. People are dying in China, Wuhan, China, and people are dying in Europe. I think it was Spain or so. People are dying, and they're thinking it might get to many countries. They have no answers for this. It was terrible, just on TV. So much bad news. So I was talking to the Lord. What do I do? There's so much fear. People aren't sure what to do. Now, we're going to be there for several weeks for the program to shut it down. And that he'll talk to me about it later. So I realized that if he said he'll talk to me about it later, that meant it was very important, and he needed me to have good attention. I told them, we'll have to stop and let's all go back to our various countries and see how we can help our government. And I told them a little bit of the information I got from the news on the coronavirus. I didn't know much about it, but the Lord said he'll talk to me about it later. So I'm sorry, I have to close this session when we're only just starting, but the Lord said to do it. And of course, you can tell they were very disappointed because they planned for this. But they were okay, and we all left. Later on, talking to the Lord, I said, so here I am. What shall I do? What exactly? So I'm praying in the spirit and listening to God. And I'm on my face on the floor praying. And the Lord said to me, what you're dealing with is the Prince of Assyria. I said, what? I sat up. The Prince of Assyria. I said, Lord, do you mean the Prince of Babylon? Because I thought, I know a lot about the Prince of Babylon. I think maybe that's what he's trying to tell me. Can't be the Prince of Assyria. I said, do you mean the Prince of Babylon? He says, no, Okay? Then the Lord opened my eyes to see. I looked in the scriptures. It was amazing what I saw. And interpretations were coming to me. Wow. So I said, Lord, what shall I do? Do I go against them? He said, yes. Okay. So that's what led to my going against them. God told me to. I wasn't doing something just because it was exciting or I found out something that's different. Like, you know, I'm at war with some... God told me who the culprit is. He told me he's a prince of Assyria. This is a devil, a principality of evil. And he said was behind all of that COVID protocols, COVID, all the things that we're doing at the time. The lockdowns, the masking, social distancing, all of those things. They were all by this devil. And God told me to go after them, to go against them. And that's what I did.
3: We trust that you are blessed by the message you just listened to. We invite you to make Jesus the Lord of your life by saying this prayer. Oh Lord God, I believe with all my heart in Jesus Christ, Son of the living God. I believe he died for me and God raised him from the dead. I believe he's alive today. I confess with my mouth that Jesus Christ is the Lord of my life from this day. Through him and in his name, I have eternal life. I am born again. Thank you, Lord, for saving my soul. I am now a child of God. Hallelujah.
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0: 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Your usual host, brother and friend, Evangelist Moses Jassy. And I therefore entreat all of us to join me even as we worship God through the medium of prayer this morning to hallow His majesty and His sovereignty over our lives, even as we access the blessings that He has put in store for us this blessed day. Shall we pray? Holy, holy Lord God Almighty, the Creator of the heaven and earth, the God who gave us the reason to rise up from our beds this morning so we could enjoy the blessings that you have put in place for us, O God, to benefit from this very blessed day. I pray, Holy Father, Lord God Almighty, that you will continue to bestow your mercy, your love, and blessings and protection over every life, especially this great nation called the Gambia and the entire continent of West Africa, the entire continent of Africa, and all the continents that are part of a global village and community called the universe. Thank you for Jesus, who came all the way from heaven, one God in triune unity, to come on earth and save us from the bondage of sin, death, and the powers of evil forces. We celebrate you that we have hope in Him, in His righteousness, that we can serve you, love one another, and live with eternity in view. May your blessings and protection through the death of Christ be our bona fide property as we continue to express faith in Jesus for salvation's sake and for sanctification and for preparation for glory when Christ shall come the second return. Thank you, Lord God Almighty, for your faithfulness and your love toward us. For in Jesus' name we pray with thanksgiving. Amen. If you want to reach me, please kindly call me on this number 790-6017, 790-6017 or 3767198, 3767198. Thank you so much, my beloved audience, for yet another opportunity we have to reason from God's word and allow God to speak to us every day, like we are always privileged to hear this word that we share among ourselves. Infallible, inspired, unadulterated words of eternal life that God have blessed man with since the day He created Adam and Eve in the Garden of Eden. And I therefore call on all of us, even as people celebrate the 15th of August today, which has to do with the bodily assumption of Mary, the mother of our Lord and Savior Jesus Christ. But I would want us to reflect from an important topic, which is far more than important than what we are celebrating today, which is God the Creator reminding us as human beings to serve Him in the days of our youth. We discussed a very important topic for the past months, and we attempted concluding it, titled The Fear of God, in which we took from the text of the book of Ecclesiastes, chapter 12, verse 13 and 14, where he says, this is the conclusion of the whole matter. The whole duty of man is to fear God and keep His commandments. The whole duty of humanity, when God created humanity and brought them on planet Earth, Adam and Eve, God gave them His commandment to keep for the rest of their lives. Solomon reminded humanity that the whole duty of man is to keep God in view as we live every day, is to have eternity in view, to have heaven in view, to have the dwelling place of God in view, because Adam and Eve came out of God's mind in heaven and were created, and they were placed on planet Earth strategically where heaven colonizes and monitors and governs and rules the life of humanity. So Adam lived with eternity in view, not in world in view. He came on planet Earth with the image of God bestowed upon him to represent God. The values of God in heaven were to be represented on the planet Earth here. The culture of God in heaven was to be represented on planet Earth by Adam and Eve through the reflection of the image of God, which is in Adam and Eve, which is moral purity, spiritual sensitivity, and relationship and fellowship with God. And the fear of God calls on us to worship God, to reverence God, to honor God, and honor and or a great respect that make the creature of God humble himself or herself before the sovereignty and the power of God as we worship and relate and fellowship with God through his word that he gave to Adam, that you are free to eat every fruit here in Genesis chapter 2. But the tree that is in the middle of the garden, of the, where you have the tree of life and the tree of the knowledge of good and evil, you shall not touch that tree of the knowledge of good and evil. But because you are created with eternal life, because you are created with eternity in view, here living on planet Earth here, you will represent me by focusing on the commandment that I have given you. And Solomon, in a book of Ecclesiastes, reiterated it, repeated it, re-echoed it by making every human being that have life today, every human being that was given birth by a man and a woman, to understand and know that the whole duty of man is to fear God and keep his commandments. But the title we are going to discuss, the topic we are to discuss, is in the book of Ecclesiastes, the same chapter and verse, which is Ecclesiastes chapter 12, verse 1, which is, serve the Lord in the days of your youth. Serve your Creator in the days of your youth. Oh, remember your Creator in the days of your youth, before the evil days come and the years draw near, of which you will say, I have no pleasure in them. The topic is, serve God in the day of your youth. Even as we live today, I challenge you and challenge myself. Did you wake up this morning having eternity in view, recognizing and acknowledging God first? What was in your mind when you woke up this morning? Were you overwhelmed with problems? Were you overwhelmed with what you have in your bank account? What is it that came into your mind first when you wake up this morning? Or what is it that comes in your mind every day when you wake up in the morning? Is it God that comes in your mind first? To remember him and know that he is the reason for which you live to see that day, and that you have to dedicate and commit that day into God's hands, that he will govern and guide our thoughts and our steps and every decision and every judgment and every choices we make on daily basis, that is in conjunction, that have connection with living eternity in view, even as we are remembered, even as we are reminded with the word of God in the book of Ecclesiastes chapter 1, that we should serve God in the days of our youth. Remember your Creator in the days of your youth, before the evil days will come and the years draw near, of which we will say, I have no pleasure in them. More than an encouragement for young people to attend to church, it is a profound biblical or theological statement about God, human identity, creation, time, mortality, responsibility, and humanity's ultimate accountability to his Creator. The command, remember your Creator, calls for humanity to live consciously before God rather than attempting to construct a life independent of God, the Creator. Are you hearing me this morning? What is it that governs your life? Did you see yourself to be God, that you are in charge of your life and God does not matter, that you can live your life without God? Did you claim sovereignty and full independence, that you don't need God and therefore you can do everything possible to live your life and live it meaningfully and successfully without anybody, without God? If that is your mind, if that is your mentality, I call you to remember. I call you to pause and to repent, because the Bible says in the book of Psalms chapter 14, verse 1, the fool says in his heart, there is no God. Anybody who thinks like that, that you can live your life independent and not dependent on God, independent of yourself without God, and you don't need any human being. All that you need is your talent, your strength, and your plans, and your world, and for you to live on planet Earth and live meaningfully and successfully. The Bible calls you and I, we are the greatest fools on planet Earth, because the source of life is God. And God is the only one that can keep us fit, that can keep us focused, that can empower us and energize us with the breath of life and by the power of His Holy Spirit, so that we can get in touch with Him by the power of His Holy Spirit as we commune, fellowship, love one another, and worship God, our Creator. And this morning, I bring your mind to something very, very important as we explore the principle, which means remember God, your Creator, in the days of your youth. The Hebrew idea of the word remember carries the sense of bringing something in mind in such a way that it reflects one's conduct. Therefore, Solomon is not simply saying young people should occasionally think about God. Rather, the meaning is closer to live your life with God continually before you, acknowledging Him, obeying Him, worshiping Him, and allowing your relationship with Him to determine how you live or I live on a daily basis. Remember, produce action. For example, in Deuteronomy 8, verse 18, Israel is commanded to remember the Lord and acknowledge that He gives them power to obtain wealth. The strength that you have, the breath of life that you have, which your money and my money cannot buy, which your wisdom and my wisdom, my experience, whatever I have, does not even bring it into existence. What is it that make you think that, or make me think that I can live my life independent of God without depending on God? And that is why Solomon, who was the wealthiest in human history of creation apart from Adam, who was the wisest, who was the famous, who was the most known, acknowledged in every aspect of life, he was allowed by God to marry a lot of women. If you think of beautiful women, Solomon experienced it more than you. God used him as an experiment. God used him as an example to teach us to know that what matters in life is not the knowledge that we have, it's not the fame, it's not the wealth, it's not the experience we have, it's not the women that we think so many that when they have beautiful women, they are in charge. If they marry more than three women, they are in charge. If they have travel and they have education and they have wealth and they are in positions of social status and that everybody is calling them, they think that they are more important, worthy, and valuable than any other human being on earth because of those privileged opportunities and status. But I'm here to let us understand that the Bible calls us to remember God in the days of our youth. Thus, remembering God means living in covenant consciously of God. And Solomon deliberately uses the word creator. This takes us back to Genesis. In the beginning, God created the heavens and the earth. Human beings do not ultimately belong to themselves. We are creatures before God. We are students, professionals, parents, citizens, leaders, husbands and wives, successful people of our first identity with God. Without God, you are nothing. I'm nothing. With God, then I am dignified. I have my identity and my value comes from God. We are creatures created by God. This has enormous biblical, spiritual significance. If God is creator, then human life has objective meaning and purpose. Humanity does not have to invent its ultimate purpose. God gives it. Creation establishes humanity's relationship with God. In Genesis chapter 1, verse 26 and 27, the Bible teaches that humanity was created in the image of God. This means that human beings possess unique dignity, value, worth, a responsibility before their creator. Remember God. Don't remember your bank account. Don't remember your status. Don't remember your dreams. Don't remember any other thing that is created or human made. But remember God, who is the reason of everything that exists on planet Earth. Don't remember the creation. Remember the creator of the creation. This distinguishes a foundational biblical understanding that human beings are valuable, but they are not God. Human beings have freedom, but they are not autonomous. They cannot rule themselves without God. When we talk about autonomous, it doesn't mean that you don't have an idea or a sense of governing yourself, but you are in partnership with God, your creator, who governs you ultimately, but we are subjected to him by his divine injunction and commandment, which is the inspired word of God and the Bible, that will direct our activities, our judgment, our decisions, and our choices in life every day. Human beings possess intelligence, but they are not ultimately source of truth. Human beings have authority over creation, but they remain accountable to the creator. Ecclesiastes chapter 12, verse 1, therefore, comforts modern human autonomy. Remember who made you. Remember who made you. Youth is a period of formation and direction. You can be old. You can be young. You can be middle aged. But remember who brought you on planet Earth. At every level, every stage of your life, remember your creator and submit to him, because he is the reason for your existence. The decision made during youth can significantly influence and direct one's life. Youth often possess strength. Youth is a description of strength, energy, opportunities, education, dreams, physical ability, curiosity, and creativity. Mark this. Youth emblems. When we say a youth, is one who is full of strength, vim, and vitality of life. One who has every opportunity at his disposal to be educated. One who has dreams, physical ability, curiosity, and creativity. Solomon's message is essential. Do not wait until you are old to remember God. Do not wait until you said, let me accumulate wealth. Let me study hard. Let me work hard. I don't have time for God. I don't have time for people. If I get wealth, if I get fame, if I get opportunities, if I get experience, then people will know who I am. Then you and I will be the greatest fool on planet Earth. Remember, God created Adam and Eve, bestowed with the image of God, when they do nothing, when they are not educated, when they don't have any other relationship, when they don't even notice that God was buried in the Garden of Eden, when they don't see even birds, when they don't see animals, when they know nothing. As God created Adam in the book of Genesis chapter 2 verse 7, the Bible says that Adam will rise up when he has the God bring to him the bread of life. And when he rose up, he saw nothing but God first. Even before Eve, even when God created Eve out of Adam's sleep, he put Adam to sleep. And when Eve rose up, he didn't see anything, but he saw God. She saw God, her creator first, to indicate that man can do nothing. Man is nothing without God first. So we leave our planet Earth in the days of our youth, every day having eternity in view. And you can only have eternity in view from the inspired word of God, which is the Bible. It's not by your tradition. It's not by religions, faiths that have come to say that, okay, God is creator, this and that. But I tell you, the Bible says that no one goes to the Father except through Jesus Christ. No prophet goes to heaven and comes from heaven and is empowered by God without Jesus Christ. He is the instrument through which everything was created. In the beginning was the Word, and the Word was with God, and the Word was God. And through the word of God, everything was created. And the word of God became flesh in John chapter 1, the Gospel of John chapter 1, verse 14, and dwelt among us. And it is the same word of God that embodied and became a human being on two legs and lived a sinless, perfect life. The thoughts of Jesus were pure, unadulterated, far from sin and evil. God spoke, Christ spoke without any sin. Christ responded without any sin. Even when he was insulted, dehumanized, and seen as a criminal, and so many people say, he never in any way committed sin. But every human being born of a man and a woman is faultless, has weaknesses because of the sin that Adam committed in the Garden of Eden. Prophets need to believe in Jesus Christ to become saved and to go to eternity and to have eternal life. And I'm here to invite you to remember Jesus and to know that he is the reason for our existence. This is consistent with all the biblical teaching in Proverbs chapter 3, verse 5 and 6. Trust in the Lord with all your heart. In Psalm 119, verse 9, how can a young man keep his way pure? By guiding in accordance to the word of God. And 1 Timothy chapter 4, verse 12, let no man despise your youth, but let the believers see you as an example. And the Bible therefore sees young people not merely as feature of the church, but as representing and participation in the mission of God's saving grace. Remember your Creator. Remember God. It's a call to discipleship. And this verse is fundamentally about a whole life discipleship. To remember God means allowing him to govern your mind and my mind. To remember God means, as the Bible says in the book of Romans chapter 12 verse 2, be transformed by the renewing of mind. Your thought should be God-centered. To remember God means allowing him to govern your body. Your body is the temple of the Holy Spirit. My body is the temple of the Holy Spirit. And therefore, I should not subject my body to immorality, drunkenness, sexual pleasures, which goes contrary to the will and the purpose of God. You marry and leave your wife and you are sleeping with women. You don't even marry and you are experiencing sexual relationship. Your thoughts are impure. You can't help yourself, I can't help myself. To remember God is to make sure that your relationship is governed by God. Walk in love. Your work life, your vocation life is under the accountability of God. Your money is under the authority of God. Your future is under the authority of God. If the Lord wills, we will live and do this and that. James 4 verse 18. God is the way to life. And I'm here by bringing everything to your attention, by letting you know that God is your creator. He is the source of our lives. And in case you are frustrated, you don't have hope. Even if you claim you belong to a religion, you are restless. You don't have hope for eternity. In fact, because of people, you live in fear. You want to live out the truth, but because of people, you fear to live the truth, and you still want to perpetuate yourself in sin and evil and fear. Come out of it. Jesus is the Savior. Jesus is your strength. Jesus is the solution. Next week, when I come, we continue by reminding ourselves, remember God in the days of your youth, because you have all that it takes to serve God. God bless you and keep you until I come your way next week. In Jesus' name, we pray with thanksgiving. Amen.
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1: Nakasubasi, this is what we usually say here. But maybe you're listening to us, you had a very rough night. You had a disturbed night, you had a very bad dream, something was chasing you. Or you have become a kind of person that you hate to wake up. You see, Pastor, there are people that when they go to sleep, they go afraid, they go tired. Because they know they are not going to sleep. And when they manage to sleep, it is only for 1 hour, 2 hours, 3 hours maximum. And when they wake up, they are tired that they have to face another day.
0: Exactly.
1: They don't like to see the sun. And they don't like the evening either. There are people who even get to the point of saying, it's better I die. It's better I die. It's better to die this life. So maybe you're listening to us. And you click to the program by mistake, we are here to say that your life can change. You don't have to live this life surviving, enduring, in pain all the time and hoping one day it will change. It really can change if you make a decision. So stay tuned to this program. You're going to know how your situation can change.
2: 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Stop suffering. There is a way out.
3: How many afflictions are you going through? Endless tears and a great desire to no longer exist. It would be so good to wake up and see that everything was just a nightmare. You refuse to hear more instructions. You want more than words. You want the solution to your problems. Don't despair. There is a place where love is real, where you can receive more than just words. But the solution to your problems is found through faith.
0: That's it, Mbokki. 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
4: Just as the body becomes sick and fatigued, so can your soul and faith become weak and sick, making you vulnerable to both spiritual attacks and physical sicknesses. At the Universal Church of the Kingdom of God, every Sunday, we challenge you to bring a bottle of water to be blessed for your spiritual treatment based on the Word of God.
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4: Exodus 23, verse 25. 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
1: I saw you come out. The stomach was paining.
2: No, but I saw she coming out. I don't know if she had late or what.
1: No, she was there.
2: She was there? Yeah. She was there praying for?
1: Yeah.
2: Okay, she was there being delivered now. Okay.
1: So the stomach is the one that is that used to pain her.
3: The marriage is lonely, food, sir. The marriage is food.
1: She's not seeing what normally women see.
2: I'm going to invite you.
3: Wow.
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2: this is someone who decided to come yesterday. she was having all these problems. even having a spiritual husband. these are people that at night or when they sleep a evil spirit comes in the form of a man to abuse them. and maybe you have been like this. so this woman, she came yesterday and she was set free. so what about you? maybe last night this evil came to attack you. it is only morning and you already sad because you did not expect it to come, but it came. what can you do now? tomorrow, we have a special prayer. 9 o'clock in the morning for you to be free from the spirits of the night. for you to be free from the curse that has been oppressing you. especially when people have this kind of problems, Pastor. Their marriages, they never succeed. Their relationships, they never work. they find a boyfriend or they find a girlfriend. but they don't stay for long because that spirit is full of jealous. Sometimes it even kills a spouse. It even kills a friend.
3: Exactly.
2: Because it doesn't want this person to get married and it doesn't want them to succeed. It owns them. So when an evil owns you, you cannot fight it with your own strength. Because these are evil spirits that have a vow that they are going to live with you. How can you break a vow of the devil? Not by going to different places. You need to come to God. Tomorrow, 9 o'clock in the morning, you can come with a bottle of water. 9 o'clock in the morning. 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
4: you hear what this woman says that after she received the prayer she feels that like someone was in the hot sun and was put under a shade. This is what God can do when you bring your problems to him. This woman brought her problems. She was sick. She was suffering. She even says that she had a sleeping position. There are people who have a sleeping position mm-hmm. because when they sleep in a particular way, an evil comes to them.
0: Mm-hmm.
4: So this woman was suffering for a long time. And she came to this place. And yesterday, you heard her testimony. She testified, the problem is gone. Now, what about you? When will you come out of this situation of suffering? When will you stop taking this medicine? Because many people are sick and they are on medicine. And sometimes, as you continue with, for example, if it is a lifetime medication, you find that it is the medicine harming you more than even the disease. There are people, the side effects of the drug is even worse than when the sickness started. So there are many people, they even stop to take medicine and sometimes they even die because you're not supposed to stop medication
0: mm-hmm.
4: before a doctor tells you to do so. You shouldn't.
0: Yes.
4: But now if you continue with this medication, it can also end up destroying your body somehow.
0: They have no option.
4: Yeah, so you have no option. But now we are telling you that there is an option. There is a way out. You can be out of lifetime medication if you're someone who takes action. God is giving you an opportunity here today, and tomorrow we have a special prayer. 9 o'clock in Westfield, World Mobile Junction, for you who are tired of suffering. You are tired of evil coming to you during the night. You are tired of medicine. Maybe your house is full of painkillers. It is full of antibiotics. It is full of even things that you inject yourself. Things of controlling this, controlling that. And you're still young, maybe. You still are in your 40s. You're still in your 30s. Or even in your 20s. The devil nowadays, it doesn't respect the age. Sometimes you have children who are born with diabetes. And this is a spiritual problem. So, how can you end this? How can you stop this? You need to take a decision. Do not fear. Do not doubt. There is a God in heaven who is waiting for you to take a decision to come to this place called Universal because he wants to set you free. You can be free from lifetime medication. You can be free from this pain. You can be free from using something to help you to walk. You can be free from a wheelchair. You really can. If you believe and you come. The Bible says that for God, what is impossible with men, it becomes possible with him. So come tomorrow, 9 o'clock, and God is going to set you free. The number to call is 232-9759.
0: Exactly. So maybe you are listening to us. You are under medication for a long time. What we are trying to tell you is that medication, it works. And medication, medicine, the doctors, they help many people. And they are doing a great job. But they can reach a moment when they will not be able to help you anymore. So you will be in that situation for a long time. Maybe you are living in that situation long time. Now you need to understand that God put inside of us faith. Faith is also something that God give to us when human being is unable to help us, when we are not able to help ourselves, when we reach the bottom, when there is no more help, like the woman in the Bible who was bleeding. In the book of Mark, it says that she called many doctors, and the problem was going worse. Now, when for 12 years she was bleeding, when she reached that point, 12 years drinking medicine, using this, doing this and that, and she didn't see changes. No one tell her to do what she did, but she believed, if I go, like, she need to move, she need to take a decision. It was not easy, but she decided to go out. Imagine someone who was bleeding for 12 years. You will be someone very weak physically. But she took a decision despite of her condition. She didn't say, no, I cannot go. I'm living far. She didn't say, no, I'm weak, you know. But she went there and touched the clothes of Jesus. And that was something supernatural. It was not something like you can explain. No, that is miracle. And we are calling you for miracle, not for magic. Miracle is the consequence of faith. When you use your faith, you will see God's power, the supernatural power through your faith. When you use your faith, it is not the pastor who will heal you. It is not the prophet who will heal you. It is not us. But when you use your faith and you come in the name of Jesus, you shall be healed. There is no sickness. There is no pain. There is no demon also that can impede you to be healed.
4: You see, this is, Pastor, the thing is, our listeners need to understand that God, he has a language that he responds to. There are many people when they are sick or they have a problem that is beyond repair. They say, God knows. They say, some people even say it is God who is punishing me.
0: Mm-hmm.
4: Look, it is true that God knows. But you see, the thing is, even though God knows, why is he not doing anything? If you look at the Bible, this woman, for 12 years, God knew that she was bleeding. For 12 years, he was seeing her losing weight, become thinner and thinner, become weak and weaker, become isolated. All this suffering, God was seeing. So why was God doing nothing all these 12 years?
0: And moreover, Jesus passed there. He passed.
4: And he was passing.
0: He knew that the woman was there. He passed.
4: He passed.
0: So when you look at that passage, normally it starts with the guy who have the daughter who was about to die. Jairus, the daughter of Jairus, 12 years, she was about to die. She came to Jesus, she called Jesus, He called Jesus to go in the house. Look the difference. He went to Jesus. He called Jesus, come in my house. But the woman didn't call Jesus. He went to Jesus. You see the difference. But the man arrived first to Jesus. But the woman received first the miracle. You see, those who are waiting and those who don't want to wait. This one called Jesus in the house. The other one went and find Jesus. So some people, okay, Pastor, you can come to visit. You can. God want to you in his house. God want you to visit him. Like the woman, he went towards Jesus.
4: She left the house.
0: Uh-huh.
4: She was not supposed to go out.
0: Yeah.
4: Because in those days, a woman that was bleeding was considered unclean.
0: Yeah, impure.
4: But she came out.
0: Yeah.
4: Because she was dying. She said, I'm going to go to Jesus.
0: She risked her life.
4: No matter what people say,
0: she
4: went and her life changed.
0: Exactly.
4: So what we were saying is God does not respond to pity. You will not see your tears. Mama has been crying for long. Baba, he has been crying for long. He's been suffering now 10 years. Let me go down and help. The only thing that God understands is faith. The day you take a decision to come and change your life through prayer and change your life through faith, it is the day your life will change. But if you are the kind that only wait, one day this will go, one day the situation will change, one day God will send someone. God is sending this message now to you saying, awaken your faith. There is a faith inside of you, but you have to release it. You have to tell yourself, let me go there and see this God because I'm tired of suffering. We are going towards the end of the year now. And maybe you've been waiting since January. Nothing is happening. You don't need to wait anymore. You need to make a decision. Like this woman, she said, I will go to God. She told herself. There was even no radio those days. She just heard Jesus was passing.
0: Yeah.
4: She was a despised woman.
0: Mm-hmm.
4: A disrespected woman. And she told herself, if I go to him, I will not even go there to tell him stories. I'll just go hiding myself, just hold his garment, and I'll be free.
0: She didn't ask prayer.
4: She didn't ask for prayer, by the way.
0: She took, because there is a difference when you go to take possession, and those who go to ask, you know, that faith, forgive us to tell you that, but faith doesn't respect, you know, the logic. What is logic? No, you need to go respectfully. You ask, you do this. No. And she knew that if she did that, people will not allow her to touch Jesus.
4: No,
0: because she was not pure.
4: She will not be allowed.
0: So faith is when you take your decision to do what is right before God. Faith is when you take your decision to come to God. You are using your faith. Faith is not emotion. Faith is not emotion. God knows. That's why Jesus said everything is possible for those who only for those who believe. You can be crying. It doesn't say for those who cry, for those who are feeling very painful. No. Only for those who believe. And faith without action is dead.
4: So, what God wants to see is not you pitying yourself. It's not you blaming others. It's not you thinking, I'm being punished for something that I did. God is not a God of the past. What God wants to see is your faith. Do you believe? Do you believe in God? So, do what he's telling you to do. Come to this place, Universal. God is waiting for you there. Many people, they want God to go to them.
0: Mm-hmm.
4: But you see, God is not a man.
0: Exactly.
4: It is us who humble ourselves. It is not God who humbles himself. You see, Jesus, many people that he healed were people that went to him.
0: Exactly.
4: It's not Jesus who went to most of them.
0: Yeah.
4: Most of them, they are to look for him. Because when you look for Jesus, he sees faith in you. So we are telling you, come tomorrow, 9:00 in the morning, show God your faith, and he will show you his power. So hold your bottle of water because you are about to pray. And make a decision. Tomorrow, 9:00, come to the Universal. Our number to call is 232-9759. So prepare your bottle of water. Prepare your glass of water because right now we are going to pray. Maybe you are very sick. You are feeling pain. Your day has started very bad. You are already very angry. You're already very disappointed, but when you pray for this glass of water and when you drink it, God is going to give you life. So prepare your bottle of water.
5: When life becomes too hard to bear, leaving you overwhelmed and confused by the many problems that you face, why not turn to God in this time of trouble and hardship? Let us have a moment of prayer. Prepare your glass of water to bless you and your family. Let's talk to God.
4: Our Lord and our Father, we thank you for this day, and we thank you for this person who is listening, because maybe they were listening to this before they were thinking to take away their life. They were thinking now, is there any more hope left for me? This mama, my God, maybe she was beaten at night by the husband. Or this other one, my God, that until now the husband has not come back and she's very worried. She cooked food for him to come, but he has not come, and she doesn't know where he is. My God, there are many people, their day has started on the wrong foot already. The day has started, it is very early still in the morning, and there are tears in their eyes. My God, there are people who have woken up with a pain that was not there yesterday. Oh, my Father, we are here on the radio, my God, praying for them. Wherever this voice, my God, is reaching, wherever this listener is, my God, holding this bottle of water as if it is their last hope, my God, I ask you, honor their faith. Touch this bottle of water. Touch this glass of water, my God. Put your power inside of this water that they are holding. Because when they drink it, my God, what we are saying here is going to happen. Your power will enter and it will dry their tears. Your power will enter and it will take out this sickness. Your power will enter and it will set them free. My God, visit them wherever they are. In the hospital, in the prison, on the way, driving under a tree, wherever they are under the sun, my God. Touch them right now. Let a miracle happen in the name of Jesus Christ.
0: Amen. You can drink your glass of water. May God bless you. Until tomorrow, please don't forget 232-9759. 232-9759. Westfield World Mobile Junction. May God bless you. Until tomorrow at 9 a.m.

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2: Obituary announcement. The Sané family of the Gambia and Senegal, the Mondé family of No. 13 New Street, Banjul, the family of the late H.R. Mondé, Mrs. Rosamond Walker and family, the family of the late Ralph Bola Grant, the family of the late L.T. Bell, the family of the late Samuel Lilifoon, the family of the late Uncle Kewa Davis, the family of the late Michael Coker of No. 3 Haddington Street, Banjul, the Atlee family, the Nung family, the Riley family, the Harris family, the Decker family, the Jarla family, Mrs. Monica Bonu Johnson and family, the Green Harris family, the Moore family of Banjul, members of the Evangelical Church of the Gambia, and the entire membership of the Christian Council of the Gambia, and all relatives and friends at home and abroad, regretfully announce the passing of their beloved mother, sister, auntie, grandmother, and great-grandmother, Mrs. Adeline Hannah Mimi Sané, Ni Mondé, wife of the late Pastor Modu Lamin Sané, who passed away on the 12th of August at Edward Francis Small Teaching Hospital. Funeral arrangements are as follows. Waykeeping will be on Friday the 21st of August at ECG Bundung, the junction before GT Bank. Lane in state at her residence in Talinding from 11 a.m. to 1 p.m. on the 22nd of August. Funeral service will be at ECG Willingara on Saturday the 22nd of August at 2 p.m. Interment will be at the Old Joshuan Christian Cemetery and condolences will be received at ECG Willingara. The deceased is Mrs. Adeline Hannah Mimi Sané, Ni Mondé. May her soul rest in peace and rise in glory.
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7: Good morning, good morning, good morning. To all our graceful listeners, it's a pleasure to be back today. Saturday, the 22nd of August. And yes, it is another Saturday morning. Thanks to God for life. And here we are again, your favorite show after coffee time, I believe. Though we are unpunctual, but well, here we are this morning. And as usual, we come again with another interesting topic to discuss and to share. In the studio with me is recently my, but before introducing her, let me introduce myself. I am Nestor Kujabi. Seka is distracting me. This is Nestor Kujabi, aka Uncle Nestor. And then in the studio with me is my reliable and amazing company. God has blessed me with recently. And she's no other than Marie Sambu.
8: Present.
7: Marie, good morning.
8: I'm marking register.
7: Are we in a school?
8: I'm marking register. You know, in line with our topic for the day. Blessings to you all. Good morning. Friends and family at home, young and elder, learning and wise. We're happy to be here again. We're looking at the topic that Uncle Nestor will be introducing to us now.
7: Yes, thank God you use the word elder. Now they always complain when you call them old. They say they are not old, they are advanced in age.
8: Indeed.
7: Anyway, this morning we are looking at the recently released 2026 WAEC results, and we are going to give out our suggestions and our own contribution to this. I believe it's a hot topic these days, and everyone is talking, giving their understanding, you know, trying to factor the reasons why, you know, they are not pleased with the results. And we have also come to share with you our own take on this program, which is Destiny Shapers, which is always concerned about the progress, the welfare, and the success of young people. And we also have our own voice to add, our own questions to ask, and our own points to put across. And we believe that someone will listen, someone will take these important points into consideration, and together we discuss what is really happening. So before we start this show, first of all, I would want to say a big congratulations. I would like to salute and to praise the 1,556 candidates that achieved credit passes in 5 or more subjects, including English language and mathematics. These students, out of 20,000 students, 20,610 registered candidates, are the only ones who probably, you know, 17 years of hard work and studies have yielded results that will give them the opportunity to pursue a degree in our university or in other universities. Well, we are proud of you. We say congratulations, and we say well done. And we want to wish you a very good luck and favor in your next phase. To the rest, though the system makes you look like a failure, you are definitely not. I, on my part, I refuse to accept that intelligence, knowledge, and success is based on subjects. And I would say, don't give up. Resitting is possible. Private examination is here. There are schools that are offering private classes for you to go back and do your private examination. And we are urging you on to try your best to rectify the mistakes and to move on. You are not defined by results, but by courage and enthusiasm. So Before we move on, I would also give Mari the floor to extend her congratulation message to those that have done well and also to encourage those that we want to say they did not do well. But we believe there is an opportunity to still make up for the unfortunate circumstance.
8: Certainly. We're very happy with those that did fantastically in the past-wise examinations. Some of the results are highly, highly commendable. We are so happy to congratulate those that, you know, were getting all A's, all B's, getting all C's even, because a credit is satisfactory for you to be able to move on to the university. So a big well done to them, not only for the WAS, also I learned that the IGCSE results came out this week.
7: Okay.
8: I believe on Monday or Tuesday. So congratulations to all the international school students who got their IGCSE results and they passed, they did well. Well done. You are the ones that get to move forward to the next steps. For those who were not able to meet up with good standards on their grades, this is the time to reflect, to reassess, to know where did you go wrong, to know what could have been done better, and start formulating a plan to also take your steps forward, but in the direction to improve the results. I'm sure that by now, most people already had plans for what they wanted to do after they got their desirable results. So if you are in a position where the results are not the desirable outcome, then it's time for you to reassess and say, okay, what's plan B? Like Pastor Nestor mentioned, as I like to call him, he mentioned that you have the option of resitting. You have the option. Some people may need to actually repeat the grade, depending on the you know, magnitude of grades that were not met up, and some will need to pursue different courses, perhaps. But we'll look at the factors that contributed to these grades. We'll look at some suggestions as to how students, parents, teachers can all contribute to helping students to get better grades. We have some statistics to share on the overall number of people that registered for the 2026 WAS examinations, the statistics on how many people actually passed and how many people got credits, especially in the core subjects. Would you like me to share now? Or you can go ahead.
7: Yeah, you can share it and then let's start with the question first.
8: Okay.
7: And then we share it and then after that we give our points and then allow people to call in. Yes, so my question this morning, or our question, all of us in this studio, together with those that are home or those that are in office and are unable to be here this morning, members of the Destiny Shapers, our question is, you know, we have realized that there is always summer, there is extra and weekend classes, and on our own side, our children are still massively failing. They are falling short of good credits. They are not having the requirements. And today we want to ask, where does the problem lie? Some of us would want to blame the children. Some of us would say they are not serious. Hale ibugun janga, as we normally try to, you know, just brush these things under the carpet, you know. They are not ambitious. For me this morning, I am really disagreeing with all of these remarks that I have heard from different commentators, that it is the children's fault. And I want to refuse to accept that 8,000 students, probably almost that that amount of students, actually did not even have a credit. And we all want to shift the blame on them. So I will allow Mari to give us the statistics so that we will have better information, and then we go ahead and talk about it.
8: Yeah, you've mentioned some of them. The 1,500 students that secured the 5 credits, that is out of 20,610 students that registered for local candidates for this 2026 SWAS examination. So out of 20,000 students, only 1,500 got 5 credits, including maths and English language. So that constitutes 7% of the people that sat these exams will be able to immediately go into the university if they are accepted, or move on to study in other places. These rates are really quite concerning. Although 7% got 5 credits, there were about 61% of people that got overall pass rates. That is both credits and passes in the remaining subjects. Although we know that a pass isn't necessarily a pass, because passes are not accepted in a lot of institutions, both education and work-wise, when it comes to a valid grade to be regarded as you did well on that subject. But over 61% got a pass rate. So it really sends us back to this particular question of what went wrong. If only 7% got 5 credits, that means almost 93% of people were not able to get up to 5 credits with English and maths. This is a huge area of concern. And as Uncle Nestor mentioned, to put the blame solely on the child, we may be missing something. I think we need to look at the problem, you know, take a step back and look at the whole picture and understand what has contributed to this failure, both in students, in adults, as parents, guardians, teaching, schools, up to the level of our regulator, our education regulators, which are in the ministries. So I believe that every problem is contributed to. It is not always solely by the person who bears the consequences of it. And at the end of the day, the consequence of it will impact the whole nation, because these children should have been people who today will start to become innovators, will start to become pioneers, leaders, start to create things that are going to solve the issues of the Gambia. But now that their path has been slowed down, they now have to fight again to be able to achieve those things. I'll try and see if we can get statistics, even to know what is the rate of passing when they resit, so that we really know whether this level of failures is even improving. Of course, when people resit, oftentimes they do better. Yes. And also, hopefully we can get a few callers in. We encourage you to call in. If you have any stories, we are aware that there are people who have gone through these exams. They didn't do the well the first time. They did better the second or the third time even. We want to hear those inspirational stories to encourage those that did not get the grades they expected this time round to know that things can change, to know that if they do go in for the second or the third resit, they can definitely turn things around. So if you have any experiences, please call in and let us know.
7: Thank you very much, Mari, for that insightful information that would help us this morning. And I want to say, let us all reflect collectively. And the blame game will not gain us anything. I will not be blaming anybody, but I'm going to look out at some important things that I believe are affecting the education system and affecting the performance of the children. If we all sit and say, "Wow, hale deñ baña janga, hale legi forek," it's like we are running away from responsibilities, because hale yu baña janga, hale yu fo, they all come from our homes, they all come from our communities. And every morning, they wake up, they take their bath probably, take their books, you know, and request for lunch, which we give to them, and they head to school. If they come back and throw the book away without any parent to monitor them, and yet that parent wants them to succeed, it is something that we should question. Some children come back home without any parental support. They are left on their own. You cannot leave a child on his or her own to grow. They need guidance. They need protection. They need someone to talk to. They need someone who will guide their steps and show them the path to take. Sometimes we want to assume hale hamne dañu tété lu ñoo def ñoko tay. But is that the fact? So to the people who think it is the children that have failed, I will say all of us have failed as a country. Out of 20,000, only 1,000 are able to get credit into university. That is everybody's fault. And we have to accept that it is all our fault because we have failed to do what we are supposed to do. So concerning this topic, I have discussed with certain educators, the likes of Uncle Cornelius. I believe he's listening. He always listens and always encourages me. Thank you, Uncle Cornelius, for your support. Uncle Pastor Paul, I also involved him, and he also gave his take. And together we looked at this collectively, because they were educators at some point. And here are the points that we have come up with. And I will say, please, if they are listening, which I believe, because I trust they do listen to this program, I will encourage them to call in today. And all other parents that are listening, please call in and let's share together. So the first thing I would like to talk about is the whole education system that we really need to look into. And number one would be the mass promotion. I believe the mass promotion should be looked into. We keep pushing the children from grade, from nursery all the way to grade 12. And then we expect them to perform magic in grade 12. And that should be a cause for concern. Because it is sad that, you know, for 17 years of education, you cannot even read. How would you answer the questions? 17 years of education, you cannot read. How can you answer the questions? Is it the child's fault that he or she cannot read? I remember there was a time we were talking about late developers. How do we treat our late developers? We keep organizing extra classes. Like I just mentioned, we have summer classes, we have extra classes immediately after school. We have weekend classes. Those classes, what do we do? do we accumulate more notes for these children to take home? And when they reach home, they are so exhausted that they cannot do anything. Then there are some of them who, you know, when they reach home, we are saying they throw their books. But sometimes it's not because they wish to throw their books. They do not have even the opportunity at home to rest. They cannot have time to study. It's not because they have left the home to go and play football, especially the girls, but because they are home busy doing chores. They are sweeping, cooking, washing the bowls, laundering. And they have a whole week to go to school. More notes added to the notes that they have. And these notes are accumulated from grade 10 to grade 12. And they have to keep this information for the examination. And yet we expect them to pass. So I believe with Destiny Shapers, we have mentioned about this, allowing children to explore. Let them learn new things, especially during holidays. The children are overworked. Even the teachers, they are overworked. And then they have no time or little time to rest. And we all know that every person needs rest. Even a child in grade one, not recently, you get them studying. Mm-hmm. Let's study. You know, we really have to look at our system and discuss frankly. And it is painful. And, you know, it's something that we have to speak honestly. The right foundations are missing. You know, the extra classes that are organized should be there to remedy the situation, like the reading, the writing, the mathematics. People like us, we have been weak in mathematics since day one. Belege munuma maths. You know? Sometimes the classes should also not only be lectures, copying notes, you know, memorizing for tests. Sometimes we have to do the practice. There are things that we are learning, we are not even putting it into practice. We study agriculture in school. We only write notes. Some schools do not even have gardens where they will go to practice their agricultural skills. Agricultural skills, rather. Then we talk about the burnout. You know? Because of both teacher and student are overworked. Some teachers don't even have the energy to give all they have. Because imagine waking up another morning feeling tired and exhausted. Why? Again, you have a lot of subjects to take care of. In a school of how many students? Let's say, for example, in a certain grade of about 150 students, one single teacher is teaching mathematics and science. And then that teacher has to ensure that he teaches, you know, all these subjects well. How many periods does the teacher have? And you expect him to deliver. Added to that, in some schools you have that teacher teaching double shift. In other schools, the teacher is not teaching double shift, but he has another school that he runs to take up the other shift. Why? Because there is little pay. With the cost of living that he is struggling with, he also has his own children, or she also has her own children to take care of. her own problems, rent and other things that, you know, should really, should have been a burden lifted upon them, because they are people that are educating our young ones. Their minds should be at peace. But they don't have the opportunity. And therefore, they struggle. Again, because we make everybody believe that success is built around money. And they don't want to be left out. They don't want to be seen as the unfortunate ones. You know? The outside factors of school, we look at the home environment. I talked about the chores. But what about the place where children will study? Some children don't have any place, any quiet place where they could study.
8: Mm-hmm.
7: They don't have the materials. Some students only have an opportunity to materials in school. And when they go home, they do not have the materials. Yes, someone can call in and say, but they have been supplied with books. But sometimes again, you are teaching them to be responsible, but it's like there is a fear put upon them that if this book is torn, you will have to replace it before you get your results. So if my parents are not able to afford all those things, and I am a child that I will say, the mom here, man, this is my wajuri. I will take good care of the book. And most times, to take good care of that book is to keep it away at a safe place and return it safely without any mark on the book. So there are a lot of factors, a lot of factors. And we are also not checking on data. Which subject? Which topics? Which areas are they performing better? Which areas are the children weak? Why? Because the teacher may not have that opportunity. Even if the teacher provides the statistics, because I know in schools we provide statistics, we paste them in the offices so that when somebody comes for visitation, either from ministry or from anywhere, the person would see the performance of the children. But even those coming on inspection, are they taking note of those performances and discussing with the administration what can be done? Sometimes the admin needs advice on what can be done. Sometimes the teachers themselves needs advice on what can be done. Then you have another challenge of the children not concentrating. They are distracted by so many things. They are distracted by the social media because they are taking mobile phones into the classroom. And what happens? The teacher is restricted from taking certain measures. So I will stop here and allow Marie to add her points. Then I'll come back to give the other points that I have thought of.
8: Just to emphasize on what you're saying, both students and teachers are experiencing burnout. When I'm going to work in the mornings and I see students during the academic year lined up on the road, I'm thinking, Lord, even at 6 a.m., look at how the roads are full of students, because a lot of them, their schools are far from where they live. Mm-hmm. That is something that parents really need to put into consideration. Yeah. But at times, you cannot also blame the parents if they are living in areas that they don't accept the quality of education they are seeing in those schools. You see somebody living in Mariamukunda sending their child to Banjul,
7: mm-hmm.
8: because they feel that the standard in the government school in Banjul is better than the one that they are seeing in Mariamukunda. So this is a problem that parents have to make a stand on, push for higher standards of education. It's not only about your child, but think about your grandchildren in the future. You can say, all right, let me just send my children to Banjul when they are living a 1 hour journey or 2 hours journey from the school, because traffic sometimes doesn't even allow people to get to their destinations quickly. Mm-hmm. You see students leaving Brikama to go to school in Banjul. It's very concerning. Then going home, a class that finished at 2 or 4, the child won't even reach home until 7 or 8. That is another stress. Pushing, pulling, the school buses are not enough. We really need to step up and look at this problem long term. When we're bringing solutions, yes, you cannot fix everything in one day. But whatever is not done today, as I always say, what doesn't get better only gets worse.
9: Mm-hmm.
8: The situation will not stay stagnant. The issue of these children's results did not start in 2026. It has been a progressive issue where the statistics have been getting worse and worse and worse for the past 10,

0: on social media because his children up to grade 11, 12 are still unable to read. He was genuinely shedding tears because you're an educator 5 years, 10 years, you have drilled so much into these children over the years, over the span of your career, and yet you are still not seeing. Something is going wrong. And those people, they have all the resources. They have all the facilities, not to talk of the Gambia, where we are not even considering modern day teaching tools. We're not even considering the impact that tablets and mobile phones have had on our education. There was a time when they were encouraging tablets and mobile phones for learning.
1: Yeah.
0: But the discipline was not being instilled there for what is the amount of time that should be spent on the tablet for learning and what is the amount of time that can be spent on the tablet playing or watching things. You see from a young age, 1 year, 2 years, a child's only use of a tablet is to be watching Cocomelon and things that are actually not adding any value to that child's life. If you watch Cocomelon, they are barely teaching children speech. They're only teaching songs that are for fun.
1: Mm-hmm.
0: Pure entertainment, zero education. And parents need to start recognizing the value of what their children are really getting. You see a child, I was in a taxi with a child, immediately they left the school, they opened their tablet to play games. You're not even thinking the lesson that I got, should I research it? They have the access. What about the child that does not even have the access? That child that doesn't have the access might be looking at that child and think that that game that they're playing on the laptop is the end all and be all. That is the ultimate goal. When they get the opportunity to, instead of using the tablet for education, they want to fulfill that satisfaction of also playing the game. What are we really encouraging in our society when we are glorifying technology but not for the purpose of value, education, learning? We need to look at our homes. We need to look at our schools. Every single person should be asking themselves, what have I contributed to these results? Every single person, even in the private sector, are you using your time to mentor the young people around you? You go to work, you are a banker, you leave the house in the morning, you come back in the evening. If a child comes to ask you a question, you say, I don't have time, or mangewa telephone, mema. You dismiss them, you ask them to excuse you, you don't indulge their curiosity. You, as an uncle, as an auntie, as an older sibling, as a parent, what kind of intellectual conversations have you ever had with the learning children? Have you spoken to them about, oh, when I was learning maths, you know, I did algebra up to this point and then I got stuck. Let them even be the ones to teach you. Engaging the child, but we are not doing that anymore.
2: We are not.
0: The children that passed, what were their parents doing differently? What has society offered them differently that has allowed them to pass? If you look at some of them, their parents, they're highly intellectual people. Their parents read books. You want your child to pass. When have you ever carried a book and read it? All your recreation is going to the beach, watching a movie, and scrolling on TikTok. As an adult, how many books have you read for fun? How many books have you read for education? How many books have you read for history? If your child has not seen that example in you, what will the result be today? So, every single institution, be it education sector, be it the parenting institution, needs to do better. Children are encouraged, but they have to be taught and they have to see the right example. Gambia needs to start incorporating the right modern tools into its learning. Everything is not about textbooks. We need a better standard of practical teaching. I think you mentioned that. We need more practical teaching. We need better

0: functioning computer labs. How many children now are learning coding, are learning, you know, how does computer hardware and software work? How is it developed? Are we understanding financial literacy at the level of school? So we even encourage the people who are setting the curriculums. How much of these curriculums are actually giving these kids the tools to manage life? We all know the things we learned in math class. How many pi tables have you used in your adulthood? How many log tables have you used?
1: The logarithm, you still remember?
0: How many Pythagoras theorem equations have you had to solve? How many? Not that it is not important. It is subject specific. But it's just that you can review and incorporate practical examples that will help these students to understand. These things are used in physics. These things are used in engineering. If you want to become a rocket ship engineer, you need to know these things. Are we teaching the children how to manage a business in terms of the practical, you know, stock management? How is it being done? If you are a commerce student, you should come out of high school with these skills. But most of them are coming out of high schools and they don't have any understanding how a Fuller shop operates. No idea about managing and controlling your stock. So everybody needs to contribute. The situation is not perfect, but it's the contributing factors today that will yield to the results of 2027, 2028, 2030, 2040. To think that this is what we are looking to, 2026 even looks like a big year looking at our age.
1: Yeah.
0: But look at 10 years from now, 20 years from now, 30 years from now. And another huge concern is that we have relied on education as a means of raising children. Once upon a time, just 100 years ago or so, formal education did not exist. But there was a form of education that was happening in communities, in societies, that were leading people to even be scholars. Because being a scholar, people who are writing thousands of pages, books, existed for centuries and centuries.
1: Sure.
0: What happened to the times when elders used to sit and guide children and teach them? The teacher cannot do everything. The teacher has been given a curriculum to fulfill. So there's...
1: And they have given him deadlines or hard deadlines
0: exactly
1: to meet up. So he or she is rushing.
0: Exactly, to meet up. Which makes me always say, ham-ham, dafa manke si society bi. Ham-ham. It's not the same thing as academia.
1: Mm-hmm, mm-hmm.
0: Wisdom is not being passed down. Knowledge is not being passed down because there are many different forms of knowledge, not only in the classroom or the formal education sector. So parents and educational institutions, we implore you to come up and incorporate these things to help the children improve.
1: Thank you very much. The number to call is 367-5275, 367-5275, to be part of this program. Please call in and let's talk about what is happening. Let us talk about the marks of our children. And like I said, it shouldn't only concern the children. It should concern everyone. We should work together for the progress of the young people of this nation. Because, as we always say, future leaders. So, let us equip every leader with the right knowledge and right information. So, looking at the points we have discussed here, we have talked about the need for both students and teachers to rest. Yes, we have a caller. Let me receive the call. Hello, good morning.
2: Hello, good morning.
1: Can you kindly move from your radio, please?
2: Hello, good morning.
1: Yes, good morning. Kindly walk away a little bit from your radio, please.
2: Okay. Are you getting me now?
1: Yes, we are.
2: Yeah, actually, I've been listening keenly to what people are saying.
1: Mm-hmm.
2: People are making very good analysis.
1: Thank you.
2: And then my name, to tell you, please, sorry, my name is Dr. Francis. I've been a teacher here for something years.
1: Okay. We are happy to have you on this program.
2: Yeah, please, thank you.
1: Thank you.
2: My contribution is... Hello?
1: Yes, yes, sir.
2: Yeah, yeah.
1: Go on.
2: I want us to look at certain things that is the cause of this problem.
1: Okay, sir.
2: Number one, if you look at it, before, previously here, teachers would be at the college for 2 years and they will teach them.
1: Okay. Teachers
2: before students. They deploy them to the classes for teaching practice.
1: Okay.
2: But now, the children will leave secondary school, move to the college. The next time, they bring them back to the school to come and teach. You can see that there is no teaching skill that has been given to these children in the college before deploying them to classes.
1: Okay.
2: I don't know whether I get what I'm saying.
1: Yes, sir. Yeah.
2: Now, look, let's look. The next point is, you can see a child from nursery school up to primary school grade 6. And then that child is coming to secondary school, and you see that this child cannot read, he cannot write.
1: Right, exactly.
2: And this, I'm a teacher. I've been teaching secondary school for many years, both upper basic and senior school. And you can see the curriculum in senior, in upper basic school is not teaching, is not there to teach those kids how to read or how to write. It is assumed that from primary schools, they can read, they can write. So we are introducing them to a subject that will lead them to pass GABEK exam and also pass, continue and pass WASS exam.
1: Sure.
2: No teacher in secondary school who is teaching up to 200 students to 300 students can sit down to teach a child how to read or how to write. While you have other students, hundreds of students lined up waiting for you.
1: Exactly.
2: So what I am saying here is the United Nations or EU that are trying to sponsor some part of our education cannot tell us that if a child cannot read, he cannot write, cannot tell us to promote that child. It is our responsibility to know that this child, if this child moves to the next level, this child cannot perform. It's our responsibility to make sure that this child repeats and build himself or herself before going to the next level.
1: Exactly.
2: Except we do that, we continue that this mass promotion. I am telling you, I know some students who have finished grade 12, they cannot read, they cannot write. Mm-hmm. They will come to teacher to write application for them. So we have to go back to our drawing board. It is better for a child to say he or she has repeated two years and perform well at the end than for a child to continue moving and come out of the school without achieving anything.
1: Anything. You are very right.
2: So please, let us go back to this. Like myself last year, one of my students who happened to be in grade 7, she performed poorly. I sat her down. So if you move to grade 8, it will not arrange you. Why not repeat grade 7? And that child and the parents listened to me. That child is now performing very well in grade 7. It's moving to grade 8. So there is no need to rush in and achieving absolutely nothing.
1: You rush, you
2: where a child needs to repeat, parents should consider it. And then let that child repeat and be strong enough before moving to the next level.
1: You're very right.
2: Thank you very much. That's my contribution.
1: Thank you so very much, Dr. Francis. You have really given us so much insight. Thank you, and God bless you.
2: Thank you. God bless you.
0: Amen.
1: Great.
0: Wow. Go ahead.
1: I think he has nailed the he has hit the nail on the head.
0: Absolutely.
1: Sure. Because, again, you know, I didn't even look at the teacher training. But I believe we should stick to how it was being done years back. Mm-hmm. And just like I said, the inability for a child to read for 17 years, and then you expect him to pass, mm-hmm. is practically a dream that we'll never realize. So we have a lot to do.
0: It's like it's a cover-up.
1: Exactly.
0: The problem has been there. The problem did not start at grade 12. The issue has been there. So who has been helping to cover this problem up?
1: And you know this funding he was talking about from whatever institute, you know, I shared some information with Uncle Cornelius. That's the paper in his place. And he was telling me it is about up to 2030. There is a special target of the number of children that should be educated or that should go through school. Because like we said, education is beyond going through school.
0: Mm-hmm. Yes.
1: But we are now analyzing education to just become going through school.
0: Mm-hmm.
1: So by 2030, there is a target of the number of children.
0: Mm.
1: And the people that accepted such, did they sit to really consider if it is something realistic or they only looked at the benefit coming. Sometimes the things that we fail to look into are those things that are harming us. And yet, who is taking the blame? We are shifting the blame to the younger ones. Mm. When it is us, the elderly ones, who have failed what our responsibilities.
0: Mm-hmm.
1: So please, if you want to call in, the number to call is 367-5275. We are almost running out of time. And we'll just buttress. And I said 150 students, but Dr. Francis has just told me almost about 300 students under the care of one teacher. And you want that teacher to perform. And to ensure that he has the time to help the weaker ones.
0: How? On the issue of subjects,
1: mm-hmm.
0: abroad, children are doing 5-6 subjects.
1: And here we are doing 9.
0: Here, we are doing 9 subjects.
1: As if we are robots.
0: And what I noticed, what I came to realize, because I've studied both the curriculums for the WAEC, the syllabus to understand,
1: mm-hmm.
0: and that of like the IGCSE and the Scottish examinations. And you see that for the international bodies, they separate the subjects into level. University level, high school level, basic, advanced, intermediate, everything is clearly separated.
1: Mm-hmm.
0: In high school, you can do advanced, you can do IGCSE, which is equivalent to AS level. In the UK, you can do A level, which is higher even than the... But if you look at WAEC, WAEC is basically A level.
1: Mm-hmm.
0: And A level is similar to first year of university. AS level is same thing. It's university standard. So I think WAEC should also review the intensity of the courses. Let us be very good but at less things than be bad at more things.
1: Thank you very much. Let us be good at less things and then be bad at more things. We have come to the end of the program, and hopefully we'll see you next Saturday, and we'll come here to discuss on more relevant issues as they come up. Goodbye, everyone.

0: Hallelujah. We bless God for another Saturday, a wonderful Saturday in the presence of our living God. I welcome everyone to this special program today. It shall be well with you in the name of Jesus, as our Father in the Lord will be ministering to us. Please pay more attention and make sure you pray. The Lord will meet you at the point of your need. God bless you in the name of Jesus. Remain blessed.
1: Shout it loud, hallelujah.
2: Okay, hallelujah.
1: A louder hallelujah.
2: Hallelujah.

0: We have plenty of prayers to pray in a few
1: minutes.
0: You don't have a long time to pray any prayer. So immediately you hear me, start praying. Start to take charge of the month. Start to take charge of the rest of the year. All my breakthroughs in captivity be delivered in the name of Jesus. Open your mouth and begin to pray. Jesus' name we pray. Say, in whatever I am passing through now, oh God, answer your name in my life. In the name of Jesus, answer your name in my life. In whatever I'm passing through now, in Jesus' name we pray. Say, oh God, arise and scatter the decisions of my enemies. In the name of Jesus, scatter their decisions. Scatter all their decisions. Jesus' name we pray. Let your voice be the most merciless as you pray this one. Sources of my battles, what are you waiting for? In the name of Jesus, deal with the sources. In Jesus' name we pray. Any evil hand upon my life, assigned to scatter my progress, in the name of Jesus, scatter the evil hand in the name of Jesus. Something is happening here. In Jesus' name we pray. Beginning from now on, wear your cup of holy anger and strike when the iron is hot. Any power that wants suffering to be my signature, can you shout with holy anger, oh God, arise, scatter them in the name of Jesus. Scatter them completely. Somebody is getting through. Scatter them in the name of Jesus. Aha! In Jesus' name we pray. Powers rising up early to curse me.
1: Continue kutu kutu. Lati fi mi re.
0: Please don't joke with this prayer. When Balaam wanted to curse the children of Israel, God did not joke with it at all. Powers rising early to curse me. Oh God, arise. Tear them to pieces. In the name of Jesus. If it's rising early to curse me, tear them to pieces. Thank you, Jesus. In Jesus' name we pray. Father, we thank you for a time like this before you. And we praise your holy and mighty name for your God of righteousness and power. There is no God that can deliver like you. Those men came to Daniel. Said, Daniel, servant of the Most High God, is your God whom thou servest day and night able to deliver you from the mouth of the lion? Say, yes, King. My Lord has delivered me from the mouth of the lion. I decree upon all who are gathered here this morning,
2: at
0: every lion of frustration, every lion of stagnancy, every lion of bad luck, every lion of tragedy, every lion of poverty, every lion of backwardness, assigned against anyone here, let the lion catch fire in the name of Jesus. Let your power, which is the absolute power, overshadow your people here today in the name of Jesus. Thank you, Heavenly Father. In Jesus' mighty name we pray. Let's have a say, God bless you. I will arise and go forth. Can you say that and let me hear you? I will arise and go forth. Amen.
2: Amen.
0: One of the most popular scripture in the Bible is Psalm 68, verse 1. Very popular. And one of our most popular songs is Let God Arise and His Enemies Be Scattered. Psalm 68 verse 1
2: says,
0: Let God arise and let His enemies be scattered. Can you shout that loud and clear? Let your voice roar like thunder. Human beings on earth, they sing, Let God arise. We too shout, Let God arise. Very powerful prayer indeed. But strangely, very strangely, in heaven, angels are not singing, Let God arise. They are singing, Let men arise. And let God's enemy be scattered. There are enemies that will not scatter until you and I arise. So while we are singing, Let God arise and His enemies will scatter, they are saying, Let men too arise.
2: Tori no bi a tin ko bi eniyan pe je ki Olorun dide ki awon ota re tuka awon ogun orun na ko pe je ki awon eniyan dide.
0: In Psalm 78 verse 41,
2: ni orin David keji din ni 80 ese kokan le ni 40,
0: we see a strange verse.
2: Psalm
0: 78 verse 41.
2: Orin Dafidi keji din ni 80 ese kokan le ni 40.
0: If you are there, say yes.
2: Ta ba ti si ka wi pe be ni.
0: Are we there?
2: Se ati si.
0: Say yeah.
2: Oni
0: they turn back.
2: Ni toto won yi pada
0: and tempted God.
2: Won si don Olorun wo
0: and limited the only one of Israel.
2: Once he say aropin enemy mo Israeli,
0: they limited God.
2: Once say aropin
0: they limited the Holy One of Israel.
2: Won se aropin eni mimo
0: Israel. So why God is powerful?
2: Tori na bi Olorun ti lagbara
0: and is the Almighty.
2: To si je Olodumare.
0: There are certain ways we in our action can limit his presence, his power in our life.
2: Awon ona kan wa to je pe bi awa gbegbe bi eniyan ta le binti ifarahun agbara re ninu aye wa.
0: Can you raise up your right hand and declare this 7 times loud and
2: clear? Ehale nowo isoke nisike kede le de meje.
0: I, Daniel Olukoya,
2: emi Christopher Olumuyiwa,
0: shall arise
2: mo dide
0: and shine by fire in the name of Jesus. Shout it 7 times.
2: E ki pere le meje.
0: Masekapota li karibo sanda. 7 times.

0: Listen, beloved.
1: It
0: may take a battle to obtain what God has already said is yours.
1: O le je pe o ko oju ija tabi ko gbogun dide fun ohun ti Olorun so pe yo je ti re.
0: It will even take yet a greater battle to maintain the promised land already obtained through the pains of battle.
1: Ogun la to ju tatin wa lo lo tun le se lati dimu shishin awon nkan na ti o ti ri latari ogun to ja sha.
0: Prophecy should set you on your toes.
1: O ye ki so tele gbe o dide lori ese re ni.
0: Not send you to bed.
1: Ki se lati mu o lo sori ibusun re.
0: No devil, listen to me. No devil will give up what he has kept for years, for ages. Release it easily. The devil is an obstinate, stubborn fighter. They won't give it up that easily. No devil will give up easily what he has kept in his cage for years. Simply because God said it is yours. Simply because God has said that, you think he will just give it to you like that? You will need to fight and get it and keep on fighting to keep it. It may take a battle to conceive a prophecy. It will take further battles to birth and nurture that prophecy. What I'm saying this morning may sound strange to some of you here. But it's because there's so many prophecies hanging on the head of so many people here. There's so many prophecies that God has said personally to some people here. Some have seen those things in their dreams. Some feel it in their heart. Some keep hearing it in their ears. For some strange reasons, events that are happening seem to be running opposite to the prophecies and to the visions. This is why I'm telling you today. Prophecy should set you on your toes. It should not send you to bed. There is no true enlargement or true expansion that does not involve risks. There is no true divine open door without adversaries at the door.
1: None,
0: it's not available. Once God opens that door like this, and your name is announced in heaven, and the angels had it, and the enemies had it, the mountain warfare. That's what Paul said. A great door and effectual is made open unto me, but there are many adversaries. Many have turned back at the door, while others have gone through. There are people here looking at me now who have blessings, so much blessing hanging on their head that if they can recover one tenth, I didn't even say all of it, one tenth, their life will be completely different.
1: There
0: are prophets here. Prophetesses. There are billionaires. There are those who have large things. Hanging there. Will you not spend this money to command the cloud of blessing upon your head to break into rain?
1: Lati pase fun awo somo ibukun to wa li ori re lati fo kodi ojo le olori.
0: Many have turned back at the door.
1: Ọpọ lo ti yi pada nigba ti won di enu ona.
0: When there is great opportunity staring them in the face.
1: Nigba ti anfani nla to duro de won niwaju.
0: Many have prayed 5 naira prayer, then do 7 naira doubt, then they go back to square one.
1: Ọpọ lo ti gbadura wakati marun ṣugbọn wa ni iye meji wakati meje on wa pada si bi ton tin
0: bo. So 4 steps backward, 10 steps backward.
1: Iyen ni pe igbese isise merin won gbe si waju.
0: 4 steps forward, 10 steps backward. This is not getting anywhere. I
1: heard
0: the sound of the abundance of rain. You expect Elijah to just relax. God has said rain will follow. It's going to rain, it's going to rain. No. The man got on his knees and prayed it to manifestation. For Peter to walk on water. After Jesus, he had to take a risk. Every enlargement, expansion, a risk is involved. Esther could not have saved her generation. If she did not take a risk of if I perish, I perish. Through risk for God. In the direction of God's voice. Never destroys anyone. But fear has limited and destroyed more than risks. Those risks have not harmed people more than the fear that we have. What I'm saying is this. You can never be destroyed by the risk that God asks you to take. Wouldn't destroy you. A sister prayed one day. She was tired of sitting at home. I've graduated for 3 years. There is no job. How can I sit down like this? So that day she was very angry in her spirit. She prayed desperate prayers. And you know, desperation introduces extra energy. She prayed desperately. 2 hours she was on her feet. And I'm tired of this kind of thing. Then as she said, in Jesus' name I prayed. She saw a tall building, yellow and blue. And a big gate. And 2 cars. And she saw the name of his street. And she opened her eyes. No other voice. Nothing. Just that building. The 2 cars and the street. She took her certificate. And began to ask people, what is this city? Well, do you know this street? Do you know that street? It turns out that the street was somewhere in Apapa. So she went there. And she was going up and down the street, up and down the street. Then almost at the tail end, she saw the building. The building she saw in her vision. Together with the fence, the wall. And 2 cars. She went inside. Yes, yes, what can we do to help you? So I'm looking for a job. Job? Did anybody invite you? Said no. I just came inside.
1: So
0: what did you study? She told them. They look at each other's face.
1: Say,
0: come. Come and see the MD. They took her to the MD. That morning, the person who had a qualification, who was working there, had given that managing director a dirty slap and walked out. Because he knew that her job was critical to what they were doing there. And they were about to lose a good contract. And this is just moving with the same qualification. They say, where's your certificate? Give it to them.
1: Say,
0: okay, when do you want to start? They say, next week. They say, no, start now. Start right now. That's how she started work. When she decided to arise, she decided to arise. Many of us are not happy with what the enemy is doing to us. But we're not mad with the enemy yet. The sister prayed with madness that morning. 2 hours on her feet. She prayed and she was sweating. I'm praying for somebody here today. That cloud of prophecy hanging on your head must break into rain upon your head. In the name of Jesus, let your amen be loud. What do I do? You say? There is one thing we call reinventing yourself. That is, you repackage yourself to make your life more progressive. To reinvent is to change something so much that it appears completely new. It is never too late to become what God wants you to be. But the truth is this. No one can make you change. No one can stop you from changing if you want to change. No one truly knows how you must change. Not even you until you start changing. That's the truth. Unfortunately, most people go to the grave with their music in their hearts. Not performed. They go to the grave with their book in their brain, not written. If you do not want to live in the past, if you do not want to become irrelevant to your generation, if you don't want to become a stunted person in growth, then you need to take steps to start reinventing yourself now. Let the pride go. Let the unteachable spirit go. All those living in yesterday's success, let it go. The negative thinking, let it go. Then the idea of coming to a church like this and playing with sin, let it go. You're coming to a place like Mountain of Oil, you're living in sin. It is better to find another church. Because the prayer we are praying here, they don't match with sin.

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1: ikerin,
0: you need to be a reader.
1: E lati je eni tin ka.
0: Read Christian books.
1: En tin ka awon iwe
0: Christiani. Read books that will move you forward.
1: E ka awon iwe ti o mu aye yin tesiwaju.
0: Not only prayer books, buy books that will improve your life.
1: Ki se awon iwe adura nikan sugbon awon iwe ti o mu atunse ba aye yin.
0: An average believer,
1: oni gbagbo,
0: should at least read 1 book a month.
1: O ye fun lati ka iwe kan ni osu kan.
0: Who wants to fly high should read 4 to 5 books a month.
1: Sugbon en to ba fe ni emi to tayo an lati ka iwe merin si marun lososu.
0: 5.
1: Ikarun,
0: go out of your way to be a blessing to others.
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1: Ti yo je okunrin tabi obinrin ti o ni ni dudun to ba ye pe gbogbo to nse ninu aye fun tire nikan soso ni.
0: One bishop was giving a testimony.
1: Bishop Colion Sorery.
0: He bought a land.
1: Oh, Riley, come.
0: And built a mighty church on the land.
1: Oh, see, what call a lady just to be consorere.
0: He didn't know that he bought it from the wrong person.
1: Come up, let her wear it to your co-ra, lawantira.
0: The family that had the land.
1: He delayed to see one knee, le no.
0: Now discover that the man had bought the land from the wrong place. And there was a plan to remove him from there and demolish that church. The day came when the government officials and the head of the family who owns the land came to see the bishop. When they got there, and the head of the family moved in
1: Olori ebi na wa si wa wole wa
0: and saw the bishop.
1: O wa ri bishop yi.
0: Say, ah, excuse me. Are you the one who built this church?
1: Si eyin le ko ile ijosin yi.
0: Man said, by the grace of God.
1: Bishop na face pe ni ko ri ofe Olorun.
0: Said, look at my face. Do you know me?
1: O ni e wo oju mi, e mo mi bi?
0: Bishop said no.
1: Bishop so pe rara.
0: Do you know me?
1: Se mo mi?
0: Bishop said no.
1: Bishop face pe rara.
0: So okay.
1: O ni o da.
0: Said, many years ago.
1: Ni opolopo odun seyin,
0: I had an accident with your car.
1: Moni jambo oko pelu oko ayokele yin.
0: Your driver was in your car.
1: En tin wo oko fun yin o wa ninu moto.
0: And my own car was wrong. My own car smashed that car.
1: Moto temi o wa ba moto titi yin je.
0: So your driver was so afraid that he would be sacked.
1: O ni eru ba en tin wo oko ti yin pe e o fi eyin
0: mu lenu ise. You have to go and see, you have to drive and follow me to go and see my boss.
1: Bo wa so pe o lati tele mi lati lo ri oga mi.
0: And tell my boss that you are the one that was wrong. If not, I will be sacked.
1: So fun oga mi pe eyin le se se asise o.
0: So we come
1: by your ministry.
0: Say that day we drove to you.
1: O ni nigba na wa wa moto wa si odo yin.
0: And you were in your office.
1: E si wa ni office
0: yin. You were reading a book.
1: En ka iwe kan.
0: And your driver said,
1: anything wa oko yin si wa wi pe.
0: Excuse me sir, the car had an accident.
1: E jo baba pe oko yi o ti ni jamba.
0: So without looking up from the book.
1: Only like gbe oju soke lati ni iwe te nka.
0: So he said, is anybody injured?
1: O ni se enikeni farapa bi?
0: So your driver said no.
1: O to wa ko so
0: pe rara. Is anybody dead?
1: Is je enikeni ku bi?
0: So the driver said no.
1: Anything wa ko so pe rara.
0: So okay, who is the man that came with you?
1: O da ta le ni na to tele o wa yin.
0: So is the man who hit the car.
1: O ni en to gba moto na ni.
0: Tell him I forgive him, let him go away.
1: E so pe mo dariji e je ko ma lo.
0: And I went away.
1: Only Benny Moshilo.
0: I was that man who eat your car that day.
1: Emini okurina to gba moto yin ni ojo na.
0: So
1: only tori na.
0: You are the owner of this place.
1: Eyin le ni bi bayi.
0: It cannot be demolished.
1: Ah le wo mo.
0: Now I give it to you free.
1: Nisin.

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1: Be a blessing to others.
0: Lati jasi ibukun fun awon elomiran.
1: Rise up on your feet now.
0: E dide duro lori ese yin.
1: All eyes closed.
0: Ki gbogbo oju wa ni didi.
1: All eyes closed.
0: Ki gbogbo oju wa ni didi.
1: We're here this morning for a serious business. And I'm here to give you maximum assistance. If you're here this morning, and you are not born again, you have not yet surrendered your life to Jesus, I want to help you. Just raise up your right hand where you are. Because without doing that, you'll not be able to get the blessings of today. See what I'm going to say, Father. So, Father, in the name of Jesus, I come before you now. Lord Jesus, come into my life. Take control of my life. In Jesus' name. Amen.
0: Amen.
1: You said that short prayer with me. Immediately we close. Find a way to the altar here. Then we can pray more with you. Amen.
0: Amen.
1: Praise the Lord.
0: And you Oluwa logo.
1: Now listen.
0: E tete gbo mi bayi.
1: I'm unhappy.
0: Inu mi odu.
1: That there are so many people.
0: Pe opolopo le awon eniyan.
1: With giant elephant prophecies hanging on their head.
0: Ti won ni awon eso tele to gbori to tobi to soro mo ori won.
1: They are not using, they're not breaking it down onto their head in clouds of rain. Please. When I say start praying now, I mean business. Close your eyes. I have to pray these prayers. Hours after this service has ended,
0: wakati leyin ti a ba ti pari isin yi,
1: you will hear good news.
0: E o gbo iroyin ayo.
1: Say this loud and clear.
0: E ki gbe leyin ni ohun rara.
1: Every power,
0: gbogbo agbara.
1: Can I hear you shouting that again?
0: E je ki gbo ke ti ki gbe leyin.
1: Strengthening wickedness in my life. Can I hear you shouting that again? Your voice is not loud enough. I'm still not happy with that volume. You are a liar! In the name of Jesus, Patasikaya Boshanda. Yes.
0: Benny.

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0: Jesus' name we pray.
1: Ni oruko Jesu la gbadura.
0: Shout this loud and clear.
1: E tun wi eleyi ohun to jagara.
0: Thunder of God.
1: Ara Olorun.
0: Ara.
1: Bide.
0: Waste my enemies.
1: Fi awon ota mi sofo.
0: In the name of
1: Jesus.
0: Yes.
1: Benny.
0: Masakateya bo shantia lepa. Daria polikatenda senteya bo shanta. Louder, louder, louder. Thou power of God, in the name of Jesus, move. Aha, something is up over there. Yes.
1: Benny.
0: Yes.
1: Benny.
0: Yes.
1: Benny.
0: Yes.
1: Benny.
0: Yes.
1: Benny.
0: Yes.
1: Benny.
0: Yes.
1: Benny.
0: Yes.
1: Benny.
0: Yes. Benny. Bakaposatia. Ribosepela kaya boshenderaba. Ribosepila kata. Barida katenda katela kaya boshentera bosanta. In Jesus' name we pray. Please bring out your tithes and your offering for this meeting. Father, we thank you for the tithes and the offering. Good measure, President, falling over. Let it be our lot in the name of Jesus. Lay your hands upon your people. In Jesus' mighty name we pray. You can see the boxes close to you. You can see the data on the screen. You can also use the POS.
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10: West Coast Radio 292.1 FM, broadcasting from Cote West. If you're just joining us, this is a very warm Saturday morning, and it's your money program brought to you, of course, by West Coast, sponsored by the Central Bank of the Gambia, and relayed over West Coast between the hours of 12 and 1 p.m. every Saturday afternoon. This afternoon, as usual, for some of you who were following the news, there was a Monetary Policy Committee press release on August 20th, 2026. And as usual, even during the press conference, Governor did say the staff of the Economic Research Department would be at West Coast Radio 292.1 FM on Saturday for those journalists who were unable to ask all the questions they wanted to ask. This is your opportunity. And I'm here with who? Very familiar face. The man at the helm of the Economic Research Department, Dr. Momodou Diallo. I always want to call you director, but I think I promote you too soon. But I just want to make sure that they give you that directorship position, whatever it is, and a portion of your salary will be coming to my pocket for broadcasting for rooting for you. Deputy Governor, governors, this is not a lobbying. I'm saying he deserves to be called a director immediately. Director of Economic Research Department, Dr. Momodou Diallo. Over to you, sir.
11: Good afternoon, Mr. Mbu. Good afternoon, Uncle Peter and our listeners. Very happy to be back here to discuss about the monetary policy press release that was done on the 20th of August.
10: Yes.
11: So thank you very much for having me. And I heard you.
10: You heard
11: on your politicking or whatever.
10: You know,
11: I will ensure that how many percent are you talking about?
10: Usually I ask for nothing less than 25%, but I can settle for anything below 20.
11: Okay, yeah. No problem.
10: Anyway, thank you very much for having us. I deliberately didn't mention Uncle Peter because he's been here coffee time with Peter Gomez throughout the week.
11: Oh.
10: And then sometimes he keeps me in my car, but hear the headlines.
11: But it was a warm welcome.
10: It was a warm welcome.
11: Yes, he gave me a bottle of water.
10: Oh yeah, no, don't mention everything. Then I'll be compromised. Okay. In trying to do my job here.
11: Thank you.
10: Whenever there is a monetary policy press release committee, press release, we always want to come and dilate further. We want to come and break down some of the jargons because it's a highly summarized paper, although it's 9 pages, consisting of close to 20 to 25 paragraphs. And sometimes you wonder how people just report on one paragraph only, but if it doesn't reflect the entire stance of the monetary policy. But what we always start with is to actually start with the opening paragraph and the closing paragraph. Why are these two paragraphs very important? I remember I used to give Uncle Peter to read for me, but I'm trying to be like him now, so I will read it for myself. No malice meant. Oh. He's already saying he's not interested.
11: we need his voice.
10: The Monetary Policy Committee, MPC, it's called, that's the summary, of the Central Bank of the Gambia, CBG, met on August 19 and 20th, 2026, full stop, August. After assessing domestic and global economic conditions and the near-term outlook, the committee decided to maintain the monetary policy MPR at 14%. The following is an overview of the deliberations that informed the committee's decision. And that following, it's about 20... what? I'm trying to get to the last page immediately to know how many paragraphs.
11: 25.
10: 25 paragraphs. So I wouldn't be reading... that 25 paragraphs. I always like to read the opening paragraph and also the closing paragraph that has the decisions, what is called the policy decisions. And it's always anchored on four things in order of potency, I believe. But it said, in view of the above, I'm reading the policy decisions now. The committee decided as follows. The monetary policy rate is maintained at 14%. The required reserve ratio of commercial banks is maintained at 13%. The interest rate on the standing deposit facility is maintained at 5%. The interest rate on the standing lending facility remains at 15%, equivalent to MPR plus 1 percentage point. The committee remains committed to bringing back inflation to target in the medium term. We will continue to monitor domestic and external developments and stand ready to respond promptly should conditions call for action. And then That was the penultimate. The ultimate paragraph just talks about when is the next NPC, which is the 25th of November, and when is the next press release, which is actually 26th of November. So in about, 3 months' time, you can say, comfortably, Doctor?
11: Yes.
10: We'll be having our last meeting for the year.
11: For the year, yes.
10: Yeah, indeed. Let's look at the concluding remarks from the decision. The main factor. In fact, why MPC? What is it trying to do? What's its main mandate?
11: Yeah. So thank you very much, Mr. Mu. Mm-hmm. The central bank is responsible for monetary policy.
10: Is it?
11: It's the monetary authority of the country. Mm-hmm. So any monetary policy decision or policy that is formulated should come from the Central Bank of the Gambia.
10: Yes.
11: So at the Central Bank, the Monetary Policy Committee, which was formed since 2004 by the law, that is the Act of the Central Bank, is the apex body responsible for making those monetary policy decisions.
10: Mm-hmm.
11: So on the calendar, they meet every quarter to review domestic and external economic conditions and set the appropriate stance of monetary policy. And if they do, they also release a press statement to that effect to tell the public and economic agents what that monetary policy stance is, and then what their assessment of the economy currently and what they expect in the next 3 months and ahead, and what policy actions are in place to address any emerging risks, should there be. So they meet every quarter, but for them to be able to meet, they are supported by the substantial departments within the central bank, including the economic research department, which is the secretariat to the monetary policy committee. So the committee comprises of 9 members: the governors, that is the governor, the 2 deputy governors, the director or the officer in charge of the economic research department, the director of the banking supervision department, the director responsible for monetary operations, that is banking services department at the central bank.
10: Mm-hmm.
11: But we also have 3 external members nominated by the Ministry of Finance, the fiscal authority. So they add to the 6 internal members, making it 9 members in total. So they are supported by the departments that I just mentioned, including the 2 additional departments who also submit reports, analytical reports, the Financial Markets and Reserve Management Department,
10: mm-hmm.
11: the Microfinance Department, headed by Siaka,
10: mm-hmm.
11: and also the FinTech and Bureaus Department. So all those departments also submit reports to the Monetary Policy Committee. In the case of the Research Department, which handles the monetary or the economic analysis and forecast, we contribute about 6 to 7 papers that are presented to the Monetary Policy Committee, including the forecast and the near-term economic assessment.
10: Yeah.
11: So, and those things, starts 6 to 7, weeks before the Monetary Policy Committee meeting itself.
10: All right.
11: So we collect
10: information. That's a good rundown of the Monetary Policy Committee, its formation, its membership, which is very important to understand that there is diversity within the central bank itself in terms of for data and for information, the secretariat being the economic research department, the banking supervision director, obviously, will be knowing everything that is financial and monetary within the industry. And Alima, wherever you are, we are saying hello. The banking and payment settlement system department, which is Karamu, who has been here also as well. We are saying hello. We are saying hello to both governors. It's 3 of them. So there is one governor without any word before him, whether deputy or second. Then you have the other governor, one with say deputy and the other one first deputy.
11: First deputy, deputy and second deputy governor.
10: So you don't have first governor and second governor?
11: No, we have first deputy and second deputy.
10: Okay, thank you.
11: And
10: that's
11: we have
10: good.
11: A governor.
10: Yeah. So you can really read that the monetary policy is well versed in terms of input, in terms of the contributions, those who are dealing with economic factors. Mm-hmm. And most importantly, to safeguard its independence, the independent directors that are actually nominated by the Ministry of Finance. And then I could see some very seasoned guys sitting on that one. I'm not sure they'll be comfortable here, they're hearing their name, but wherever you are, you know I know you. So, yes. But inflation, anchoring inflationary pressures, taking an expansionary stand, taking a contractionary stand, maintaining the position. Pundits have been saying there is no way the Monetary Policy Committee was going to maintain their rate. And in fact, I was so confident when people were coming. I said, no, it's going up. Don't worry. It's going to go up. You know, so in my negotiations on facilities for people coming to borrow from the central, from the commercial bank, we have very market service stingy customers out there. They understand what's going on. They don't want to pay one basis point above certain fixed rates.
11: Oh.
10: So our negotiation and our projections were, it's going to go up.
11: Mm-hmm.
10: So if you come to renew your facilities, we can increase it by a percentage point in anticipation of where the direction is. Why? Because we wanted to actually anticipate transmission effects before they were there. And we were confident. I thought I was educated enough on this platform to be able to predict MPC rates. You let me down.
11: Yeah.
10: You actually maintained it. And I have nothing to explain. So it's your problem now to tell the people why we are maintaining the Monetary Policy Committee rate at 14%.
11: Thank you.
10: Two times in a row for 6 months.
11: I mean, we
10: despite the Strait of Hormuz, the political issues, the geopolitical tensions,
11: yes,
10: the imported inflation that we were taught on this platform, and everything else just points towards the layman like me saying, oh, it's going to go up confidently, and you didn't take it up. Why?
11: Thank you.
10: Why did you put me in this question?
11: No, we are happy that you were thinking in that way, because is what we want.
10: Ah.
11: Market actors to start predicting what the central bank is going to do, because that will obviously, you know, help in the transmission mechanism, which means now you will have to reverse what you were thinking, right?
10: Which is difficult.
11: But
10: I've got into big deals already.
11: But it's good. So, but coming back to why the monetary policy was maintained at 14%, you know, I think we have talked about this some time ago.
10: Remind us.
11: You know, when we assess the economy, you know, inflation that is already realized, you cannot do anything about it.
10: It's already there.
11: What we assess is what is inflation likely going to be. So in that, we look at what are the inflationary pressures, the conditions in the economy, and then what are the emerging risks, and especially those that are really tilted on the upside that could potentially, you know, increase inflation. So we saw that inflation from February, it was 6.3. It came to 6.3. So that was our initial forecast that inflation probably by the first half of this year, inflation is going to probably converge to the central bank medium-term target of 5%. But I think immediately after the MPC press release, that was on Friday, Thursday, and then Friday, the Middle East crisis began. And then we came here on Saturday, and I was telling you, how do you go about announcing what we projected? But the good thing was that we also anticipated the risk, and I think it was flagged as very high. And if it materialized, it could potentially, you know, uplift inflation to an extent. Even though at that time the judgment was that the war may not be long lasting, so the impact
10: it was predicted just to last for 6 weeks.
11: So the impact could be temporary, and then inflation will return to its downward trajectory. It took some time before we see something like that, because inflation from 6.3 it climbed to 7.6 in June, before coming down in July to 7%. So we saw also that quarter-on-quarter inflation is still elevated, but our forecast suggests that it is going to dissipate towards the end of the year. So, and we are optimistic to an extent that maybe the Strait of Hormuz is still, there's no agreement MOU, but the domestic happenings in the United States, for example, the midterm elections that are coming, we are of the view that potentially the conflict may not escalate until maybe focus. Exactly, they will try to maintain calm so that at least political wise they will not be hurt by the war. Mm-hmm. And also markets also react to shocks, so the supply chains will react and then try to re-strategize to ensure that the supply chains remains, you know, disrupted, so that they'll be able to get goods where they are supposed to get, even though the war is. Mm-hmm. And also economists themselves, like agents, mm-hmm. will start also adjusting to the reality, you understand. Mm-hmm. So by and large, yes, the risk to inflation is still tilted to the upside. Mm-hmm. But we have the view that if things normalize in the Strait of Hormuz and there is no other emerging shock, mm-hmm. that will warrant commodity prices to increase, then inflation is going to continue its downward trajectory.
10: Yeah.
11: So that is one reason. And the other reason is, yes, we looked at the domestic economy in terms of growth, because we assess economic growth and see whether economic activities are going to be above potential. If that is the case, then that could generate some domestic inflationary pressures as well from the demand side.
10: Yeah.
11: And we assess that economic conditions are about right. So they are not inflationary at the moment. And then in the on looking at the forecast horizon as well, we don't see economic conditions going above potential. So on the demand side, we also expect that inflationary pressures are going to remain broadly contained, mm-hmm. in that aspect, because initially growth was projected at 5, but it has been revised down 6 mm-hmm. point something, but it has been revised down, and then we don't expect growth to surpass what we are projecting at the moment. So on that side also, we don't see any major risk on that. So that basically that is why, and on the exchange rate, for example, on the exchange rate as well, the depreciation of the exchange rate is expected to gradually continue.
10: Yeah.
11: Because that is the reality.
10: What's the reality?
11: The reality is that the Gambia is a net importing country, mm-hmm. and you don't produce. Or you don't export major things.
10: Yes.
11: So the sources of foreign currency inflows is remittances, mm-hmm. and budget support and yes. tourism.
10: Yeah.
11: So, but the demand is very elevated because of the rising or the stubbornly high international commodity prices,
10: yeah.
11: which we need to finance to be able to have, you know, those essential commodities in the country. Mm-hmm. So as long as that demand outstrips supply, mm-hmm. you expect some depreciation pressures.
10: Yes, but what's expected, doctor.
11: Yeah,
10: sorry,
11: but
10: I just wanted to add this.
11: But what is, let me say this, but yes. what is more important is we don't assess the depreciation to be like downfall depreciation.
10: Yeah.
11: We assess that the level of depreciation that we have been seeing
10: yes.
11: historically mm-hmm. is the same level of depreciation that we anticipate. So there is no cause for alarm for the monetary policy. So that is why, even on that side, it's not a risk to inflation.
10: No, but if the depreciation is not very consistent across currencies.
11: Yes.
10: Are you referring to one single currency?
11: No, I'm talking
10: about the reference point, or overall.
11: I'm talking about when I mention depreciation here, I'm talking with reference to the U.S. dollar, which is
10: only
11: the most traded currency.
10: Fair enough, but
11: and which
10: that's
11: also,
10: not the one it's losing value against.
11: Yeah,
10: most.
11: which is also the one that is used by our importers most.
10: All right, fair enough. Still.
11: Right?
10: Yeah.
11: So when we talk about the depreciation, most of the time we reference the US dollar.
10: Okay, because it's the most currency of major international trade.
11: Yeah, exactly.
10: Yeah, for the globe.
11: So
10: and
11: for
10: also
11: other
10: for us,
11: other
10: yeah.
11: currencies, for example, the CFA and the.
10: I was talking about the pound sterling.
11: The pound sterling.
10: That's where we suffered most in terms of depreciation.
11: Depreciation, yeah. But looking at the usage of the pound sterling, for example, by our importers and all that, it's not that much. And in terms of traded also, trade currencies in the domestic FX market, mm-hmm. the dollar still accounts for close to 60%.
10: Yeah, but people pass through pound to get to dollar.
11: Yes.
10: So through
11: about 60% of the traded currencies in the domestic one. Yeah.
10: Yeah, so people also pass through the pound. So, I mean, the depreciation sometimes, if they realize there is shortage of, I'm just giving an example, there is a shortage of dollar because you've already said it is the currency of major international trade and our traders mostly also are looking for a dollar. Mm-hmm. But you will see market savvy players as well in the financial industry going through pound to get the dollar.
12: Mm-hmm.
10: So mostly they would like to do a swap.
12: Mm-hmm.
10: If they get their pounds, how do they cross if the rate is, you know, some of these people are market savvy.
12: Mm-hmm.
10: You know, and then wouldn't that put some kind of a pressure that if there is a shortage in dollars but there is availability in pounds,
12: mm-hmm.
10: and you know, passing through the pound and making a swap, you get more dollars, probably in fact you get more favorable interest rates,
12: mm-hmm.
10: Exchange rate when you pass through that.
12: Mm-hmm.
10: Wouldn't that also continue to increase the rate at which the dollar is losing grounds to the pounds? Because the quarter under consideration for this meeting, the dollar has lost value, has depreciated,
12: yeah.
10: more against the pound than against any other currency.
11: Yes. Yeah. So it has to do with domestic activity, but also the relationship between the pound and the US dollar in international.
10: Internationally, okay.
11: Yes. All right. That is one aspect. But mm-hmm. Like I said, most of our imports mm-hmm. are invoiced in USD,
10: mm-hmm.
11: which make the USD very significant when it comes to looking at the exchange rate. So
10: yes.
11: That is why most of the time we reference the USD in terms of the exchange rate. But like I said, even when you look at this, the pound, mm-hmm. it's about 1.5% depreciation quarter on quarter.
10: Mm-hmm.
11: And for the previous quarters, I think there was even an appreciation of the dollar against the pound. I think it was the only currency that the dollar appreciated against.
10: Yeah.
11: So the risk there is still minimal. If the dollar is depreciating against the US dollar significantly, then it's a concern for monetary policy, because then you have to really ensure that dollar denominated assets are attractive and people are ready to part with their USD to invest in dollar instruments, and then that could stabilize the exchange rate. But broadly speaking, the exchange rate is expected to remain broadly stable, depreciating just around its normal depreciation trend.
10: Thank you, Dr. Mouni Diallo. If you're just joining us, this is Your Money Program on West Coast Radio 292.1 FM, broadcasting from Kotu West. I'm in the studio by Uncle Peter. You're not hearing much of his voice. He's the technical guy here moving the things. And later on, when we open the lines, you realize how important his role is.
12: Mm-hmm.
10: Of course, we will point the mic to you people by the half-hour mark, just to make sure you also ask your questions that you wanted to ask. One of the journalists, I was lucky to be there this time around, the MPC press release.
11: Yes.
10: And then he was trying to, two questions that were very pertinent and well handled by the governor, but probably you could remind us.
12: Mm-hmm.
10: Because I saw on the headlines too, where people are all, the caption seems to be, the central bank is worried about the domestic debt.
12: Yes.
10: You know, I'm not sure, I've not gone into the depths of it, of what they were trying to. The domestic debt is just one paragraph of it.
12: Mm-hmm.
10: Have people considered what causes the increase in the domestic debt?
12: Mm-hmm.
10: The concerns that were being leveled against when that question was set, the governor tried to explain why.
12: Mm-hmm.
10: Its short-term nature, the rollover rigs,
12: mm-hmm.
10: The cost of rolling over, the unpredictable nature of the increase, and so on and so forth.
12: Mm-hmm.
10: It will be important, Doctor, if you can guide us through what are some of the main issues that may be responsible for the increase in the domestic debt, number one.
12: Mm-hmm.
10: Number two, its short-term, the short-term nature of that domestic debt, the bulk of it,
12: mm-hmm.
10: How it contributes and how we get there. And maybe also, you've explained largely why we couldn't meet the medium-term target that we predicted we were going to meet, I think by the second quarter, or was it the first quarter that we said
11: first
10: we
11: half.
10: Are likely by December to meet the medium-term target. In fact, we are predicting that it will be below the medium-term target of the 5%.
12: Mm-hmm.
10: But unfortunately, 2 days after the MPC, this thing happened, and Uncle Peter reminded us, they thought it would last 6 weeks. It's mm-hmm. lasting almost 6 months plus now. So that has been partially explained. But I'm just reminding listeners, in case there is an aspect of that we didn't clearly talk about,
12: mm-hmm.
10: They will have the opportunity to talk about it in about 6-7 minutes.
12: Mm-hmm.
10: Yeah. But most importantly, what's your perspective of what the headline news are carrying? I saw one of the newspapers said, Central Bank worried about the rising domestic debt. I don't think that was all about the press release, but obviously
13: Each person has your own section of reporting. But this is an opportunity to actually highlight to those who just picked that paper up. But what are you trying to portray?
11: Yes, so thank you. Let me remind our listeners.
13: Starting with me, I'm one of them. Yes. Yes.
11: You know, when the central bank makes an economic assessment, their primary objective is to look at what it means for inflation, because inflation is the objective of monetary policy.
13: Yes.
11: Stable, low and stable inflation in the economy. So that is what the central bank is tasked to do. So we look at macro indicators.
13: Yes.
11: And try to understand what is their implication on
13: inflation.
11: What are
13: macro indicators? Big words.
11: Macro indicators, debt is part of it.
13: Okay.
11: Growth is part of it.
13: Yeah.
11: Exchange rate is part of it. What is the fiscal balance? What's fiscal position? What is the fiscal stance? Is all part of it.
13: So opposite of macro is micro, I believe.
11: Yes.
13: Then what will be micro?
11: The micro is granular. What we do, we check what the businesses are thinking about this.
13: Like but the sentiment survey.
11: Exactly. But also we look at maybe individual indicators.
13: Okay.
11: About private sector credit, you know, what the business indicators.
13: That's,
11: you know,
13: drilling down further.
11: Yes.
13: All right. Difference between macro and micro
11: exactly.
13: is clear now.
11: So when we look at those indicators, we try to assess what is the implication on inflation.
13: Okay.
11: So I think that is where the governor was responding from. The question was, in the press release, it was indicated that the domestic debt year on year increased by about, is it 5% or so?
13: To 55.43
11: exactly,
13: billion.
11: Exactly, 55 point something.
13: 43,
11: billion.
13: Yes.
11: Yes, it increased to 55.4 billion, about 24% of GDP. So the question was, what is concerning to the central bank in this increase? And the governor also responded by stating that because when government spends, the aggregate demand also increases.
13: Yes.
11: And that has some inflationary effect.
13: Yeah.
11: So the central bank force point is to look at what is the implication of government expenditure on inflation. So if it's deemed high, then the central bank also as a fiscal advisor, serves as advisor to fiscal policy
13: being responsible for monetary
11: exactly.
13: policy.
11: Exactly. So the fiscal authorities could be notified that we need to maybe realign policies to ensure that it's supportive to inflation outlook that the central bank is projecting.
13: Yeah.
11: But he also mentioned that, you know, the borrowing that we see,
13: yes,
11: it's something that at the beginning of the year, the Minister of Finance will present a budget at the National Assembly.
13: Yes. And beginning of the year or end of the year?
11: Yes.
13: For the subsequent year?
11: Yeah, for the subsequent year,
13: yeah.
11: I mean. So when he presents the budget, there is a deficit that is also outlined, that this is going to be our revenue, this is our expenditure. So we have a shortfall of, let's say, for the sake of an example, we have a shortfall of 5 billion.
13: That means we will be spending more than we will be receiving by X amount.
11: Yes, so let's say 5 billion. So how do you get that 5 billion? He will tell you that, okay, we are going to borrow. We are going to also maybe expecting somebody to give us, let's say, 2 billion as grant. So the remaining 3 billion we have to borrow. So it's like at that point, everybody knows that government is going to borrow to be able to finance the deficit. So in the process,
13: let me digress a bit.
11: During the year,
13: yes, is this unique to Gambia? I mean, it's like spending more than you have.
11: No,
13: is it something that is but just unique to our developing economies, or it's happening somewhere else in the world?
11: No, budget deficits are not unique to the Gambia.
13: And how are they financed in other areas?
11: The mode of financing is the same, whether it's in advanced economies or in developing economies. You either borrow to finance, or in the case of developing economies, sometimes they get grants.
13: Okay. So in our case, we have two options.
11: Yes.
13: Either through grants
11: or
13: through borrowing.
11: Or you borrow to finance your deficit.
13: All right. So if the grant is not forthcoming, Then it means you have to borrow more.
11: Then you have to borrow because you have presented.
13: Is that our case?
11: You have presented. No, grants are coming.
13: Okay.
11: But in addition to grants, there is still a deficit that you need to finance by borrowing. So during the course of the year, government borrows from the domestic market.
10: To finance the deficit that was already announced by the minister on the budget.
11: Exactly. So when you do that, obviously your domestic debt will increase. So in economics, the issue of debt is not really something bad, but how the debt is utilized. If the debt is utilized for public investments that are going to bring returns to the economy and to the Gambian population, that is something that you need to do. Because even as individuals, when you just want to maybe rely on the available resources at hand to be able to venture into some investment that may bring return later, you need to do that so that
10: it returns growth.
11: Yes, it returns growth.
10: I'll help you. Warren Buffett said you make money by using people's money.
11: Exactly. So essence, the governor was trying to say that at the beginning of the year or the first half of the year, especially the grant element, is not available until maybe around end December.
10: Timing differences.
11: Yes, and the government needs to finance its budget.
10: Yes.
11: So they resort into going into the domestic market to borrow, and that increase the domestic debt.
10: Yeah.
11: So one concerning thing or one issue that was raised is most of that debt is in the short term, in the short end, which
10: about 56%,
11: which raises the concern of refinancing cost and then rollover risk.
10: Yes.
11: You know what it means from the banking.
10: No, but segment. The others don't know. Tell us.
11: Okay. So if your debt is on the short end, that means every 3 months you have to again either borrow or raise more revenue to be able to pay that debt.
10: Because you need to pay that debt and need to pay the cost of the debt.
11: Exactly. Mm. So that becomes a burden on the on government revenue, especially on tax revenue.
10: And also the unpredictable nature of whether those who subscribe before will be willing to subscribe again.
11: That is the role of our risk element.
10: Yes, exactly.
11: Whether Mr. Mu will still maintain his holdings of
10: trust
11: or not.
10: Yes.
11: So that is why it is flagged as roll over risk.
10: Yeah.
11: So, but so at the end of the day, but in December when they get their funds, they liquidate some of those things.
10: Exactly.
11: So, but it's a concern in the sense that if it is used for consumption, you spend it, then it adds to aggregate demand, which is have some implication on inflation.
10: Yeah.
11: And then that is also the central bank also is like they communicate those type of things to the ministry or government.
10: Is that the case when government decides to increase salaries, for instance?
11: Yeah.
10: Could you connote it to that? I mean, if what is anticipated didn't come on time, and then you've already announced that you are going to increase salaries, so that adds to the widening of the deficit. And if you are to come and do something that will cushion it up to the time you receive what you are supposed to receive, including public infrastructure investment. We've seen roads. You can criticize how they look. I saw always Uncle Peter, and on social media, people come here and say, Uncle Peter, invite Mr. X. We want to ask him about the road on our way. But the reality is there were roads.
11: Yeah.
10: The reality is also there is public infrastructure investment. Where the funding is coming, the timing of the funding, that could be something that could be always discussed. But the domestic debt, can we comfortably say, is the avenue to really bridge the timing of the receipt of the quantum of grant anticipated, and also the revenue deficit. We've also been seeing that revenue has been going up. We've seen time and again, the GRE, hello to Yankuba, nothing meant. But it's been increasing. So we're expecting those collections will really, instead of reduce the deficit, help cushion up the need to borrow. But what has been seen is there is that rise in borrowing. But what I'm hearing from you is it may be due to the timing of the receipts of the grants. That may also be delayed. Should we then comfort the listeners out there that it's very likely that by end December,
13: put fingers crossed that we receive all the anticipated grants, the domestic debt may not necessarily be as high as is being picked up out there by others and on the MPC report.
11: I mean, it will be difficult for you to say that.
13: Why?
11: Because, like you mentioned, mm-hmm. you know, every 3 months, every 6 months, every 1 year, there is government needs to repay.
13: Or they also need to repay that.
11: Debt.
13: Yes.
11: So you issue and repay. You issue maybe to also finance the deficit that you have in at that point. You understand? So maybe if you are just rolling over, then the debt will not mm-hmm. increase. Mm-hmm. But if you add maybe even $5 mm-hmm. just to go and finance maybe the deficit, additional deficit, mm-hmm. then that $5 will add to the stock of the debt already.
13: Indeed.
11: Wouldn't you understand?
13: I understand. So, let me help you with this question.
11: Yes.
13: Wouldn't it be necessary then, in subsequent Monetary Policy Committee press releases, mm-hmm. to identify what causes the increase in the debt? It seems to be of public interest. Mm-hmm. And this is a public document. Mm-hmm. You invite everybody and say, come, let me tell you what our stance is. Mm-hmm. Number one. Number two is on your website. Mm-hmm. Number three, the journalists attending there will pick it up. Mm-hmm. And then some of them are not as market savvy. To be very honest, they are not very conversant with the terms of monetary policy. Mm-hmm. Maybe my recommendation would be you should call for a press release, mm-hmm. separate press release, not to actually talk about the MPC, but to teach some of the journalists mm-hmm. On the importance of this, how they carry it. I think I saw the president of the GPU, press union, talking about, Uncle Peter will help me with that, with bad press and everything else that's going on. Within the week, mm-hmm. it was a top story. Sensationalization, something like that. That's the word. Thank you, my friend, for being here. So that's the real word. So sensationalization.
11: So you need him beside you.
13: Oh yeah.
11: You.
13: Sometimes he brings the words freely. You know, he brought the 6 weeks. You know, he reminds me a lot about you know what's going on. Yeah. But that sensationalization is very important.
11: Yeah.
13: That people are taught basic things when they are reporting it, because it's how it is captured out there sometimes in the papers that tends to cause some chaos that you couldn't go to every corner where people have misinterpreted the paragraphs mm-hmm. to come back and say, hey, come, let me tell you. So it's important those who are emanating the information to be taught to really be able to report it properly, yeah. Number one.
11: No.
13: Number two, mm-hmm. I just wanted to have in that paragraph, if you say there is increase in the domestic debt, mm-hmm. wouldn't it be wise to say 10% of this was attributed to new debt to finance X? Now, 90% of it is rollover. Mm-hmm. It's but debt that has already been contracted out, and then we were paying plus the interest on it. But 15% of this increase is due to new monies we needed to finance the road to Peter Gomez's house. I mean, just no, something like that.
11: No, Uncle, I agree with you that people need to be informed.
13: They need.
11: But like I said, for the central bank perspective, the issue why debt and fiscal appears on the press release is because of their implication on inflation. That's the dimension.
13: Yeah.
11: So for the details about debt fiscal policy is the work of the Ministry of Finance, mm-hmm. right? The fiscal agent that yeah. does that. And they have a debt bulletin that they normally release mm-hmm. where they explain all the components of the domestic debt, the borrowing, and then what is still outstanding.
13: Is that a public document?
11: So, yes, it's on their website.
13: Okay.
11: So they do that. So when you look at even the paragraph that you are referring to, mm-hmm. we said the increase reflected higher issuance of government securities.
13: Yes.
11: So the rollover, if it is also just rollover,
13: yeah.
11: the debt, there will be no increment on the mm-hmm. debt, right, mm-hmm. the stock. Mm-hmm. But the new issuance.
13: Yes.
11: to finance the deficit mm-hmm. is what is adding to the domestic debt.
13: And the journalist's question was more concerning towards the public crowding out of the private sector.
11: Exactly. That is the.
13: So if you give it all there, it's risk-free, it's high in return, wouldn't it push somehow the commercial banks

0: oversubscription, which shows that there is liquidity in the system.
1: There is always oversubscription.
0: Where banks will be able to tap into government security, but also there will be liquidity available for them to also lend to the private sector.
1: That
0: if government was taking everything, let's say the available funds in the system is, let's say, 20, and the government is taking everything 20, then you will say that the banks are not to be blamed, but they are putting their money where it's safe, and then they just armchair banking. They go back and then they say, but at least there's that liquidity.
1: There is an increase in private sector credit. There is a private sector credit growth of 41.3%.
0: Yes.
1: Which in fact it's warned that it warrants closer examination, you know, because CBG said part of the increase resulted from the classification and reporting, which was credit given to the central to the commercial banks for improving the way they prepare the reports, probably.
0: Yeah.
1: But we've registered a 41.3%. But I've promised the listeners that we were going to open the line. The last time I was here is 7000330. So okay, Uncle Peter is volunteering to give his number. It's easier. 7111 5799. It's the number to call. If you want to be part of this conversation, if you have a question, Dr. Mamoru Diallo is here to help us understand better what the Monetary Policy Committee stands on maintaining the 14% monetary policy rate is, how we are faring against inflation, what are the components and issues raised against the domestic debt, how we can address those concerns, how the central bank is working hard to anchor inflationary pressures through the Monetary Policy Committee, and any other questions that you may have concerning monetary policy, the state of the economy in terms from the vantage point of a monetary policy perspective, and so on and so forth. 7711599. You may send a text message if you want. You can also call. But to remind you, some of the usually the decisions is the decision is maintained or it's communicated through four indicators. The monetary policy rate usually at 14%. Are we having our first caller, Uncle Peter? It seems someone was trying to come in. 7711599 is the number to call if you want to be part of this conversation. As I was saying, monetary policy rate. It's 7711599. You can send a text message. Yeah, hello, good afternoon. All right. Just try again. We appreciate your call. Okay.
2: Well, I understand what you said because I'm not an economist.
1: Yes.
2: I'm a layman. But I think you better clarify it to the layman standard.
1: Okay.
2: Yeah.
1: What exactly is are you confused about that you want us to clarify? Hello, caller.
2: Yes, hello.
1: Yes, what exactly? What's your point of conviction? What particular area do you want us to further clarify?
2: Well, what the journalist was stating, the fears that it allays, and what the doctor was explaining. So we don't have to understand clearly.
1: What exactly don't you understand? What do you want us to clarify?
2: About the debt component.
1: Oh, the debt component.
2: Yeah.
1: Yeah. About the domestic debt, the fact that there was a... Okay, all right. I'll try, doctor, to repeat it and see whether it will address your concern, sir.
2: Exactly. Okay,
1: Thank you. Yeah. Doctor, you gave a very good perspective from the beginning, which was from the point of the minister presenting the budget. Understanding that there will be a budget deficit from the very beginning, meaning there will be more expenditure than receipts, than income. Maybe he wants you to pick it from that end, and then also just further dilate on how that deficit is usually financed, either through grants or through debt. And if it is through debt, you have to go and borrow so that there is more government expenditure is being covered. You cannot spend if you don't have the money, right?
0: Yeah.
1: You either use your money or you use someone else's money.
0: Yes.
1: When you use your money, it's usually called equity, your own money. When you use someone else's money, it's called debt.
0: Yeah.
1: I think he just needs a summary of what you explained quickly without me interrupting. Probably that will assist.
0: Yes, thank you. So it would have been better for us to exactly know what was missing for us to be able to address it. But like you said, I can give a summary of what I said.
1: Where he'll be.
0: Yes, what I said is, you know, towards the end of

0: The minister normally goes to the parliament.
1: Yes.
0: To present the following year's budget.
1: Yes.
0: So when he do that,
1: yeah.
0: There is normally a deficit.
1: Yes.
0: That is presented. Mm-hmm. That okay, this is our expected revenue,
1: mm-hmm.
0: and then this is our expenditure.
1: Mm-hmm.
0: But our revenue will not be able to match our expenditure, mm-hmm. because expenditure, some of it is statutory,
1: mm-hmm.
0: some of it is repayment of debt,
1: mm-hmm.
0: which you cannot default.
1: Yes.
0: Some of it is maybe some targeted public investments.
1: Yes, OPEX,
0: CAPEX. That are going to be
1: either an operational expense or a capital expenditure.
0: Exactly. So yeah. that will be a deficit.
1: Mm-hmm.
0: So normally the question will be asked, how will you finance your deficit?
1: Exactly.
0: So, okay, maybe part of it will be financed by, we are expecting grants.
1: Grants, yeah.
0: Part of it will be, we are going to borrow.
1: Borrow,
0: so
1: yeah.
0: the moment you say we are going to borrow,
1: mm-hmm.
0: and you have already an existing debt stock
1: mm-hmm.
0: level,
1: mm-hmm.
0: then you will automatically know that the debt stock will increase yes. by that borrowing.
1: If the okay? repayments are not more than the new intakes.
0: Exactly.
1: Yeah.
0: Exactly. Mm-hmm. So, so if that happens,
1: mm-hmm.
0: in the course of the year, the Ministry of Finance will do their calculations and know every month how much they are going to borrow,
1: mm-hmm.
0: because if the deficit will be
1: broken down
0: to
1: basis,
0: monthly
1: yeah.
0: basis,
1: yeah.
0: and then every month they will know how much they need to borrow,
1: exactly.
0: how much they need to they are going to repay, and then all those things. So every month they will be borrowing, and then making payments. So in the course of the year,
1: mm-hmm.
0: The debt also will be increasing. In okay. that aspect, if like you are not maybe repaying more than you are accumulating
1: exactly.
0: debt.
1: Exactly.
0: So eventually that is how it happens. So I also made mention of the timing effect of when government gets resources
1: yes.
0: and then the need to finance before they get those resources.
1: Mm-hmm.
0: Because for example, government may not be able to wait until December
1: mm-hmm.
0: when they get grants, the grant element
1: yeah.
0: to be able to spend. So they have to spend before that time.
1: Before that grant
0: so
1: comes.
0: They will have to borrow
1: so whether in
0: the domestic market
1: basis.
0: And they exactly.
1: All right.
0: So back
1: you.
0: And forth. So
1: that's clear,
0: basically
1: doctor.
0: That is it. And maybe
1: yeah.
0: if additional information is required, I think the Ministry of Finance will be the best to answer that
1: to
0: question.
1: Answer. No, you've covered them very
0: yes,
1: well.
0: Yes.
1: Definitely.
0: Thank you,
1: doctor.
0: Yeah.
1: Is there anything now before we get our next caller, but you would have wanted to talk about under the monetary policy press release that we've not specifically talked about
0: yes.
1: before we get our next caller on 7711599.
0: Yes, I just want to maybe highlight our assessment of the economy.
1: What's your assessment?
0: Inflation.
1: Interesting.
0: And then what are the risks? Because
1: okay.
0: I think it's important for our listeners to understand the risk.
1: Indeed.
0: To whatever projection that we are giving.
1: Yes.
0: So in terms of the domestic economy,
1: mm-hmm.
0: we assess that economic growth is going to remain solid for 2026.
1: Mm-hmm.
0: And this is largely to be supported by the ongoing public investment,
1: mm-hmm.
0: but also the strong household consumption,
1: mm-hmm.
0: which is largely backed by inflows of remittances
1: mm-hmm.
0: and a prospective agricultural season.
1: Prospective?
0: Yes, I mean,
1: really?
0: Yeah.
1: With all these scattered rains and everything,
0: early information that we are getting,
1: yeah.
0: at least from the ministry and then all other indicators are suggesting
1: mm-hmm.
0: that agriculture is going to do well this year.
1: Okay.
0: So, but it's one area of risk that we also have highlighted because
1: mm-hmm.
0: of we have also got some meteorological data
1: mm-hmm.
0: suggesting that the rain is uneven.
1: Yes.
0: And some in certain areas it came late.
1: Exactly.
0: So that is one risk that is associated to weather related risk
1: mm-hmm.
0: and its impact on agriculture and economic growth.
1: Okay.
0: But basically we are of the view that given the information that we have,
1: mm-hmm.
0: that economic activity will be strong this year, averaging around 5.8%. And
1: mm-hmm.
0: for inflation, we expect that the recent uptick will be temporary, barring any further escalation in geopolitics and supply chain disruptions.
1: Do you call it an uptick, given that the figures are reporting 7.6 down to 7%
0: yes.
1: from June to July?
0: Yes, it's an uptick because we were on a downward trajectory. Mm-hmm. In February, it was around 6.3%.
1: Yeah.
0: Then it started climbing.
1: To 7.
0: To 7.6%, yeah. And now it's back to 7%. So the trajectory is still an upward, you know, trend, even though we saw July inflation came down. Mm-hmm. So, but the judgment is that barring any further disruptions in international commodity prices, mm-hmm. particularly energy related, mm-hmm. the disinflation part is going to resume its downward trajectory. Mm-hmm. And for that, monetary policy wants to stay cautious. Mm-hmm. We don't want to tighten further because at the moment real interest rates are still positive, mm-hmm. which means monetary policy is still on tight.
1: Looking at what yield?
0: Yes.
1: When a real interest rate positive, are you looking at on the average yield or on the individual profile yields?
0: Yes.
1: Because some of the individual profiles yields is a negative interest rate.
0: So when you look at both the weighted average,
1: yes,
0: of the yields, but also because inflation is annual,
1: yeah,
0: vis-a-vis the 365 traceable rate.
1: That's about 14%.
0: Exactly.
1: Interest and rates, then you'll interest, have a net 7%.
0: Interest
1: then.
0: Rates are still...
1: But if you look at 3 months, which is 4.2.
0: Yes, but we look at the weighted, okay. weighted average. How yeah. much is 1 year traceable in terms of the holdings of the portfolio?
1: That's the reference. All right. Yes. Are you telling them then invest in 1 year?
0: So... So yeah. on that in that aspect, monetary policy is still, you know, tight. Mm-hmm. So and the Monetary Policy Committee wants to keep that stance of monetary policy until we are sure mm-hmm. that the disinflation part has resumed its downward trajectory. Mm-hmm. On the domestic on the risk,
1: yes,
0: the outlook, you know, still the risk on inflation okay. is on the upside.
1: Mm-hmm.
0: Basically on because of the situation in the Middle East and its implication on energy prices,
1: mm-hmm.
0: Particularly fuel prices.
1: Mm-hmm.
0: We have seen for the first time inflation in the Gambia, you know, a majority of it is driven by administered prices, which is transport, energy-related prices. And that is something that is worrying because monetary policy has very little effect on those fixed prices. The moment the prices are administered, no matter how you change your policy tools, you cannot influence those ones. So it is only the second round effects of those fixed prices that monetary policy will try to address so that it is not going to have the second round effect on inflation. So that is why that's still a major risk on how domestic fuel price adjustments are going to continue
1: mm-hmm.
0: and how the Strait of Hormuz is going to. So that is one risk on inflation. The other risk
1: when you
0: is
1: talk
0: related
1: about the administered prices on transport so far.
0: Mm-hmm.
1: That's the one that has come out. We yeah. hope and pray that it doesn't feed into the energy as well. Because whenever you talk about administered prices, two things will always come to mind.
0: Mm-hmm.
1: Fuel and electricity.
0: Yes.
1: And then even with fuel, we've not faced the brunt yet.
0: Yes.
1: With, in terms of the electricity aspect. But of course, transportation, it has pushed it by 16.5% or thereabouts.
0: Yes.
1: That's not expected to come down anytime soon, will it be?
0: No, that is
1: because when prices go up, they seems to be very sticky up there.
0: Yes.
1: Then bring it down again.
0: Yeah.
1: So it's like we have to just come with the mindset and settle the fact that my fares to Banjul will never go down to pre-level. We had seen that in food, though, it has come down. I mean, we've seen bag of rice come from 2,650 to get down to about, in fact, we're hearing 1,500 now for some brands of rice. How is it going to, what could we do, whether it's the private sector or anywhere else, to replicate what we have seen on the food side, where it has really deflated? In terms of the energy side, transportation, and all its attendant risks.
0: Yes.
1: Is there anything monetary policy could do to influence that?
0: That is the reference point I started from.
1: Remind us,
0: administered prices, monetary policy has little to do with that because
1: okay.
0: it's fixed. So, but what is possible is that if, let's say, global energy prices, you know, go back to the level they were, pre-war levels, that is around
1: $60
0: per barrel.
1: Yeah.
0: We expect that we see at least domestic fuel prices also to adjust.
1: And we'll expect that transportation to go down
0: and
1: as well.
0: And transportation also to adjust accordingly. Okay. So that is the expectation. So that is why we flag that the path, the domestic price fuel adjustment path is very crucial for what inflation is going to be in the forecast horizon.
1: Who is responsible for that?
0: That is the on the other side.
1: Which other side?
0: Is it the right side or the left side? The fiscal side. The fiscal side.
1: Yeah.
0: Yeah. So, but we are made to understand at the beginning of this pass-through effect of the increase in fuel prices that government was also taking a hit in terms of revenue to subsidize part of the increase. So that is why maybe we have not seen a big jump or a bigger jump, because it's a big jump, but it's a bigger jump than we have seen.
1: The jump could be bigger than this jump?
0: Yes, if there was no subsidy.
1: Okay.
0: So we expect maybe, because when it's winding down as well, probably you'll want to keep the price at the same level. No, the decline, the rate of reduction in your prices will be more gradual than it was when it was increasing.
1: Yeah.
0: But that is one area that if prices increase and the domestic price adjustment also decline, then we will see inflation.
1: We
0: that
1: still could positive. Take one more call. Thank you very much.
0: Yeah,
1: doctor.
0: That will be positive on inflation.
1: The more you explain, the more the philosophy comes out.
0: Yeah.
1: You know, with PhDs, they philosophize everything. If you tell them this is water, they will tell you, no, it's H2O, it's not water. And you can start debating over what is H, what is 2, and what is O. But thank you, doctor, for that clarification. We have 3 minutes to the top of the hour. And then we still want to give a chance to one or two listeners to contribute, including the caller who Kali earlier called, whether the source of the domestic debt, how it comes through, has actually been clarified to him. Yeah. Good afternoon, caller. Good afternoon. All right. But if you are not getting it through that mic, we'll get it through the other way.
2: Business. Is it the Central Bank, West African Central Banks, whatever. Can the Central Bank start, sensitizing the public before that time?
1: Before which time? Sorry, we missed the earlier part.
2: Because it's sometimes scary. When you have your money in the bank, let's say some would have substantial amounts of money in the bank, and the equity suddenly comes, sometimes it may be scary. You don't know how much your money is worth would be.
1: Okay, all right.
2: When it changes automatically.
1: Yeah. All right. Thank you so much for your concern.
2: Because
1: thank
2: we
1: you.
2: We are having clear indication that it will start in February 27.
1: All right. We'll try and handle that. Thank you so much. Thank you very much, caller. I think his concern is he heard about the echo coming. And then I'm sure he has so much money at the bank. Thank you, caller. Uncle Peter, give me the number later on. Let me go and market him. Because he said some people may have so much money in the bank, and they don't know what the impact of the echo to the conversion, the value, the currency. So it's a concern. Maybe it's outside this MPC. From the Dutch mark to the euro. Yes. Uncle Peter has worked for Deutsche Welle. So he was there. He speaks the German language. So, but that's an experience. He said moving from the Dutch mark, for instance, to the euro was chaotic. And if it was chaotic in an advanced economy like that, but if we are moving from the dollar to the echo, if you are not prepared for that question, doctor, the right person for it, we can shelve it for another time, because we barely have 2 minutes. I'll give you 1 minute to answer this question.
0: Yeah, no, what I can tell the caller is there is no cause for panic.
1: Oh, really?
0: Yes, because when the things start rolling, the public will be informed about all the processes, because the institution that is responsible for ensuring that the population of the region is aware and the processes that are going to be involved is WAMA, but they're going to roll out the communication. WAMA is the West African Monetary Agency.
1: Yeah, thank you.
0: So they are going to communicate on it. But things doesn't happen that way. You don't just enter the euro and then you lose your holdings of this. It's a process, and then it will take into account all those issues, you know, on board before the final launch, and then the final launch, and then the use of the echo in the region.
1: So thank you very much, Doctor. Unfortunately, yes. We've run out of time, but yes, we had two callers, and you've handled them. One was on domestic debt and the cost of borrowing, and the other was actually the concerns over the euro. It's 1 o'clock. Join us next week this time for a continuation of the discussion. Have a great weekend. Goodbye.
3: Service. Hello, I'm Lee James. Arsenal ended their 22-year wait to be Premier League champions last season and have made an emphatic start to their title defence.
4: Support back to Odegaard, he stuffed the shot, it's in. Arsenal have a third right at the start of the second half.
3: A record 9 clubs start their campaigns with a new permanent manager. The Oliver Glasner reign at Nottingham Forest begins against Leeds United in our first live commentary game.
5: I'm very ready. The team we will see. Good pre-season, I think. Pre-season went well, players are fit, look good.
3: And it's the final Dutch Grand Prix this weekend, but Max Verstappen isn't going anywhere as he commits to Red Bull.
6: This feels like one big family, you know, so I'm just very happy to be a part of that. I like what they're trying to achieve, and that's why I also, you know, want to be part of it in the future.
3: That's Sports World. Join us in 5 minutes.
7: BBC News with Sue Montgomery. The United States has imposed 50% tariffs on a range of Canadian goods after talks collapsed. They'll affect around $20 billion worth of trade. The Canadian Prime Minister, Mark Carney, said Canada would match the tariffs. Here's our business correspondent, Mark Ashdown.
8: Mark Carney said he had suspended negotiations. He said last-minute changes proposed by the US were unfair, uneconomic, and called into question the reliability of any deal. The US Trade Representative, Jamieson Greer, responded, saying Canada had made new demands and had rowed back on other commitments. Tariffs will now be applied to a range of Canadian goods entering the US, including wine, dairy, cement and clothing. Reciprocal Canadian tariffs could target US imports such as alcohol, dairy and cars.
7: A Myanmar opposition group says a military airstrike on a Buddhist monastery in the central Sagang region has killed at least 14 people, including 3 women. It said the attack took place during a meditation retreat 70 kilometres west of Mandalay. Here's our global affairs reporter, Anbarasa Natarajan.
9: A resident in the village in Myong Township told BBC Burmese that some monks were also injured in the bombing that happened when the sermon was going on. Most of the participants in the retreat were senior citizens from surrounding villages. A photograph showed the aftermath of the attack with the damaged roof and pillars of the main hall. There has been no comment from Myanmar's military, which has been fighting various rebel groups since it snatched power in a coup 5 years ago, ousting the government of Aung San Suu Kyi.
7: The Chinese smartphone maker Honor says its humanoid robot has broken the world record for the 100-metre sprint set by Usain Bolt 17 years ago. It happened at the second World Humanoid Robot Games in Beijing, involving more than 2,000 robots from 16 countries. Warren Bull reports.
10: Lightning has thin black and red limbs and a torso with a lamp on top. And like an alien in a dystopian movie, it's challenging humankind. The robot reportedly ran 100 metres in 9.32 seconds, exceeding 14 metres per second. Lightning is the standout performer so far of the robot games. Other events include boxing and football, but also household tasks like folding laundry, as China shows off its heavy investment in a field that's opening up opportunities in manufacturing, consumer applications and logistics.
7: Police in Cambodia have arrested more than 150 foreign nationals for their alleged involvement in online scams. They said 70 Chinese nationals were among those taken into custody in 2 separate raids. It's the latest in a series of raids by the authorities against cyber fraud networks. World News from the BBC. The Indonesian president, Prabowo Subianto, has ordered the deployment of additional troops and helicopters to contain raging forest fires in Borneo that have triggered widespread haze, disrupting flights. Officials said Mr. Subianto flew to Kalimantan to directly oversee firefighting operations. An Iranian military official has said Qatar should transfer a number of detained Iranian Air Force pilots to a hospital on land. Iran claims Qatar is currently detaining the pilots on water and that they're in poor physical condition. Qatar has denied that it's holding any Iranian pilots. Two fighters of the former Russian paramilitary Wagner Group have been freed after 2 years of captivity in Mali. They were captured in 2024 by Tuareg rebels with ties to an Al-Qaeda-linked jihadist group. Wagner mercenaries had been helping Malian government forces in a fight for control of the northern town of Tinzawaten on the border with Algeria. Organisers of the Sydney Marathon have faced questions about a possible design mistake on the participation medal, which appears to show the wrong city stadium. As Eve Coleman explains, the medal seems to depict the Allianz Arena in the German city of Munich, not in Sydney.
11: Race organisers have posted a sneak peek of their 2026 medal design. They invite people to look closely to find the story of the course in the details, with etchings of landmarks across the city like the Sydney Harbour Bridge, Sydney Opera House and what appears to be the Allianz Arena in Munich, some 10,000 miles away. Despite sharing a similar name, the outside of Munich's Allianz Arena is covered with thousands of diamond-shaped inflatable cushions, while Sydney's Allianz Stadium has a much flatter facade of long bronze fins. The race organisers haven't commented.
7: BBC News.
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3: Hello, I'm Lee James and welcome to Sports World's Premier League Saturday. Nine clubs start the season with a new manager, including Nottingham Forest, who hosts Leeds United in our first live commentary game of the season. Ian Dennis is at the City Ground.
13: Well, both managers have called for consistency ahead of the new campaign. Oliver Glasner will certainly hope there is stability here at the City Ground, the fifth manager in less than a year for Forest, who are undefeated in 14 versus Leeds United at home in the top flight.
3: Ipswich Town start life back in the Premier League at home to Sunderland. A new boss, Gary O'Neill, is confident they can stay up.
14: I've seen too much sort of spirit and fight togetherness from everybody to make me believe that this is going to be anything but a really successful campaign where we have a right go at it and see what we can do.
3: Everton will be hoping for a better campaign than last season. David Moyes' side welcomed Crystal Palace to Hill Dickinson Stadium.
15: Our record away from home last year was really, really good. But our record at home wasn't as good as I'd like it to be. So we need to turn that into somewhere where we take more points this year than we did last year. That would be some. But I don't want to take away the points we got away from home last year.
3: And Spurs will be looking to put last season's nightmare behind them when they travel to Brentford.
16: The first two targets we have very clear in ourselves is to find the soul of the team. And the second target, to improve in our organization of the football. Our style has to be the key of our season, like our soul.
12: Sports World's Premier League Saturday, live with Lee James.
3: And Arsenal have begun their title defence with a swagger, but can they win back-to-back league crowns for the first time? It was a tough start on Friday night and a return to the top flight for Coventry City. This, though, is the sound of the MKM Stadium, where another of the promoted teams, Hull City, who came up through the playoffs, are playing Premier League football for the first time since the 2016-17 season. It was absolutely rocking when Nigeria's Semi Ajayi gave Hull the lead on the 17th minute, poking home from a loose ball after Ollie McBurney's strike had been saved by Manchester United's Senna Lemons. Their dream start continued. Senegal's Nobel Mendy, one of the new signings, heading home from a free kick on 38 minutes. There haven't been many chances for either side in the second half. That's despite Marcus Rashford's arrival for United. So Michael Carrick's side have 10 minutes to try and get back into this game, or will we have a sensational opening victory on Hull City's return to the Premier League? It's Hull 2, Manchester United 0 in the first live game of the day. We're in safe hands as well on our Sports World team. We've not one but two former Premier League goalkeepers, Bosnia and Herzegovina's Asmir Begovic, who played for Chelsea, Bournemouth and Everton, and the USA's Brad Friedel, play for Liverpool, Spurs and Aston Villa. Welcome to you both. Happy new season.
17: Lee, Asmir, how are you guys?
3: Good to have you both with us. And, well, Brad, the whole City players would have been really up for this, starting at home against Manchester United. It couldn't have gone much better so far.
17: No, it has been a very good start. You always feel when you're playing the big boys at a 2-0 lead, it's a dangerous lead. It's obviously you want to be up 2-0, but if you concede one, you could see Man United pouring it on to get the second. But right now they're fending it off. Little bit surprised at the lack of energy at the beginning from Man United. You know, they had a bulk of possession, but fair play to Hull, because I think Hull's been tipped to be one of the struggling teams this season, and getting 3 points against one of the big boys would be an incredible start.
3: Yeah, what a start for Sergei Jakiric. If he can hold on then and get the 3 points for his Hull City side, still leading by 2-0. And Asmir, how are you feeling about the new season? Because it is a time until it all kicks off, of course, when everyone can feel full of optimism and everything seems possible, doesn't it?
18: Well, it's an exciting time, I think, for all of us following football, following the Premier League. And we're excited. It's great to have football back. The World Cup was amazing. The break is finally over, and we have the Premier League back, and all the major leagues are getting back into action, which is super exciting. And as you rightly say, as well, for fans, I think everyone's excited. Everyone's hopeful. Everyone's positive. Still 10 days left of the window, so plenty more changes to come, I'm sure. But it's definitely an exciting time of the year.
3: Yeah, and after playing for Leicester last season, are you still looking to carry on, Asmir?
18: The right option's there, definitely, Lee. Thank you. You know, still fitting well, which is important, but definitely being a lot more selective. You know, I have to try and do what's right with the family. I've had a really good summer, long summer. Spend some time with them after not seeing them, obviously, much during the season, and traveling up and down and the commitments of football. But if the right opportunity is there, continue to play. If not, we'll make a different decision.
3: Yeah, we'll be on the Sports World team. That's okay.
18: There you go. There you go.
3: We've got you signed up. And does it feel like a brand new era, Brad, as well? I was looking back. So Alex Ferguson, of course, built the Manchester United empire. We've had Arsene Wenger, Jurgen Klopp, Pep Guardiola, between them collecting 26 of the Premier League's 34 titles. None of those iconic figures, though, are in the dugout. It's the first time since the 1985-86 season. And we've got 9 new managers. Does it feel like a new era almost then, Brad?
17: Well, it's crazy. I mean, 9 new managers out of 20 teams. That's incredible. Normally, it's just the 9 new managers at Nottingham Forest, but now we've got it throughout the league. I think, Pep Guardiola was so good. Obviously, I played during the Wenger and Sir Alex Ferguson eras. They were incredible. I think one thing's constant with the Premier League, though, is no matter who goes and who retires and who exits, there's always going to be top level coaches and players that enter, because the Premier League is that strong, and players and coaches always want to get there. But it is a little bit odd not seeing Pep Guardiola on the sidelines, that's for sure, because I've been doing a lot of punditry work and scouting work and et cetera. He's always been there, and is you know, I think Man City are going to have a bit of a turbulent season this season. It's always difficult when somebody like a Pep Guardiola leaves. It's never a smooth transition. Look what happened to Man United over these past years. I think everyone thought that Man United was not a firing club because Sir Alex was there so long, and look how many managers they've gone through. So it'll be really interesting to watch how some of these clubs deal with the managers leaving.
3: Well, we'll talk about Manchester City and transition then after Pep Guardiola and some of the other challenges. And we've got reaction, of course, to Arsenal getting up and running with the most experienced manager in terms of being at the one club anyway, Mikel Arteta, who's been there since 2019. Let's get into our live action, though. First live game of the new season with one of those new managers. Oliver Glasner's reign as Nottingham Forest head coach begins when his team welcomed Leeds United to the City Ground. As always, Ian Dennis is leading our commentary team. So happy new season to you, Ian, and a new era for Forest.
13: Yes, indeed. The fifth manager in less than a year for Nottingham Forest. Good afternoon to you, Lee. Hello to Asmir and to Brad. The last time I saw Asmir was actually here at the City Ground in the car park after the game. Was it last season or the season before, Asmir? And the last time I saw Brad, we were in Boston together.
17: Yes, we were. A lot of travel. Absolutely. For the World Cup.
13: A lot of travel, but it's good to speak to you both.
3: Yeah, good to have you all here for the opening game then. And as you say, yeah, Ian, it's, you know, a fifth different manager in less than 12 months. Is there a feeling there that they've got it right this time with Glasner after what he was able to do at Crystal Palace?
13: Yeah, I think so. I think the feeling is here is that they've got an elite manager
19: on their hands. And certainly I listened to his press conference earlier in the week, and I thought that he talked with a great deal of just common sense, because he was asked about the traditions of Nottingham Forest. And he said, well, hold on. He said, the European Cup success of 1979, I was five. You know, he said, let's talk reality. So he's talking about consistency. And it was very similar to the press conference. Almost the words were echoed by Daniel Farker, because obviously they've spent quite a bit of money. They've brought in James Trafford for £40 million from Manchester City, which is a record fee for a British goalkeeper. They've added a couple of defenders as well, Murahamovic from for the Bosnian international, and also Elvedi, who's on the bench, a very experienced Swiss international. And they've got Harry Wilson, who did so well for Fulham on a free. And I think the Leeds United fans might be thinking, bearing in mind these two sides, Forest finished 16th, Leeds finished 14th last year, they might be thinking, oh, we can now kick on. But both managers are saying we need consistency. And Farker in particular was talking about the second season syndrome. He is in the last year of his contract, and he said, I'm just challenging, or focusing on the challenge of what could be a really difficult task, and he needs a second solid season, were his exact words.
3: Yeah, they've got to follow it up, haven't they, Asmir? Do you think, though, that with the improvements they've made, and I know Oliver Glasner has said that he would like more players in, he's got to build a squad capable of challenging maybe for a top half finish. Do you think they both can improve on what they managed last season, though?
18: Well, I certainly think both can improve on that. I think especially if we look at Nottingham Forest, I think they had the extra distraction of European football last year, which obviously took away a little bit from their Premier League and the Premier League form, and of course the focus on that. So I think the fact that they get to focus just on the Premier League, and yeah, as you rightly say, I think with a couple more additions before the end of the window coming in, I think that squad's going to get a little bit stronger. But it's all about being able to build something given that time. I think no manager has a magic wand. It takes a bit of time to implement their ideas, their philosophy. Glasner comes in with his special way of playing with the three at the back and the system he's used for many times. And maybe it's not something those players in Nottingham Forest are used to with the managers they've had over the last couple of seasons. So definitely needs to be given the time. And I think for Leeds as well, with the backing they have from the ownership and the players they've brought in, it's really, really important to build on that success. Now, does that the future of Daniel Farke, only having 1 year left in his contract, is that something that might become a distraction? We'll have to wait and see. Are they maybe looking at how he gets the season started and potentially bringing in someone bigger? Those are the sort of questions that will arise if they don't get off to a good start. So they have a good squad. They've strengthened well. I'm sure they'll add as well before now at the end of the window. But they're in a really good position again to improve and continue progressing as a whole club.
3: Get Brad's thoughts on some of the new signings in a moment. But Ian, the interesting thing actually with Nottingham Forest to have made, well, perhaps two high-profile signings in Diamande and Schlager, that they're both not starting today.
19: Yeah, they're both on the bench. So Diamande, an Ivory Coast international defender. He's been brought in for just over £34 million from Sporting. And Schlager's arrived on a two-year deal from RB Leipzig. But he's been reunited, the Austrian international, with Glasner, because they were together at Wolfsburg. But Glasner, I thought, was quite bullish in his press conference. He was just saying, we want two more signings, two quality signings and no more. It sounds to me as if they've already identified those targets. They've obviously got a lot of players from last season when they had to bring in extra numbers because of, as Asmir was saying, trying to compete on two fronts in the Europa League. They don't have that distraction now. So whether there's a few more outgoings, bearing in mind, I think they've got a squad of 27 as it currently stands. They'll have to name a squad of 25. If they're going to bring in two more, the maths will tell you that they're going to have to try and manage that. But I think Leeds United are still going to be active as well. But I certainly think Trafford was a good signing. And I think they might be looking at a striker to try and support Calvert-Lewin.
3: Just into added on time at the MKM Stadium. Hull still leading Manchester United by 2-0. Just 6 minutes of added on time there. Brad, what about Leeds signings then? As Ian was mentioning, Harry Wilson from Fulham could prove to be one of the better deals, I would wonder. But what about James Trafford then? Over $50 million from Manchester City. Now getting a chance, you would feel, to play regularly and show what he can do.
17: Love how you throw the dollars in for me.
3: Now, for everyone listening, it makes it easier.
17: I think it's a brilliant sign. I think it's great for his career. I think it's been tough for a few goalkeepers that have gone to the bigger clubs to then get stuck as number twos and number threes in the prime ages of their career. I think from his time at Burnley, he was building himself up. I think when he signed for Man City, he thought that he would get a lot more playing time. But I think it's a smart move by City to get money in for him to let him go. And I think it's a smart move by Leeds to bring him in. And it is a great opportunity for him to have a good season or two and maybe put himself up for that England number one position. So I think it's a great move all around for all clubs and player.
3: We're in around 40 minutes time for a commentary, Ian. Let's just confirm those two teams then.
19: Yes, well, as I say, the two debutants, really, because I'm not really got a team to go off from last week, with it being the first week of the season. So Diamandi and Schlager on the bench for Nottingham Forest. Chris Wood is also on the bench. Igor Jesus leads the line. Murillo, who missed the end of last season through injury, is back in that three-man defence for Nottingham Forest. Elvedi, who's only just joined training this week, the Swiss international, he's on the bench, but there are debuts for Wilson, for Trafford, who we've just been talking about, and as well as Tarek Muharremovic. Have I said that right, Asmir?
3: Has he got it right, Asmir?
18: Not bad, Dino. Yeah?
3: Okay, good.
19: Thank you.
3: There we go. And good news this season is we're ready with you for kickoff, Ian, so we'll be there for the whole of the match live. Nottingham Forest against Leeds. Back with you, Ian Dennis and the team, a little later on. Now, the champions Arsenal played on Friday night, 1935, the last time they won back-to-back titles. They began their defence, though, with a confident, convincing victory over Coventry City, 3-0 at the Emirates. Their goal scorers, Kai Havertz, Martin Odegaard, Bukayo Saka, all featured in the same Premier League starting lineup just once last season. Last night, they were playing at their dominant best. Let's get the reaction from Mikel Arteta.
20: A great performance, a lot to like from the boys. I think we were so dominating. We had incredible connections. We were really accurate with the ball, scored two wonderful goals. Should have scored the third one, I think, before halftime. And then in the second half, we went to try to score the third one. We done it in a brilliant action, after with a bit of luck in the finishing with Martin. And then we had to manage the game. We brought some players in as well that needed minutes. So overall, a really positive outcome for the game.
3: Really positive outcome, facing a newly promoted side. No easy task, as Mikel Arteta's side found out the hard way into the 2021 season opener, where they lost away to Brentford. Very different side, though, this time around. Was there a sense, Asmir, of Arsenal that the pressure's been completely lifted now? They've won the title. They can now go out and show what they're really about.
18: Yeah, absolutely. I think that sort of burden of not winning the Premier League, which followed them for the last 2-3 years before actually doing it, you know, I think it's a massive relief for them. It relieves so much pressure, gives them a newfound energy, a newfound belief, and now kind of having that swagger and self-confidence of being the champions. It gives you even more energy, and they just look like such a well-oiled machine. I think that's when a manager is given time. That's when a club is aligned. You know, you see the philosophy coming through. Those players now, their movements, their behaviors, everything seems so embedded within that squad. And of course, now adding those finishing touches to this new squad heading into the new season, some super signings in Bruno Guimarães, Ezri Konsa, and now if they get that attacking player that they really want as well, would give them an even bigger, you know, advantage maybe over their rivals. So they look a really, really strong team. Strength and depth is there. All the options are there. So I think Mikel Arteta and Arsenal are in a fantastic position.
3: Yeah, in a really strong position, especially with a potential rival in Manchester United. Look like they're going to be dropping points. They've just got a minute or so to go, still trailing Hull by 2-0. And because, Brad, Arsenal haven't stood still, have they? As Asmir was saying, Bruno Guimarães coming in, although he didn't play on Friday night through injury. Christos Solis played. Ezri Konsa has now come in from Aston Villa. Is this, would you say, that the strongest squad in the league now, even if they haven't added that world-class attacker?
17: They're favourites at the moment, and winning last season helped them massively, because you could see as the previous years were going into the latter stage of the season, there was a lot of weight on the shoulders of Arteta and the players. And yes, they're the most stable club. They're the club right now that has had the least amount of change as far as structure. They're the club where all the players know exactly what the manager wants right now. They've got some wonderful players. They've got an incredible goalkeeper. They've got goals in their team. They've got free-flowing football. And one added attribute that they have that he added last season is when they're not playing well, they score from set pieces. Mm-hmm. And so they've got goals from everywhere. And I think what Coventry found out as well is the big difference between Championship level and Premier League level is your mistakes get punished very quickly.
3: They were punished last night. Arsenal got underway with a victory, but you may have just heard the full-time whistle going. Manchester United have begun with a defeat. This is the MKM Stadium experiencing Premier League football for the first time in a decade. Wow, those celebrations. For Hull City, 2-0 winners over Manchester United on their return to the Premier League. It's been a dream start. Goals from Nigeria's Semi Ajayi and from Senegal's Nabel Mendy in the first half. It was the delivery of free kicks and corners that caused problems for Manchester United, not really able to create too much themselves. And what a start for Hull City. We're going to be there very soon to get all the reaction to Hull City beating Manchester United by 2-0 on the opening Saturday of the new season. So one of the promoted teams then getting underway with a victory. What will that mean for the other promoted sides? Because we have Ipswich Town also back in Premier League action after their relegation in 2025. Gary O'Neill's side facing Sunderland, who excelled last season after their promotion, qualifying for Europe. Chris Coles is watching this one for us at Portman Road, Chris.
2: Hi Lee. Yeah, there's a different feel to Ipswich this time around. When they were promoted a couple of seasons ago, their transfer window revolved around signing almost a Championship all-star team. This time around, £150 million spent on players with top level experience. They've looked at Sunderland and their success last season and thought that is probably the best way to go. And because of that, there is a different vibe around Ipswich Town and there is great hope that they can survive this season. And what of Sunderland? How do they build on a brilliant year? They have Europe to navigate, but minimal change over summer. They didn't lose any key players. There was talk of Granit Xhaka leaving. Several of their players had excellent World Cups, but they remain absent from transfer gossip columns. And in this season of change in the Premier League, that could serve Sunderland very well. But will be fascinating to see how they do navigate this season with the Europa League football to look forward to.
3: As for Ipswich, their approach they've taken then, the fourth biggest net spenders so far behind Chelsea, Tottenham and Arsenal. Is that the approach they had to take to bring the players in? And one of them is someone you know well in the Ghana international, Abdou Fatawu, after playing with him at Leicester last season. Do you feel like someone like him can make a difference then for a promoted side?
18: Yeah, I think you have to be really impressed with Ipswich this summer and the business they've done. I think when you look at them getting promoted a couple of years ago, it was almost a little bit like a free hit. You know, it was League One, Championship, then into the Premier League. Those are big steps to take. You know, I think their squad was miles away really from realistically being able to compete in the Premier League for a consistent amount of time. So I think that experience, again, consolidating in a Championship, getting going up again, I think gives them a much better platform to invest. And that's exactly what they've done by bringing these experienced players in. Kiel Sherpin, Abdul Fatawu, Emerson, so many players there. Maeda from Celtic, you know, really good players who can make that difference. So I think they have the quality. I think they have better strength and depth. And, you know, Abdul Fatawu, I played with him last year, all things considered, can win you a match and, you know, get a goal out of nothing at times. So they do have those X-factor players, that little bit of extra quality this year. And I think also that experience for some of those players from a couple of years ago will help them a lot going into this season.
3: And Brad, what about Sunderland after what Regis Lebris achieved last season? Close to miraculous. There were many people's tips for relegation and they qualified for Europe. Can they go on again, or is that European football going to hamper their efforts this time in the league?
17: I'm a little bit torn on Sunderland this season on how high up the table they can go. I think they started the last season incredibly well, but as you've seen what Ipswich has done, like they've tried to bolster their squad. Leeds is going to be very good. Sunderland could be one of those teams that are dragged down into a little bit of a fight. I think they'll be safe, but I don't see their season going as smoothly as last season's did. you know, he didn't mention one player in Ciso. They spent Ipswich. I know he's on the other side, but he's going to be an interesting player also for Ipswich this season. A little bit smaller in stature, but strong. But getting back onto Sunderland, I think the start of the season, the first 10 games, is going to be incredibly important. If they don't go well, then I think they're going to have a long, hard season ahead. The second season back in the Premier League is difficult sometimes, but this is, I thought they did wonderfully well last season. This season, I'm a little bit on the fence with.
3: Let's see how they can get underway then at Ipswich. Chris, what about the team news with some of those new faces in the starting lineups?
2: Yes, several of the players, as Mia mentioned there, Lee, do make their debuts today. Of the 12 new signings, 6 debutants. There is a start in goal for Kiel Sherpen, Issa Diop, Abdul Fatawu, Emerson, Sasa Lukic and Daizen Maeda all start for Ipswich. And for Sunderland, who haven't really strengthened in the transfer window, only 2 new additions, but one of them does start, and that is the vastly experienced Belgian right-back Thomas Meunier, which means Trey Hume pushes forward into a right-wing position.
3: Chris, thank you very much. There's another of the new managers in our next live game as well. Pierre Sage arrives at Crystal Palace after taking Lens to a second-place finish in Ligue 1 and the club's first French Cup in their 120-year history. His first game is at Everton against the current Premier League's most experienced manager, David Moyes. Julia Bold is at the Hill Dickinson Stadium, Julia.
0: Yeah, good afternoon. Everton's owners described last season as a failure. That's because the club didn't qualify for Europe with no wins in the last 7 games. And then it was described as adequate pressure has now been put on those in charge. David Moyes has already said this week he feels the squad isn't yet ready for the season. He wants more transfers in this window. And as you say, this starts the Pierre Sage era at Crystal Palace as he tries to emulate that success of Oliver Glasner, the Conference League win, of course, last season. And there is interest as well, because in the team news I'll tell you about in a second, there are players to watch on both sides with links to each other.
3: OK, we'll get onto that in just a moment then. But Asmir, having played for the club, what's your feeling about what this Everton side can achieve then? Can they compete for European places? Surely, as David Moyes has been saying, they've got to do more in the transfer market to make that happen, haven't they?
18: Yeah, I mean, I really think they can have a really good season. I think some of the owner's remarks, and I think the general feeling around the club last year is, I think it's quite false, to be honest. I think when I was there and the difficulties the club went through, you know, after David Moyes came in and steadied the ship to have a season, the first season in the new stadium and everything that comes with that change, to have a really solid season, I think was actually quite a successful thing. Now you build on that. Now you potentially challenge for Europe, and you need to build a squad in the transfer market, make those right additions. You know, I think it's quite obvious where everything needs to strengthen. It's been this whole conversation about the right back position, those attacking positions. So there's still a few additions they need to make, and I'm sure they will. But with David Moyes there, he's experienced. He knows what to do. Leighton Baines and the coaching staff, some really, really good coaches there. So I think actually things are looking up. Second season in the new stadium, you know, I think a little bit more of a comfort level there for them. So I think things are looking up for Everton. I expect them actually to do better than most people expect, and could surprise a lot of people by finishing a lot higher than some of these other predictions.
3: Judy, you spoke to the CEO, didn't you? And yeah, those comments coming out of the freaking group. Do you think that's just increased the pressure then on Moyes and the team to deliver?
0: Very much so. The feeling is that the Friedkin Group, of course, bought Everton when, as Asmir has alluded to, was in all kinds of financial problems. They've now settled all those issues. It is financially solid as a club. And of course, Hill Dickinson Stadium itself is bringing in much more revenue than Goodison Park ever could. So the pressure now is the Friedkin Group want to see trophies. They expect a decent cup run, which didn't happen last season, and also pushing for European qualifications. So yeah, the pressure more on David Moyes than at any point since he came back, I would say.
3: And for Crystal Palace, Brad, European triumph means that they're playing Europa League football in Sarge's first campaign. He's got big shoes to fill, though, hasn't he, with Oliver Glasner, who won 3 trophies during his time in South London?
17: I think this is one of the clubs that probably wouldn't want the extra games this season, if truth be told. You're looking through the squad, they have some solid players for sure, but will they hold on to the ones that perform well again? Can they hold on to their players like in Mateta and Morton to the end of this transfer window? I think their squad is a little bit thin for all the competitions. I think for increased revenue, it's always great to be in European football. This like Sunderland is one of the teams that the start is incredibly important. They've had Glasner there for the last few years, who's done a really good job, had his own ideas and stabled there, put stability into the club. I worry that Crystal Palace could find themselves in a relegation fight this season with being in Europe and not having the biggest of squads. I do think that they have some excellent players in their squad, but if it doesn't start well, does the ownership group look to sell those players? This is one of the clubs to keep an eye on for certain.
3: Okay, let's get the team news then, Julia.
0: Yes, David Moyes watches with his arms folded right now, the warm-up. Midfielder Merlin Roll is plugging those right-back problems today for Everton. Tierno Barry is the preferred striker up front over Beto today, and a competitive debut for Hayden Hackney. Of course, he was championship player of last season while at Middlesbrough. Brennan Johnson, who arrived from Palace this summer, starts on the bench for Everton. The man swapped for him in a deal, Dwight McNeil, starts in midfield for the visitors, as does Daniel Munoz at right-back, who has been linked with a switch to Everton before the close of the transfer window. Ismail Assar not in the Palace matchday squad, despite the manager claiming he would play today. It's added to yet more speculation that he's about to leave Crystal Palace.
3: Julia, thank you. So there are three live games then getting underway in 25 minutes' time. Everton at home to Crystal Palace, Ipswich at home to Sunderland, live commentary of Nottingham Forest against Leeds. We've got reaction, though, to Hull's sensational win over Manchester United with Brad and with Asmir after the latest BBC News with Debbie Russ.
1: The United States has imposed 50% tariffs on a range of Canadian goods after talks collapsed. The Canadian Prime Minister, Mark Carney, said Canada would match the tariffs dollar for dollar. Mark Ashdown reports.
8: Mark Carney said he had suspended negotiations. He said last-minute changes proposed by the US were unfair, uneconomic, and called into question the reliability of any deal. The US Trade Representative, Jamieson Greer, responded, saying Canada had made new demands and had rowed back on other commitments. Tariffs will now be applied to a range of Canadian goods entering the US, including wine, dairy, cement and clothing. Reciprocal Canadian tariffs could target US imports such as alcohol, dairy and cars.
1: An opposition group in Myanmar says a government airstrike on a Buddhist monastery has killed at least 14 people, including three women. It said the attack took place as the monastery was holding a meditation retreat 70 kilometres west of Mandalay. The editor-in-chief, publisher and a reporter from the US military newspaper Stars and Stripes say they've been fired by the Defence Department for insubordination. Stars and Stripes is partly funded by the Defence Department but has historically been editorially independent. The Pentagon declined to comment. South Korea's first container ship to trial the much shorter and safer route to Europe via the Arctic has left the port of Busan. It'll shave 10 days off travel time and avoid the Red Sea, where Yemen's Iran-backed Houthi militia have targeted ships. And the Chinese smartphone maker Honor says its robot has broken the world record for the 100-metre sprint at the Second World Humanoid Robot Games in Beijing. Warren Bull reports.
10: Lightning has thin black and red limbs and a torso with a lamp on top. And like an alien in a dystopian movie, it's challenging humankind. The robot reportedly ran 100 metres in 9.32 seconds, exceeding 14 metres per second. Lightning is the standout performer so far of the robot games. Other events include boxing and football, but also household tasks like folding laundry.
1: And that's the latest BBC News. Now, back to Lee James with Sports World.
3: Debbie, thank you. We've got human athletics coming up later with the Diamond League. Right now on the BBC World Service, though, we're building up to the Premier League action. We've got our live commentary game, Nottingham Forest against Leeds, with our Sports World team, the former Chelsea goalkeeper, Asmir Begovic, former Liverpool, Aston Villa and USA goalkeeper, Brad Friedel. And Hull City have begun their season back in the Premier League after 10 years away by beating Manchester United by 2-0. Let's go to the MKM Stadium then. Maz Faruqi is there for us. First of all, Maz, what a sensational start for Hull.
21: Yeah, an absolutely brilliant start to the season, as you rightly say, Lee. And everybody,
4: everyone inside this stadium, the players, the support staff, the fans, everyone linked with Hull was so up for this match from the opening whistle, and then absolutely told on the pitch in how this match played out. The two goals scored for Hull coming to two of their defenders, Semi Ajayi and then Nobel Mendy, one of their summer signings on debut, certainly in the Premier League for them heading in. And there was question marks about Manchester United's defence, certainly for the Ajayi goal, but the ball that was fizzed in, a free kick for Mendy to get on the end of, was absolutely superb. And then Hull staying intense, staying with his energy levels throughout the second half as Manchester United tried a little bit of different tactics. Marcus Rashford came on to play down the left-hand side in the second 45, but really, Curtis, they just didn't do very

0: probably not. You know, you're playing against a back three that's really deep. There's not going to be a space in behind to run at them. There's not going to be many spaces in general because they're playing with a five and a four in front. You know, any ball you put in the box needs to be contested, and it always seemed that whenever a ball went in the box, there's kind of one man, be it Šeško, be it Cunha in the first half, and that's just not enough. You know, you can't just be flashing balls into the box hopeful. You need to make sure that, you know, ultimately you do better than that, and ultimately Hull deserved their win on the day.
1: And Curtis Davis, as a former Hull defender yourself, you've been in this position, you've come back to the Premier League, you took on the champions on that occasion in 2016 and beat Leicester City. Now Hull have done this against United. What is this going to do for the belief around the club that if they keep this kind of performance up, you just never know?
0: Yeah, you never know. I think, you know, if you want to look at a blueprint of what Sunderland did, that would be excellent. Yes, listen, we'd all love that as a former Hull City captain. I'd love to see that. However, you know, I do remind people, unfortunately, the doom and gloom in me reminds people that we did beat Leicester that day, and then we went on to beat Swansea, and then we lost narrowly to Manchester United in the first month with Mike Phelan getting the manager of the month. But we also got relegated. So it's about keeping your feet on the ground, enjoying the result, taking the good things from the result, and then moving into the next game. Because ultimately, for Hull City, the next game's probably going to be one of their biggest of the season because they play Coventry. And ultimately, when you're talking about those mini-leagues usually, I expect Coventry to be more in their mini-league than Manchester United.
1: Yeah, I was going to keep it nice and positive for you, Curtis, and focus on that first game, not what followed.
0: No, I tried to be positive. Listen, I'm very positive. I'm really encouraged by the performance in terms of the professionalism, considering a lot of these players hadn't played Premier League before. Professionalism, the manner of which they went about it, I'm really excited for. However, you know, I do like to keep it a little bit calm because, again, the noises will start being, you know, from all of a sudden getting relegated, everyone's favourite to get relegated, you know. Are they going to get in Europe? I don't want those talks starting. I'd be happy if they finished 17th now,
2: but
0: to be honest.
2: Arguably, the new players for Hull bedded in better into the starting 11 than the new players for Manchester United. I mean, we obviously had Youri Tielemans starting in that Manchester United midfield. He got hoiked by Michael Carrick in the second half. Just all aspects of this are so pleasing for Hull today.
0: Yeah, I think, you know, Tielemans and Santos both came off as a double substitution, both came off. But it's not to say they did a lot wrong. They just didn't actually impact the game. Like I say, unfortunately, that's the way that Manchester United are playing. A lot of things were old school sidewards and backwards, a lot of possession and a lot of movement of the ball, but not much movement of the whole players. Like I said, the whole first half, they played with one up top against obviously a back three, which they found really easy. So particularly a back three that all want to head the ball. And in the second half, they didn't learn from it. They're still putting balls into the box. One in the middle of a three is quite easy to mark. You put another one in between, it just causes all sorts of problems. You know, is he mine? Is he his? Whereas if not, one can just take responsibility for the man. The other two can almost narrow up and deal with the space. So, yeah, really frustrating day for Manchester United. But I think ultimately that they're gonna. It's always gonna be tough coming here. They're always on a hiding to nothing here. If they'd come on 1-3-0, we would have been like, yeah, but it's Hull City. But ultimately, it's something to work on and something they'll need to improve.
1: Yeah, OK. Let's see where both go after this result. Maz, Curtis, thank you very much, Curtis. You'll be with us in a couple of weeks' time on the Sports World team. Thanks very much for today. So that's Curtis Davis and Maz Farouk at the MKM Stadium. Brad and Asmir then, let's pick up on a few of the themes then from this opening game of the day. And the concern for Brad, for Manchester United, it's got to be a bit of a worry, isn't it, for Michael Carrick. Disappointing overall, particularly in the forward areas where they didn't really create anything, and concerns at the back as well with the balls that were coming in, which they couldn't deal with.
3: Well, the strange thing was the lack of creation. So 21 shots, but you know, maybe two like decent chances that I saw in the game. When you're playing against a deep line back three, why you didn't turn that into sort of four strikers when you have that much possession of the ball? You're not in any kind of danger of Hull breaking on you when you have that kind of control of the game. I thought it was a little bit mundane by Manchester United, and I'm sure Michael Carrick and his staff will have words with the players, because yes, they possess the ball, but you think if you put it to one of the contenders, so Arsenal would have created probably 10, 12, 14 good chances against a team that played and set up like Hull City did. So there's a big gap right now between Manchester United and Arsenal, and you're and Manchester United need to look at Arsenal because that's

0: Man United, they're supposed to be fighting for a title. So I don't think Michael Carrick will be pleased with their final third entries. I don't think they'll be pleased with the delivery in the box. I don't think they'll be pleased with the movement that they had or any of the creativity. Possession, I think, will be quite happy with. And then another added element to this, if we're talking about Arsenal, who's going to be one of their main contenders or competitors this season, is defending set pieces. They were quite poor, and that's where Arsenal are very, very good this season. So I think I think it was a big letdown for Manchester United and a huge result for Hull City.
1: And Asmir, they've focused their priority in the transfer window on the midfield, having lost Casemiro, brought in Yuri Tielemans, Andre Santos from Chelsea, Carlos Baliba on his way from Brighton. Has that been at the expense of other areas, in particular the defence then, and the fullbacks in particular? I know a lot of Manchester United fans would like to have seen more recruitment there. Is that going to be a problem if they don't sort that out?
2: Yeah, I think without a doubt, I think this result is the exact reflection of an incredibly poor summer transfer window for Man United. I think if you look at the position they were in, to have the positivity of that second half of last season with Michael Carrick and not to build on that really is, you know, is just incredibly disappointing, especially from a Man United supporter point of view and especially as a club. So they're in such a good position, you're such a positive way, that's the time to build on. You look at the likes of Arsenal, who are maybe the gold standard at the moment, even Man City over the years. One year of success, you go again, you build again. So the fact that Man United really haven't strengthened all that much and their signature signing being Yuri Tielemans is a reflection of the whole club as a whole to compete in the Champions League once again, to even try and enter the title conversation, you need a lot more. The fullback area is absolutely the right back area. Harry Maguire and Haven played the center halves today. It's not good enough for where you want to be. And I think where Man United expect to be, Patrick Dorgu playing on the left wing, is again not for them the standard they want to set. I still think they need a number nine. And now number nine, who you can hang your hat on, because Cunha, I think, is more suitable to play as a winger or maybe even as a 10 in times Bruno Fernandes plays in a different position. So I think this could be a more of a wake-up call going into the last 10 days of the window. Baliba on the way, for sure that'll help. But I think they need to do, in my opinion, still quite a bit more business to really strengthen that squad.
1: So a quick one from both of you, not just on the strength of this one match, but on pre-season and the recruitment then. Have United got any chance of challenging for a title? Are they way off at the moment, Brad?
0: They're way off of a title. I think they can still build things to get in the top four or five. But they're off of a title at this moment in time.
1: Asmir?
2: Agreed. I think way off a title challenge.
1: Semi Ajayi on the way at half-time, one of the goal scorers today for Hull. We've got reaction on the way then to their start to the season against Manchester United. Let's get through some of the other potential contenders then. It's going to be very strange not hearing from Pep Guardiola this season. It is a brand new era at Manchester City. His former assistant Enzo Maresca now in charge. They start their season at home to Bournemouth on Sunday. They'll have to bounce back after the defeat to Arsenal in the Community Shield. Does Maresca need a convincing victory on Sunday then after what happened in that first game against Arsenal?
2: Yeah, of course, it'd be nice. It's always, you know, you want to start every season with 3 points for sure. But I think Man City are a bit of a work in progress. I think they've transitioned as a whole club over the last 18 months. So I don't think this has been an overnight process. They've seen the end of Pep Guardiola. I think the signs were there that he was going to finish within a year or two. The players, they've moved on. The players they brought in. I think there's been a huge transition going on at Man City for quite some time, not just this summer. But again, I think they will get stronger as the season goes on. I think Enzo Maresca's message will get across the players, their squad. As you can see with the movement, the rumors, I don't think they'll be done, or I don't think they're close to being done with their business in the last 10 days here. So they'll get stronger as the season goes on. I think Maresca is a top manager. The helpful thing for Man City is I still look at their spine, and I still think you have Erling Haaland up there, which is, you know, a great position to be in. Elliot Anderson's a top signing. Phil Foden's there. Ruben Diaz is there. Donnarumma is a top goalkeeper. So they still have a really, really strong spine. I think they'll add to that. But I think having Enzo Maresca is a positive. He knows the club, and I think they'll get stronger as the season goes on.
1: And we saw the end of Sir Alex Ferguson's reign at Manchester United, Brad, making that transition, maintaining high performance levels can be difficult. Do you think the post-Pep era at Manchester City is going to be as challenging as that?
0: I mean, it's yet to be seen. The thing about the top managers, and I think Asmer will agree with this, is mentally they keep all the players in check. They're very good man managers. They're excellent at motivating the players. Tactically, they're all going to be a little bit different. But Pep Guardiola had a check on his players. The players knew what they could get away with and what they couldn't get away with. And when a new guy comes in, a lot of players try to get away with a lot of things. And sometimes it's not the X's and O's that are the issue. I mean, if you look at their team, they've got great players, Foden and Semenyo and Haaland and Guardiola and Diaz and Kucinov and O'Reilly. They got great players all over. It's mentally, are they going to listen to what Maresca says? Are they going to think, well, Pep wouldn't have done it that way? There's little things, that these little nuances come in. So are they going to, I think they're going to be in that top one, two, or three positions with the quality of players they have, but will they have what that little extra that's needed to win and really challenge Arsenal for the Premier League title? And that's yet to be seen. And also, does the Man City board, if they have a really difficult first 6 months of the season, which could happen to any new manager, are they going to stick with Maresca, or will they then do what Man United did and become a changing club and not have the continuity and stability? So it'll just be interesting to watch. Quality of player they have. It'll be interesting to see if Maresca can keep the players in check.
1: Manchester City start then against Bournemouth. We've got about 6 or 7 minutes until we cross live to the City Ground for our first live Premier League commentary of the new season, Nottingham Forest against Leeds. Before that, let's just go through some of your former clubs then to see where they are. Brad, Liverpool, new era for them. One of the new bosses, of course, is the former Bournemouth manager, Andoni Iraola, replacing Arne Slot. Their first match is away to Newcastle. You can hear this live on the BBC World Service on Sunday. The Liverpool captain, Virgil van Dijk, admitting last season's title defence was unacceptable. Is it too much to ask under a new style of play under Iraola for them to might a title challenge, or do you think that's possible this season?
0: A title challenge may be really difficult. Again, the start and the confidence building in the squad is going to be really important. I see them in the top 4 or 5. I'm not certain. I'd love for them, as you know, to be in for the title challenge. I'm not so certain a title challenge will be there for Liverpool this season. But hopefully, it'll be a positive season, and they back Iraola, and then next season. Next season, we could talk about that. But right now, on paper, and from what I've seen, I don't see them as title contenders, just Champions League contenders.
1: Yeah, maybe that's the thing with Arsenal as well this time around, isn't it? The fact that so many other clubs have changed managers, some of their rivals are in a different position and maybe looking to build towards the following season rather than challenging for this one. What about Chelsea, though, Asmir? A decade ago, they finished 10th, they hired a new manager and won the Premier League the following season. Last year, they finished 10th and they've hired a new manager. Could history repeat itself with Xabi Alonso?
2: Yeah, well, I remember being there, Lee, so it is doable. It is something that can be done. I love the hire of Xabi Alonso. I think, again, he's a player that played at the highest level, achieved some amazing things with Leverkusen. I know it was a tough spell at Real Madrid, but that can be quite common with certain managers. But I think that's a good hire. I think he's obviously been given a lot of power, a lot of say. Definitely a change and a shift from the philosophy over the last 2-3 years. And again, if you look at Chelsea on paper, if you look at that first, starting 11, 13, 14 players, incredibly strong and almost as strong as, anyone in the league, you can say. Not having European football is helpful in the fact that their strength and depth isn't great. They've got a lot of numbers in the squad and at the club. They need to obviously trim a lot of the fat and get a lot of players out and really focus on the players that Xabi Alonso wants to work with. So really top heavy, really strong in the attacking areas. I mean, João Pedro, Cole Palmer, Morgan Rodgers. This is really as good of, top three, top end players you can get in any side. So things can, things are looking up. Again, when you finish 10th, even when I remember being in that position, the first step has got to be, let's get back into the Champions League. That's got to be the immediate minimum goal. have a positive season, see what you can do in those domestic cups, how far you can go, challenge for those trophies. But that's going to be the first step for Chelsea. And I think if they gain momentum and, of course, have a good start, then anything's possible. But I love the first 11, top end of the squad, some really, really good signing. Lacroix is a really good signing at center half. You know, a solid, experienced, Premier League proven, you know, at Crystal Palace. So some really, really good signs. Won't get too carried away, but I think all the signs are there for a good season ahead.
1: So will Chelsea be one of the challenges then for the title? Arsenal laying down a marker after their 3-0 victory over Coventry on Friday night. We're all set to go for our live game then between Nottingham Forest and Leeds United. The players just in the tunnel. So ahead of his first game in charge, here is Oliver Glasner, the new Nottingham Forest manager, relishing the chance to open the campaign against Leeds.
3: New season, many question marks today, but here playing at home, starting at the City Ground, makes it even more exciting, and we're looking forward to the start of the Premier League.
4: Your starting 11 today doesn't include either of the outfield players that you signed in the summer. McAtee is in and Cunha is in instead as well. What's the thinking behind that, Oliver?
3: Yeah, Ousmane Diomande just arrived 2 weeks ago, and we want to give him the time to settle in and understanding the way we want to play and also getting on a top fitness level, what's necessary in the Premier League. Xaver Schlager, very similar, came late after World Cup, and so I picked most of the players who had the entire preseason with us because they know how we want to play. They had a very good preseason, and all these players deserve to start today.
4: Leeds today, what kind of special challenges are you expecting from them this afternoon?
3: Very physical, duels, pressing very high, playing many balls in behind, big threat in set pieces, and I think Daniel Farke did an amazing job there after a tricky start after their promotion, and then they really did well. I think in the last 9 games of the Premier League, they just lost the last one at West Ham before they were 8 games unbeaten, and this shows just the consistency. They had a few signings with Trafford, with Muha Removic, with Harry Wilson as a Premier League experienced player. All the others stayed there, so will be a good test at the beginning.
1: That is Oliver Glasner speaking to Sports World's Mark Scott. This is the sound of the City Ground. Glasner has just applauded all 4 sides of the ground. Nottingham Forest fans are used to this, though, with managers. It's the 5th appointment in fewer than 12 months. Asmi is going to last longer, is he, than Nuno Espirito Santo, than Postecoglou, Sean Dyche, Vitor Pereira?
2: Managers, I have to say, the proof's in the pudding that he won't get a lot of time. I really hope he does. You know, I think he's deserved that opportunity. And I think at some point you've got to give a manager time. But let's wait.
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8: Obituary announcement. The Sané family of the Gambia and Senegal, the Mondé family of No. 13 New Street, Banjul, the family of the late H.R. Mondé, Mrs. Rosamond Walker and family, the family of the late Ralph Buller Grant, the family of the late L.T. Bell, the family of the late Samuel Lilifoon, the family of the late Uncle Kewa Davis, the family of the late Michael Coker of No. 3 Haddington Street, Banjul, the Attlee family, the Nung family, the Riley family, the Harris family, the Decker family, the Jarler family, Mrs. Monica Bonu Johnson and family, the Green Harris family, the Moore family of Banjo, members of the Evangelical Church of the Gambia, and the entire membership of the Christian Council of the Gambia, and all relatives and friends at home and abroad, regretfully announce the passing of their beloved mother, sister, auntie, grandmother, and great-grandmother, Mrs. Adeline Hannah Mimi Sane, Ni Monde, wife of the late Pastor Modu Lamin Sane, who passed away on the 12th of August at Edward Francis Small Teaching Hospital. Funeral arrangements are as follows. Wakekeeping will be on Friday the 21st of August at ECG Bundung, the junction before GT Bank. Lane in state at her residence in Talinding from 11 a.m. to 1 p.m. on the 22nd of August. Funeral service will be at ECG Willingara on Saturday the 22nd of August at 2 p.m. Interment will be at the Old Joshua Christian Cemetery and condolences will be received at ECG Willingara. The deceased is Mrs. Adeline Hannah Mimi Sane, Mi Monde. May her soul rest in peace and rise in glory.
9: قال ما خطبكن إذ راوتن يوسف عن نفسه قلن حاش لله ما علمنا عليه من سوء قالت امرأة العزيز الآن حصحص الحق أنا راوته عن نفسه وإنه لمن الصادقين.
10: Family of the late Prince William, family of the late Mami Lopi, Maurice Jallo and family, Aina Williams and family, Okuta Williams and family, A.C. Williams and family, Ola John Cisse, daughter of the deceased in UK, Safi Keita, sister of the deceased in the US, Seina Bujaita, sister of the deceased in the UK, regret to announce the death of Hadi Williams, commonly known as Nene of Yarambamba, who passed away today, 22nd of August. She will be laid to rest today at 5 p.m. and fida will be at the Deepakunda Mosque and burial at the Deepakunda Cemetery. The sad news is extended to the Adams Kunda of Latrikunda, Lopikunda of Bundung, and Lopikunda of Sarekunda, and family of the late Olive Nene Wright. May the gentle soul of Hadi Williams rest in peace.
9: جهزهم بجهازهم قال أتوني بكم ألا ترون أني أوفي الكيل وأنا

This is an obituary announcement. The Jaju Kunda family of Magruar Jaju and Catherine Jaju of Sanjabatuba regret to announce the demise of their beloved son and brother, Sangmari Jaju, commonly known as Abu, who answered to the call of God on Tuesday, 18th of August, 2026 at the RVTH. Funeral arrangements are as follows. Vigil prayers will be held on Tuesday, 25th August, 2026 at the St. Anthony's Catholic Church in Kololi at 6 p.m. The funeral mass will be on Wednesday, the 26th of August, at the same place, St. Anthony's Catholic Church in Kololi at 2 p.m. An interment would be at the Kololi Christian Cemetery. Condolences will be received at the family home in Sanjabatuba. The deceased is Sangmari Jaju, commonly known as Abu. May his soul and the souls of all the faithful departed, through the merciful love of God, rest in perfect peace. Amen.

0: Should have been a Leeds United corner.
1: Yes, Muharamovic, 5-year deal, Bosnian international, 3 appearances at the World Cup. Harry Wilson, who had his best scoring return in the Premier League for Fulham last season with 10 goals, throw in his 7 assists. That was a good return. They'll certainly miss the Welsh international, as Murillo, who missed the end of last season through injury, clears long, and it goes out of play over on that far side, and it will be a Leeds United throw, as Oliver Glasner, who has won 4 of his 5 games in his previous clubs when it's been his first game in charge, actually includes his first game at Crystal Palace when they beat Burnley by 3-0, and a certain James Trafford, who's in goal for Leeds, as Chris has mentioned, is in goal that day for Burnley. The England international, I'm sure, will benefit from regular game time in the Premier League to enhance his own international claims, as he is quite clearly quite vocal at the back, as Biol floats it forward towards Calvert-Lewin. Headed away, though, by Cunha at the back for Forrest. Settles for McAtee, back towards Cunha. Sangara gets a touch, misplaced pass, seized upon by Calvert-Lewin, played early in by Leeds in the yellow shirts. Stack comes onto it, out towards that far side, the right. This is Bogle. Looks for run ahead of him of Rodon. Two Forest players both go for the same ball. Breaks inside towards Wilson, who with the early cross, it's saved by Sells inside his six-yard area, 0-0.
0: Yeah, sharp early cross and a bit of a warning for Nottingham Forest. Careless pass in the middle of the pitch by Sangari. They're going to miss the control, Nottingham Forest, aren't they? Which Elliot Anderson gave them last season. He was tremendous. McAtee's going to play in that Anderson role. Whether he can replicate him, time will tell.
1: Sangari clears the ball, he hooks it high into the air downfield. Rodon tries to challenge Gibbs-White, who had a terrific season at the end of last season. There's a goal at Leicester City in League One, Tom Gale.
2: Not much noise, Ian, because it's coming from the away end. Leicester 0, Burton 1. Gary Bowyer's side with an excellently worked goal. Neat, intricate passing. It finds its way through to Dennis. Edge of the penalty area, goes across McCarthy into the bottom corner. Leicester 0, Burton 1.
1: Now, in the mid-80s, they were both sponsored by Incoop, as Leicester City, it's the Incoop derby in many respects. Leicester City, who were held last week by Notts County, fallen behind there by Gary Bowyer's Burton Albion. Not an ideal
0: Dennis
1: start.
0: With a goal.
1: That's right. Cousin Matthew. 0-0, offside. And that'll be Daniel Farke puts his thumbs up. They didn't enjoy the best of starts, Leeds United, but when they switched to that back three, yeah, boy, did their season transform.
0: Were you there? I was there, wasn't it? Manchester City, wasn't it?
1: At
0: half-time, they made the change. Calvert-Lewin right. Came on, two up top. You're right, transformed their season, and that system has really worked well for Daniel Farke.
1: That switch to the back three. Leeds picked up 36 points. Prior to that, they'd gained 11 points from their opening 13 matches. Charlton have just taken the lead at West Ham. West Ham United 0, Charlton Athletic 1. So Nathan Jones looking to get back-to-back wins to start the new championship season, as Leeds United have been awarded a free kick, which is midway through the Nottingham Forest half. Harry Wilson stands over it. Every red shirt is currently back. They've just got one behind the spray of the referee, Rob Jones, and that is Gibbs-White. But Harry Wilson stands over this free kick for Leeds. Remember, no goals at Everton or indeed Ipswich. Wilson clips it in. Murillo volleys the ball away, left-footed. So that goal at West Ham, Becky Ives.
3: Yeah, it's gone to Charlton and they absolutely deserve it. Confident from the off here. They've had the better of the chances and it's Lloyd Jones with a spectacular bicycle kick. If you can watch it back later, do, but it found the bottom corner. West Ham 0, Charlton 1.
1: Straight to Southampton. Goal, Emily Herbert.
4: Southampton 1, Stoke 0. Cole Lahren continues his goal streak of scoring in every game this season. Early on here, breaks the line and an easy tap in into the back of the net. Southampton 1, Stoke 0.
1: Wolves have taken the lead at Deepdale. Preston North End 0, Wolves 1. Preston's last home win was back in March. Rochdale 0, Crawley Town 1 is the latest score in League 2. And Huddersfield Town are 1-0 up away at MK Dons in League 1. You're up to date on BBC Radio 5 Live and the World Service, 9 minutes play. 0-0 here in the sunshine at the City Ground. Chris Sutton.
0: Yeah, and Nottingham Forest just struggling to build up from the back as Leeds, who are the dominant team, and really putting Nottingham Forest back at this moment in time as Mirovic steps in.
1: And he continues to run forward, but he's marshalled out of play, and it'll be a goal kick to Forest by Giacunha. Told you about that goal at Deepdale, Adam Cottier.
5: Scored by Fer Lopez of Wolves, driving down the right-hand side unchallenged, and his left-foot shot found the near post top corner. Preston 0, Wolves 1.
1: Nottingham Forest, they only had 4 home wins at the City Ground last season in the Premier League. Only 3 teams had fewer: Tottenham, Burnley and Wolves. Glasner talking in the week about how he wants to make this place a fortress. There, of course, is no European distraction for Forest this season. They reached the semi-finals before that route to Istanbul was curtailed by Aston Villa in that all-English affair, as coming back from an offside position, that will be a free kick to the home team. Bright sunshine now, 0-0.
0: Yep, lovely afternoon. The issue Forest have is they don't have the physicality of Chris Wood up top, and Leeds are man for man at the back, and yeah, Igor Jesus doesn't have that physical presence, so it's all about winning the second ball.
1: Well, that ball is at the moment is picked up by Gibbs-White, and he sends it across towards Aina, backpedalling, keeps the ball in play, heads it, McAtee gets a touch, and now the ball is back with McAtee. These rich red shirts of Nottingham Forest, as Cunha passes the ball to Milinkovic. Portman Road we go now, Chris Coles.
6: Ipswich 0, Sunderland 0. Terrific noise at Portman Road, but very nearly punctured by Sunderland. Brian Broby played through. Great ball. Looked like he was about to finish. Leif Davis with an excellent tackle to keep the score at Ipswich 0, Sunderland 0.
1: The back pass towards Sells. He was about to pick it up, realised he couldn't. Calvert-Lewin was closing him down, and closing him down quickly. He adjusted his feet and just about got away with it.
0: Well, Sells nearly sold the pies there, didn't he? Nearly put his team in an awful pickle. He adjusted well in the end. The back pass, there wasn't enough pace on it from Cunha, and Dominic Calvert-Lewin just lurking in and around Sells, who does a little back flick and then kicks the ball upfield. But that could have gone horribly wrong. It really could.
1: Was Sells sold short?
0: He was.
1: Everton, Julia Bold.
7: It's still 0-0 between Everton and Crystal Palace's. Illiman Ndiaye just has a shot there, tipped out towards goal there. There's been end-to-end stuff since it started. Palace had a really good chance, close-range shot by Mateta. Branthwaite got in the way and it went over the top of the bar. Still Everton 0, Crystal Palace 0.
1: Let's hear about that Crawley goal at Rochdale. And that's Premji.
8: Good work down the left-hand side, and a right-footed shot 6 yards out from Pemi Adoroju. Rochdale 0, Crawley 1.
1: Blackburn Rovers 0, Middlesbrough 1. So Middlesbrough have taken the lead at Ewood Park against their former player and manager, Tony Mowbray. We'll bring you news of that goal at Ewood Park, but it remains 0-0. No goals in the 3 games in the 3 o'clock in the Premier League. A little later on, we've got Brentford-Tottenham for you at 5:30. As here is Wilson in the centre circle. Little flick out towards Rodon. There is a very good pace to this game at the City Ground. Shrewsbury 0, Barnet 1 is the latest score in League 2.
0: Yeah, I think a good pace, certainly from Leeds United, who are the dominant team. I mentioned Nottingham Forest just cannot get up the pitch. They don't have that presence. I think they have to go big in behind that Leeds back three and try and really stretch them out. Leeds happy to go man for man, and they are in control at this moment in time.
1: Here is Muharamovic, now Biol, who's playing as the central figure of that central three for the yellow shirts of Leeds United, resplendent in the sunshine, chips the ball forward, looks to get Bogle on that right-hand side. Aronson, who we've hardly mentioned, loose ball picked up by Stack, stretched into the tackle, and then Ampadu in the challenge, and the ball runs out to this near side for Aina, and his run is stopped by that presence of James Justin. John Bennett then with that news at Ewood Park.
9: Yeah, Middlesbrough on top, Blackburn 0, Middlesbrough 1. Sarmiento with the goal, left-hand side of the penalty area. Fine finish. They are doing really well so far in this game. Middlesbrough, Blackburn 0, Middlesbrough 1.
1: John's notes, I'm sure, will tell you that the home team has only won 1 of the last 9 meetings between those two, as Exeter City have got a second goal at home to Accrington Stanley. Wrexham 0, Watford 1. Is a latest score in the Championship as well, and we are up to date as Nottingham Forest 0, Leeds United 0, almost a quarter of an hour play.
0: Yeah, and one thing to notice from Leeds United, they play with the three centre-halves when they're out of possession, but Jaden Bogle, who's just signed a new contract at Leeds United, gets so high up on that right-hand side, more or less playing like a right forward. Rodon will just step in. He's a really versatile player, is Rodon. He'll be, you know, more or less a right-back for Leeds when they're in possession.
1: Yeah, they've been busy, Leeds, in trying to get players to sign new deals. Not only Jaden Bogle, but Joe Rodon and Ethan Ampadu have also signed new deals to take them to keep them at Elland Road until 2030. Daniel Farker, he was asked about that. He actually made a joke of it, saying, "We haven't got any money in terms of my own contract." But he was actually only joking, because he certainly did not want to talk about the fact that he's now entered the last year of his contract. He said, "Let's just get the transfer window out of the way. That is not the focus." As we go to Wrexham and Mark Webber.
10: Well, it's Wrexham 0, Watford 1, 13 minutes in. Luka Kerimgaard, one of the new ones that came into the side today. Yeah, the two changes. Left post header, no challenge. Wrexham 0, Watford 1.
1: Wigan 0, Lake Norient 1 is the latest score in League 1. 0-0 here, Chris.
0: Yeah, that's your sort of neck of the woods as well, and you know that turf very well. What's the word about Daniel Farker then? Do you think he'll extend eventually?
1: I'm not too sure. I think the owners
0: got good sources, haven't you?
1: Might be waiting to see how it all unfolds this season.
0: You avoided that, didn't you?
1: Well, I'm trying to focus on the game, to be honest with you, Chris. Here is Murillo, back to Milenkovic. Milenkovic is left of the centre circle. I just wonder, with the investment, whether they might look for a little bit more stardust. Leeds United's owners.
0: That's harsh, isn't it? The job Daniel Farker has done. You're talking about a better fit. I think that's a little bit harsh from you. But here comes a Nottingham Forest long throw from Mina again out on this right-hand side.
1: It was you asked for my, what was the feeling? Aina coming in from the right-hand side with a throw, and it's a long one. And the header, good save by Trafford, because Igor Jesus got it well, but Trafford just threw himself instinctively away towards his left with a very good two-handed save. We've been playing for 16 and a half minutes, and that by far was the closest we've had to a goal.
0: Yeah, it was a really good save from Trafford. Threw himself to his left-hand side. Long throw, blimey, that's a strong challenge. Daniel Farker unhappy about that. Miner on James Justin. Miner saying he won the ball. He did come off his feet, though, in fairness. This is right in front of us on the touchline.
1: Well, Craig Pawson is the VAR. It is no longer at Stockley Park. The Premier League HQ have moved to Olympia with their plush new studio, so he'll be having a good look at that. In the meantime, Aina is trying to console him, but he has been shown a yellow card. I wonder if we can actually hear the VAR conversation, because we've got that opportunity to hear that dialogue between Craig Pawson and Rob Jones. In the meantime, we're going to go to Everton. Julia.
7: It's still Everton 0, Crystal Palace 0, but a really good chance for the visitors. And Nketiah had a go. It was going from left to right across goal. Pickford went the right way, but the ball rattled off the post. It's still goalless, Everton 0, Crystal Palace 0.
1: And still no goals between Ipswich and Sunderland. We were hoping to try and listen. Admittedly, the feed, we can't broadcast the feed, but I was hoping to try and get some sort of insight, but they have confirmed the on-field decision of a reckless challenge. So it's the referee's call. It will remain as a yellow card.
0: And I think they've got that about right. Well, Aina lunges towards the ball with his left foot. There's a follow-through with the right foot, but he's not overly high with it. I think he may get part of the ball. He certainly gets James Justin. But you always run the risk with a... It was a reckless challenge. I think that's the best way to describe it. But good to see Justin back up and on his feet. And I've got to say, just seeing the save from James Trafford on the monitor, Igor Jesus got up superbly. He's not the biggest, but got up well. And it was a better save than what I thought initially.
1: It remains 0-0 from the resulting free kick for Leeds United. Stack hits it on the diagonal. Jesus back there, heads it out on the edge of the area. Swindon Town lead Cheltenham by a goal to nil in League Two at the County Ground. Also in League Two at Vale Park, Port Vale lead Tranmere Rovers by a goal to nil. And Cardiff City have taken the lead in the Championship. Derby County 0, Cardiff City 1. As the ball will go back, and Murillo again, no-nonsense defending. He seemed to give a real good glare towards Sells, whether he was expecting Sells to come off his line.
0: Yeah, well, you've always got to blame someone, haven't you? I mean, it was a bit of a rush clearance from Murillo. I thought he had a bit more time there where he could have taken a touch and tried to clip the ball up the left-hand side for Nottingham Forest, and that's allowed the Leeds long throw of Ampadu over there on the right-hand side.
1: In it comes from the right. Mix travels a long way, flicked on, headed out by Cunha, still not fully away inside the six-yard area. But in the end, the overhead kick from Murillo has conceded a corner, and Leeds United are putting pressure on Nottingham Forest back line. Leeds were a real threat at set pieces last season. 23 goals they scored from set pieces. Remember Arsenal, who were the kings of the set piece, only scored 25. So this will be an opportunity to swing it in from that far side, the right. Leeds in yellow shirts, playing from right to left. Wilson delivers the ball, doesn't get the elevation. Stack tries to flick it on at the near post. And then it will be cleared up towards Williams, who manages to evade one challenge, and he runs free. And McAtee's going on ahead of him if Williams can find him. Williams still has it on that far side, the left. Now delivers the cross, but it's too close to traffic.
0: Really nifty from Nico Williams on that left-hand side. Great feet. I thought he should have just gambled and tried to find McAtee, who had made a run in a central area. It would have been really difficult pass, but why not?
1: Goal in the Yorkshire Derby. Rotherham United, York City. Shoujo.
11: It's gone Rotherham's way. Rotherham 1, York 0. It was a corner which was converted by the Rotherham left-back, Ewan Otu, coming at the front near post and flicked the corner home. It had been York City who'd been playing some lovely football and were well on top, but it's Rotherham who have scored against the run of play. Rotherham 1, York 0.
1: Another goal in League 2. Colchester United 0, Oldham Athletic 1, and Blackpool have just taken the lead at Edgeley Park. Stockport County 0, Blackpool 1 is the latest score in League 1. Still awaiting the first goal in the Premier League at the 3 o'clock kickoffs. But Hull City earlier beat Manchester United by 2-0. And of course, last night, the champions beat Coventry City by 3-0 to kick off the new Premier League season. When I said at the start that we'll have 209 live Premier League games this season, you then throw in the Champions League, the FA Cup, the League Cup, the WSL and the Internationals. Five live remains the home of live sport. And that's just the football, but we've got the racing today. We've got the tennis coming up, the US Open. All sorts of sport. The Dutch Grand Prix this weekend as well. As here is Wilson. Challenge comes in from Murillo. Oh, and then he bit into the second challenge against Ampadu. The referee has angered the Forest supporters as he gives a free kick, but I think it's probably the correct decision.
0: And then maybe a bit of frustration in there from the Forest support. The team hasn't really got going. They're trying to play through that central area, but Leeds are just all over them. Milinkovic trying to fire a ball into Gibbs White, who Rodon pinches the ball off him. Gibbs White saying he should have been awarded a free kick, but they kept the ball pretty well, and Murillo, it was a bit of a daft challenge from him. The free kick was certainly the correct decision.
1: Wrexham have equalised in the Championship. Wrexham 1, Watford 1. Free kick to Leeds United. Goalless here at the City Ground. You're listening to 5 Live on the World Service from the BBC. We're also available on the BBC Sounds app. Stack then to take it. Right footed, rather flat ball in. Cleared by the Forest defence. Racing away on that far side is Ndoye. Tries to keep the ball in play and actually gets it away off Rodon, and it will be a Forest throw far side the left. A goal at Portman Road, Chris Coles.
6: Welcome back to the Premier League. Ipswich Town, they lead Sunderland by a goal to nil, and a debut goal for Brazilian striker Emerson, made by Julio Enciso. Great work to beat two players, squared it to Emerson, couldn't miss from 7 yards. Ipswich 1, Sunderland 0.
1: Ball played forward by McAtee. He actually apologises because it goes straight through towards Trafford, the Leeds United goalkeeper. Everton Crystal Palace remains 0-0. Told you that Wrexham were level. Here's Mark Webber.
10: 21 minutes for the goal, Ian, and it was coming from Danny Imrie. A goal cross in from Kiefer Moore. Imrie in the middle of the area to knock it home. Wrexham 1, Watford 1.
1: Leeds United with Ampadu from that deep-lying role in midfield. Lurahamovic. Out it goes for a throw, to the delight of the home support. Aina wants to take it quickly. And Doi tries to chest it into the path of Jesus. Gibbs-White was actually the most advanced Forest player there, as their red shirts and white shorts playing from left to right. Milinkovic tries to hold off Calvert-Lewin, turns, clears long. Lurahamovic finds then Stack, helped out by Ampadu in the midfield. Curling ball along the ground out towards the far side. This is Bogle. Almost midway through the Forest half. Plymouth Argyle are leading at Wickham. Wickham Wanderers 0, Plymouth Argyle 1. That's in League 1. Here now is Biol just outside the centre circle of his own half. Leeds United certainly had the better of this 25 minutes, haven't they?
0: Yeah, just haven't had enough. Oh, haven't made created enough clear-cut opportunities, but here's a chance.
1: Here is Aronson, central area, out towards Bogle. First-time cross, delivered in low. Wilson is there. And then the flag is raised. And the celebrations are cut short. It was an early ball in. Wilson just opened up his body, left-footed, guided it in. And he looked like he'd marked his debut with a goal after 25 minutes. And I think...
0: Yeah,
1: no, he was offside.
0: Yeah, he was. Just had to hold his run a little bit. As Aronson, who in the central area, pops the ball out right. Bogle just strides onto it and... puts a delightful low ball into the middle, and Wilson had just got beyond the Nottingham Forest back line, opened his foot up beautifully to deflect the ball in, but he was half a yard offside.
1: When the initial ball was played out right, at that point he was checked okay. His run, he was okay. But it was when the final cross came in from Bogle, he'd strayed offside. Although they are still checking it, but it looked clear cut for me. Derby 1, Cardiff 1, that's in the Championship. And another goal in League One at Leicester, Tom Gale.
2: And another one for the visitors. Leicester 0, Burton 2, Kegs Choke it is. Once again, Leicester in possession, dispossessed. Dennis sees his initial effort blocked. It falls to the midfielder, right-hand side of the penalty area. One touch and bang, straight across McCarthy. Leicester 0, Burton 2.
1: And another goal at St Mary's in the Championship, Emily Herbert.
4: An equaliser for Stoke, Southampton 1, Stoke 1. Ethan Galbraith taps in from the six-yard box, so cool and calm. His first for signing for the club in the summer. Southampton 1, Stoke 1.
1: Nottingham Forest 0, Leeds United 0. Live on 5, live in the World Service. This is Ndoye, foul hit from behind. Free kick, ironic cheers from the home support.
0: Yeah, I suppose if you're a Nottingham Forest supporter, you know, we saw Gibbs-White on the ball there, you want to see him get on the ball as much as possible.
1: Quick free kick, too quick as far as Rob Jones, the referee, is concerned. They just tried to slide the ball in towards Ndoye in the inside left channel of the penalty area.
0: This isn't really within shooting range, is it? Or 28, 30 yards out, left-hand side of the box. Centre-backs have gone forward for Nottingham Forest, the big three. Kunja Milinkovic and Murillo's not so big, but big enough. Got a good leap, hasn't he?
1: You say that. The cut of the grass would say it was nearer 28 yards than 30. But I'm sure that Stack scored a goal for Leeds United at Villa Park from a similar position back in February. And it's Gibbs-White who stands over it. Ndoye is also there. McAtee not too far away. Ndoye's going to run behind the ball. And in fact, it will be Gibbs-White to deliver the ball. It's deep. Cunha tries to get round the back. Partially headed away. Murillo there retrieves the ball. The referee says no foul. Murillo on the right-hand side now to McAtee. He curls over the cross. And that was headed out by Justin. Aina heads it back. A strong looping header. Drops inside the area. Headed away by Roden. Gibbs-White on the volley. Right-footed. Off-target. Goal kick. 0-0. We'll go back to Everton. Julia Bolt.
7: It's still Everton 0, Crystal Palace 0, but we have had a penalty check. Jared Branthwaite was clipped inside the box. Cambo stuck his leg out, just clipped his ankle. He was brought down. However, VAR found Branthwaite was offside. No penalty. Everton 0, Crystal Palace 0.
1: Goal kick for Leeds. It's goalless here. We'll go to Portman Road. Chris Coles.
6: Ipswich still leads Sunderland by a goal to nil, but Ipswich's new goalkeeper, Kiel Sherpens, just made an excellent save to deny Noah Siddiqui. Lefay found him. Siddiqui's header, Sherpens' sharp save. Ipswich 1, Sunderland 0.
1: That's live on Sports Extra.
0: There you were saying James Trafford. Leeds United signed him because he's brilliant with his feet. He's just booted a straight out touch from a goal kick in.
1: You know, earlier on when you were saying about there's always somebody to blame? I know that feeling from having worked with you for many a year. Milenkovic pops it back to Cunha. That was awkward for him. He had to turn. He was under pressure from Aronson. And a clearance comes off the back of the American and out for a goal kick at the Trent end, in the shadows of the Trent end, where Sells, in that ultra-blue, all-goalkeeping outfit, prepares to take the goal kick, Oliver Glasner. Inside his technical area watching on, the index finger, his right hand is raised.
0: They haven't been good enough to play through Leeds United. Leeds going man for man at the back, 3-on-3, and Sells, he continues to try and play out, but Leeds' press is better than Forrest's build-up play.
1: However, on the back of that, Ampadu has just put the ball out of play for a throw, and Nottingham Forest unable to take it quickly. But Glasner cuts a rather frustrated figure. He looks very animated as he's talking to his backroom staff just in front of us. Now the throw's taken by Williams, but it goes back. And then Murillo inside. Milinkovic hits it, right-footed, looking for Aina to get on the end of it. He does, heads it forward. There is Jesus, headed away. Gibbs-White tries to pick it up, and then it runs out of play for a goal kick. Now, Leicester City were 2-0 down against Burton Albion at home, and there has now been a sending off. Tom Gale.
2: Leicester 0, Burton 2. The hosts are down to 10, and it's the experienced Oliver Skip. He's going for the ball, but gets nowhere near it. His right boot makes contact with the abdomen of his opponent. Dangerous play. What a horror show for Russell Martin. Half an hour gone, Leicester 0. 10, Matt, and Leicester 0, Burton 2.
1: Certainly didn't enjoy the best of starts this time last year, did he, when he was at Rangers for Russell Martin?
0: No, I mean,
1: it's not been a good start at Leicester.
0: Just dreadful start, and a lot of the skip going off. They're in a bit of bother. I think Nottingham Forest players there just surrounding the referee. There's a challenge from Dominic Calvert-Lewin, who was a little bit late on James McAtee in that Forest midfield. Needless, really, from Dominic Calvert-Lewin, who's having a word or two to say to the referee.
1: That's the second yellow card of the afternoon. Aina was booked for Forest earlier. Now Calvert-Lewin goes into the book of Rob Jones. Aina now hits it forward for Forest. Ondoy tries to take it in his stride, and coming across was Rodon, and it was a well-timed challenge. She was arriving at pace, the Welsh international. Took a tumble as he steered the ball behind for a corner.
0: He did well, because I think it was Beale looked like he was really struggling there for pace, and Rodon got round, but allows that long throw. Aina's long throw into the box, and Leeds have defending to do.
1: Aina then on this near side, the right, 6 yards up from the corner flag, into a crowded penalty area. Body of yellow shirts headed away. Murillo heads it back. Milinkovic is there, and its bouncing ball is picked up by James Trafford in his pink goalkeeping outfit. And he's now getting a little bit of the jip from the Forest supporters. He drops the ball to his feet and doesn't go long on this occasion. He knocks it to his right, and Beale with a clearance, but Calvert-Lewin rises early, still manages to get something on it.
0: Great leap, hasn't he? Is there a better leaper out there than Dominic Calvert-Lewin? I'm not so sure there is. He has some air time, he does.
1: That ability to hang in the air, as he's now on foot and putting pressure on Milinkovic. Cunha down the line near side, the turn from Aina, Justin was tight behind him. Leeds get a throw.
0: Just notice James Trafford has a little ponytail in there. Ponytailed goalkeepers from the Premier League era. Brian Gunn. There's one.
1: Yeah.
12: Have you got a response?
1: No.
12: No? Okay.
1: Justin, well, have you got a, comeback, another one?
12: I'll have a think.
1: Did Ben Roberts at Middlesbrough, was he one?
12: There you go.
1: Sangare just outside the penalty area for Forest. Diagonal ball, good ball too. Finds Gibbs-White, look to try and release Ndoye away the right-hand side. And there was a foul in there as well on McAtee from Stack that the German midfielder isn't happy with. Rob Jones wants Forest to take it back where the offence was committed, and play underway still 0-0. Here now is Gibbs-White running forward along the ground. Finds Williams inside the area. Williams looks for a shooting opportunity. Couldn't keep his poise, couldn't keep his balance. In the end, gave away a foul, and it will be a free kick.
0: It's Jaden Bogle, who did brilliantly, because Williams, out on that left-hand side, is a right-footed player, though. And Bogle read what he was thinking. Immediately comes inside in his right foot. He tracks the runner. Ampadu comes across and pinches the ball off him and is fouled in the process.
1: David Seaman.
12: Yes.
1: Might have, yeah.
12: Who told you that? Are you...
1: Well, I'll tell you what, I'm not believing anything that I hear. Because I was told earlier from somebody who worked for Leeds United, and I won't mention Jordan's name, but Jordan told me that the VAR now comes from the Push Studios at the Premier League. But Big Brother's listening and the refs are still based at Stockley Park.
12: Oh.
1: Yeah, so I was thinking their new Plush Studios in Olympia, that's where the referees have got to get to. But no, they're still turning up at Stockley Park to do it. So just you be careful, because that means that the Premier League are listening. And they'll continue to listen as you take the calls on 6.06 later on with Aaron Paul after our next commentary on 5 Live, Brentford Tottenham with John Murray and Michael Brown. That'll be around 7.30, 08085 909 693. And I don't want you knocking the referees as well on the opening day. Be a little... Where's the positivity, Chris?
12: I'm with you. I'm with you.
1: Williams far side the left. Charged down by Bogle. Under 10 minutes to go to half-time. We'll be going racing soon. The Ebor Handicap on the fourth and final day of that meeting at York. McAtee plays the ball back. Murillo. Lay off towards McAtee. Aina into a central area. Aina, 25 yards out, has a shot, took a deflection, took a lot of the pace off the ball, looped in the air, comfortable save for Trafford.
0: Yeah, it was very comfortable. Good little battle that, Aina and James Justin. Of course, Goodmanson missing in that left wing-back role for Leeds United. He had an excellent season last season, and Justin is a you know, right footer as well. That's not overly helpful, I think, for Leeds in terms of their balance, but he had a tremendous season, didn't he, last season? James Justin playing a variety of different roles.
1: Yeah, three goals in his 34 appearances last season. There's been a shortage of goals, actually, elsewhere around the country so far. Remember, Hull City beat Manchester United 2-0, Everton 0, Crystal Palace 0. Everton, incidentally, have lost on the opening day in the last four seasons, and Ipswich Town are leading Sunderland by a goal to nil.
12: I knew they'd win. I went 1-0 Sunderland, so I knew Ipswich would win.
1: You tempted fate by doing that, did you?
12: No, I'm pleased with them. Interesting, all the signings they've made. They've spent a few quid, haven't they? But good ambition.
1: Good noise being generated by the away support. Some of them bathed in sunshine. As Forrest with a throw on that far side, the left. Back towards Murillo. Milinkovic now just inside the Forest half, left of the centre circle, back out he goes to that far side for Murillo, hits it early, over the top, reaches Williams, Bogle committed himself, Williams pulls it back, cut out by Rodon with a clearance for Leeds United. And then the touch, and there'll be a foul there, and that will be a free kick to Leeds United.
0: I've got to say, I thought that was pretty soft, and Doyle just leaning into Jaden Bogle winning the free kick. Better from Nottingham Forest in terms of running behind from Williams on that left-hand side. Murillo found him. The cross wasn't on point. But the longer this first half has gone on, Gibbs-White has got more involved in the game. And that can only be a good thing from Nottingham Forest's point of view.
1: Nine goals in his final 10 appearances last season. He had an excellent campaign. felt that he was unlucky to have missed out on England's World Cup squad that went out to the United States, Mexico and Canada. As we'll get an update at Everton with Julia Bold.
7: It's Everton 0, Crystal Palace 0. The visitors with another good chance, though. Mateta on the counter-attack, centre of goal, right-footed. He's hit the post again. Just a bit of an update on Jarrod Branthwaite again. He is limping quite badly at the moment. Still playing, Everton 0, Crystal Palace 0.
1: They're yet to start the loading process, I'm told, for the Ebor handicap at York. We can go to Ipswich Town and Chris Coles.
6: An equaliser for Sunderland, a really classy equaliser for Sunderland. Nilsson Angulo, free kick, bent over the wall, in off the crossbar. It's a brilliant goal to make it Ipswich 1, Sunderland 1.
1: Jesus gets the ball out towards Aina. Aina with the cross. It was a ball to be attacked. And Williams was arriving on that left corner of the six-yard box, and it was forced by the Leeds United defence to concede a corner. Good spell of pressure for Forrest, 0-0.
0: Yeah, right-hand side. And he gets the ball out of his feet. It's a tremendous cross, whipped in right-footed to the far post. And you mentioned Williams trying to get across Joe Roden. Roden does superbly, heads it behind. Can Forrest work something from this corner?
1: The two Welsh internationals doing battle. Talking of which...

0: scramble it to safety.
1: I've got a feeling it was Jesus, who had earlier had a header that was saved very well by Trafford. So Nottingham Forest twice now have come very, very close to getting the opening goal. Rotherham United, York City, another goal. Shoujo Saka.
2: It's Rotherham 1, York 1. It's York's turn to score slightly against the run of play. Lovely move down the left. Cross came in, and there was Alex Newby to slot home left-footed. Rotherham 1, York 1.
1: Stockport County 0, Blackpool 2. Blackpool increasing their lead in League 1. Everton 0, Crystal Palace 0. Ipswich Town 1, Sunderland 1. That's live on Sports Extra. We'll be going racing very, very soon. 4 minutes to go to half-time here on 5 Live. And the World Service, it remains 0-0.
0: Yeah, they've looked a threat, haven't they, Forrest, from those long throws and in the corner. All coming back out, and Leeds United getting away with it. Trafford did well enough, actually, I think. So Jesus on the rebound, just couldn't quite direct a header and on target, and Leeds United scramble it to safety.
1: Shrewsbury have equalised at home to Barnet in League 2. Shrewsbury 1, Barnet 1. Goal now at Everton, Julia Bolt.
3: Everton 1, Crystal Palace 0. Kiernan Dewsbury Hall has broken the deadlock. It had been coming, he was on the left-hand side. He'd had a couple of chances from that left-hand side. They hadn't come off. This one, though, has looped in into the back of the net. Everton 1, Crystal Palace 0.
1: Pierre Sarge, who replaced Oliver Glasner, his first game in charge. Remember, they didn't win any of their final 7 matches. Mind you, now they did Everton last season.
0: Yeah, but there you were, writing Everton off, talking about their home record. I'm pleased for Everton. They've proved you wrong.
1: Actually, I don't think I actually said that. I was talking about their record.
0: Their home record, weren't you? They can't win on an opening day.
1: That wasn't necessarily at home. They played at Leeds United away last season.
0: Ridiculous stuff.
1: I think at times you put words in my mouth.
0: I think you do a good enough job of that yourself.
1: 33 days since the World Cup, 33 days since we were last together. I've missed you. Goal at Leicester, Tom Gale.
4: Leicester have won back, Ian. Leicester 1, Burton 2. The hosts are down to 10 men, but they're really going for it to try and get themselves into this game. The cross comes in from the right and it squeezes all the way through to the sliding Wes Burns, who gets his first goal for the club. Leicester 1, Burton 2.
1: We're going racing. John Hunt for the Ebor.
5: Some of the outsiders leading are here past halfway, Ian. Burnett Road takes the field along from Align the Stars, and also Spinning Wheel right up with the pace as well. They're all massive prices. So too is Real Dream in fourth place. And then one of the more fancied runners, to say the very least there, Emit, ridden by Ryan Moore, is in a good position in fifth place. And he's followed by Love Me Tender, the favourite in six. On the outside is the very well-backed Mr. Hollywood, one of two runners in the race for Willie Mullins. Safi Osborne well-positioned there. Behind her, races further, and Paddy the Squire as they turn now in towards the home straight. Hopewell Rock and Tarians begin there. Moves towards the far side of the track. Meanwhile, Poetic Sound seems to be labouring at the rear end of the field. Paradias towards the back end of the field as well. A lot to do for ascending, but still travelling well. And that remark applies to Class Leader as well, as they now come stand side and head for home. This is the Ebor Handicap, the last of the big races on this 4-day festival meeting. Burdett Rose trying to cling on, chased now by Dakary Bay in the middle of the track. Opportunity and Tarians both make their moves. Hopewell Rock, Paradias comes next. Not much coming from anywhere else with the well-backed favourite, Love Me Tender, looking well held now as they close up to the finish line. And it's Dakary Bay out in front narrowly, being chased by Hopewell Rock. An opportunity, Hopewell Rock, Dakary Bay, opportunity. It'll be one of these three, the line coming up tight. Dakary Bay, Hopewell Rock, opportunity, the three of them in line. They were followed by ascending. Baylor Bay came next, and Love Me Tender finished in mid-division. Ian, we're getting a photo finish image of the finish right now, and with some confidence, I can say that Dakary Bay for Alan King and jockey Ross Orion has won the Ebor by a nose or so to Hopewell Rock and opportunity in third.
1: John Hunt, thank you very much for the Ebor Handicap there at York on 5 Live. We have reached the 45-minute mark and there will be 2 minutes of added time. Nottingham Forest 0, Leeds United 0. Chris Sutton.
0: Yeah, it's been a bit of a stalemate, and you know, Nottingham Forest from a couple of set plays, a long throw and a corner which came back out hitting the post. They've come closest. Leeds had the offside goal, but

0: really created too much from open play, and that'll be a frustration for Daniel Farker.
1: Long throw launched into the penalty area, snatched at it by Biol. Overhead kick clearance there by McAtee. It was Milinkovic, incidentally, who had that header that came back off the post. So they've gone close with two headers, Jesus and then the Serbian international on that left-hand post for in added time. The referee has played the advantage there for Leeds United. Both managers inside their technical areas, watching on. There's Oliver Glasner. In his first game in charge, he had, I think, two pre-season matches here at the City Ground, but was very much looking forward to sampling the atmosphere here, and certainly lived up to all of his expectation ahead of kick-off, with the Forest supporters generating the noise. As Milinkovic tries to hold off, the nuisance of that is Harry Wilson pestering him, harrying him, and you heard the cry of Milinkovic as he was pushed from behind, and he goes to ground, and it'll be a free kick to Forest, 0-0.
0: Come on, big tough centre-half Milinkovic there, little large there, Harry Wilson running behind him, and then little nudge in the back. What's happened to centre-half squealing like that?
1: I'll let you tell him that.
0: I'll be gone by then. I would have done 20 years ago.
1: Well, as I mentioned on the Commentator's View podcast, when I recall the incident of the World Cup final when you threw the ice at our Spanish commentators in front of us, you didn't seem to be... Well, I thought you were shirking a little bit when he turned round at you. But anyway, you saved not by the bell, but by the whistle. What about your first half thoughts, 0-0?
0: Yeah, I mean, both sides cancelled each other out, really. But mentioned Forest had the better opportunities. Both good headers. First of all, Igor Jesus from a long throw from the right-hand side and a smart save from Trafford. And then Milinkovic, clever header, flicked header off the inside of the post, and Forest couldn't scramble at home. But a bit of a stalemate in open play. Leeds had the opportunity where Harry Wilson just drifted offside. But, yeah, expect more in the second half when spaces should open up a little bit.
1: Chances few and far between. Nottingham Forest 0, Leeds United 0 at the break.
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3: Thanks to Ian Dennis and Chris Sutton. Back with them for the second half then. So as the two sets of teams make their way down the tunnel at the City Ground, still waiting for our first live commentary goal, but one apiece between Ipswich and Sunderland, Everton leading Crystal Palace by a goal to nil. We've got the half times from those two stadiums on the way here on Sports World with me, Lee James. While we get some reaction to our first game of the day, Hull City making a dream start to their return to the Premier League, beating Manchester United 2-0. Nigeria international Semi Ajayi opened the scoring. Nabel Mendy of Senegal adding a second before half-time. Let's get some reaction then. Here is Ajayi speaking to Sports World's Guy Mowbray.
4: Well, what a start. That's as perfect as it could be, isn't it?
5: Yeah, absolutely. 3 points, a goal and a clean sheet. Can't really ask for more, so yeah, buzzing.
4: Tell us about the performance as a whole and tell us about the build-up to the game, what it's been like.
5: We've tried to block out the outside noise, just focused on what's in the building, what the gaffer's telling us and what we know we have in the changing room. And we came out of the blocks firing, so we had a really, really good start. Got the goal as well, and then just built on that. So all in all, a really, really good performance and something to build on for the rest of the season.
4: And confident, not just because of the result, but you were confident from the first whistle.
5: Yeah, 100%. Like, we know what we've got in this squad. We haven't really listened to what's going on outside. We're really just focused on ourselves. And it was about going outside and proving that to ourselves and everyone else. So we did that today, and we're really, really pleased.
4: What did that moment of scoring the first goal of Hull's latest Premier League return mean to you?
5: Yeah, it meant everything. Like I said, we had a good start, so it was important to come away from that start with at least a lead or a goal. And I was happy to do that. And then, like I said, we built on it afterwards, which is really, really good.
3: Semi Ajayi, one of Hull's goal scorers, clearly not the start Manchester United were hoping for. Here's their boss, Michael Carrick.
4: Michael, not the way you wanted to start. What would be your instant match report?
6: Yeah, of course, it's not what we wanted. It's a kind of a game that you probably prepare yourselves for and prepare. Certainly spoke about. It was a huge day for them, and so the atmosphere and how the game could look was we were fully aware of that going into the game. And I thought we did some good things. I thought we had some chances. Maybe you could argue maybe not enough, and we needed to create a little bit more. But I thought we had moments, and then the game obviously on set plays. You know, is a two set plays has caught us today. So in general, we've been pretty good for a period of time, and today caught us, and that's decided the game in the end.
4: Would that be the most disappointing thing, the defending from set plays?
6: Oh, well, it's pretty obvious to say. You know, we've conceded two goals today from them for different reasons. So, results can happen in football, mistakes can happen in football. I think it's over a period of time what you need to be good at and need to be judged. So we'll look at it and we'll improve from it for sure.
3: Day to forget for Manchester United, but what a start for Hull City. Let's go and hear about another of the promoted teams then, Ipswich Town, who took the lead against Sunderland. One apiece though at half-time at Portman Road. Chris Coles.
7: This has been a good, open, competitive game, and 1-1 is a fair reflection. Ipswich have been good. They've played with all the enthusiasm of a promoted team, but they've done it with real purpose and real quality. Emerson's debut goal made by Julio Enciso's excellent run, and then Nilsson Angulo equalising for Sunderland. Terrific free kick, 20 yards out, caressed it over the wall, in off the crossbar, which always makes any goal look that much better, and it means we are level at Portman Road. Ipswich 1, Sunderland 1.
3: Let's go and hear about Everton then, with the lead at half-time at Hill Dickinson Stadium against Crystal Palace. Julia Bold.
8: Everton 1, Crystal Palace 0. It's been a first half full of chances as well. Everton saw Illiminen Dye and Tyreek George go close, but it was Kiernan Dewsbury-Hall, his left foot high across the face of goal into the top right-hand corner, that broke the deadlock. Palace, though, will be disappointed. They've hit the post not once but twice. The first, Nketiah had a go left to right across goal. Pickford did go the right way, but the ball pinged away off the post. Mateta then on the counter attack. He was centre of goal. He's hit it right footed and has hit the same post yet again. A VAR check too. Branthwaite clipped in the box, but the defender was ruled to be offside anyway. It's been a good battle for 45 minutes. It's Everton 1, Crystal Palace 0.
3: You're up to date then at half time. Back with our commentary game. Nottingham Forest 0, Leeds 0 shortly. In Formula One, Mercedes George Russell led from the start to the finish in the sprint race at the Dutch Grand Prix. Ferrari's Charles Leclerc passed McLaren's Lando Norris with six laps to go to take second ahead of the world champion, who fended off a late attack from Mercedes' Kimi Antonelli, who now has a 53-point lead in the championship. We've got qualifying continuing. Rain possibly on the way, though, for the closing stages there at Zandvoort. And cricket and rugby, before we're back for the second half in the Premier League. First to a remarkable second test between Australia and Bangladesh, where 18 wickets fell on the opening day in Mackay, which is hosting its first international test cricket match. Australia closed on 165 for 8, a lead of 101 runs after bowling Bangladesh out for just 64, their fourth lowest total in test cricket. Mitchell Starc was the pick of the Australian bowlers, taking 6 for 12, his first wicket coming with the first ball of the test.
9: People are going to look at that and go, there's something wrong with the wicket. I would say it's very similar to a Gabba wicket in terms of the way it played. It might get quicker throughout tomorrow. It's a bit greasy underfoot to start the game, and then obviously with the weather we've had and the wind, it's gotten a little bit drier, but it's still playing probably quicker than last week in Darwin. Everyone wants more runs and wickets, don't they? Sometimes it's a process that takes time. We've seen Greeny throughout these two tests really find a process that's working for him, and I thought today again he was fantastic in a partnership with Steve. At the moment there's guys that would like more runs. Hopefully it comes throughout the summer.
3: That's Mitchell Starc. The Australian cricket writer and broadcaster Jeff Lemon is with us. Jeff, what did you make of that then? If anything, an admirable fight back by Bangladesh after the situation they were in.
10: Just an extraordinary test match. I mean, had Australia not bowled first, they would be in a disastrous position, and they'd be at crisis point again, having already lost the first test to Bangladesh, which was a shock. This was a bit more what we expected, with Bangladesh's batters struggling to deal with pace and bounce. But I think, as Mitchell Starc said, nothing particularly wrong with the wicket. There was a parade of bad batting. And this is the issue for Australia, is that the batting is weak. They've made one replacement to bring Matt Renshaw in for Jake Weatherald. He failed. Manus Labuschagne's dangling over the drop. Alex Carey and Bo Webster haven't made runs in the series. And the only thing that's gone right for Australia is that Cameron Green has found some form after a long period of indifferent returns.
3: Yeah, Cameron Green's stand with Steve Smith really rescuing Australia when they were in trouble. But as you say, real pressure on that batting lineup, in particular, Manus Labuschagne, you would say, after another failure with the bat?
10: Well, he may not get another chance to bat in the test is the thing. Australia at 8 down, Green is still there, not out. So, you know, if they were able to push that lead on to 150, who knows, they might be able to bowl out Bangladesh and win by an innings. That wouldn't help Labuschagne because the coach, Andrew McDonald, said coming into this test very explicitly he needs big runs in this match to stay in the team. They're going to South Africa next in October. That's a very spicy pace attack, and we'll probably have some pretty spicy pitches as well. So they can't take Labuschagne in the kind of with the kind of returns that he's been generating for the last few years.
3: What do we think then? How much of a leader Australia going to have? Is Mackay making its test debut going to see much more than another day of cricket?
10: Well, it might be another 2 day. Oh, God forbid, we've had so many 2 day tests in recent times, thinking back to the Ashes last summer. Hopefully what happens is that pitch will flatten out a bit, which is what those Gabba wickets that Mitchell Stark was comparing it to tend to do as well. They're decent for batting through the middle of the test. So with any luck, Bangladesh can make a better fist of it next time around. They made over 400 in Darwin and batted really well. So they do have the players who can do it, and they've got players coming off recent form. They bounced back from a tour game where they got bowled out for 54 before the Darwin test and then put on 400 in that Darwin test match. So they'll need to bounce back again big time to be able to put something up and stay in the match.
3: Yeah, let's see what they can do then when they get the chance to bat for a second time. Jeff, as always, thank you. Jeff Lemon with us then after a very dramatic start to the second test. Now to Rugby Union and the first New Zealand tour of South Africa for 30 years. A four-test series. It's being dubbed rugby's greatest rivalry. The first match at Ellis Park in Johannesburg gets underway in just over 10 minutes' time. Here are the two coaches, the New Zealand head coach Dave Rennie and first South Africa's Razzie Erasmus.
11: If it isn't the greatest rivalry, hell, then it's by a small margin. I'm not going to pretend I'm not nervous. The team are nervous. I guess the supporters are nervous. But I'm pretty sure it's the same on the other side too. It's a very emotional, proud thing to be part of.
12: Belief is a massive part of it. You know, you go into Ellis Park to play the Springboks. It's almost the Mecca. But we're really excited by the challenge. And we know we're going to have to be at our best. We know the Springboks will ask a lot of us.
3: Well, the South African broadcaster, Mo Ali, is following this and is with us now. There's no rugby championship this year, Mo, as a result, but is this series what is needed?
13: Absolutely. It's almost like a World Cup final atmosphere around the country, Lee, not only in Johannesburg, where the game is being played. And as you mentioned, the first time that the All Blacks come here on a tour of four tests in 30 years. And remember, 30 years ago, Sean Fitzpatrick's side became the first All Blacks side to win a series in South Africa, getting themselves the moniker of the Incomparables. And this really has set the pulses racing. These two great rivals, 105 years of rivalry, and everybody's looking forward to this game.
3: Yeah, Dave Rennie saying it's harder than a Rugby World Cup. How do you see this going, though, then, Mo? South Africa is the host, going to be the dominant side?
13: Well, it's going to be a very tight game. Dave Rennie has actually got a very good record against South Africa. He's got three wins in four games against them. He was previously coach of the Wallabies, of course. And the altitude certainly is going to play a role. And I think whichever team gets off to the better start will be favourites. But as Razzie Erasmus said just before the game now, it's going to be a vital game for either side to win if they're going to win the series.
3: Yeah, it's four tests, three in South Africa. Then they play in Baltimore as well. So this is big with the next World Cup also taking place in the United States.
13: Yep, absolutely. And both these sides, they are supposed to meet, if things go according to plan, in the quarterfinals at the next World Cup. So I would imagine they would want to strike an early psychological blow because it's all about building up to the World Cup in Australia next year as well.
3: Yeah, Ellis Park, though, is the fortress, isn't it? So South Africa will be confident of starting with a victory.
13: I keep hearing people saying it's a fortress, but New Zealand won there in 2022, and they've actually won 6 out of 15 games at Ellis Park. So not quite the fortress that people are making it out to be. And I think if any ground favours New Zealand in South Africa, it is Ellis Park, because it's a hard, fast ground, and it suits their kind of rugby that they want to play.
3: We'll look forward to it, Mo. Thank you. Mo Ali, ahead of South Africa, New Zealand in the first of those four rugby test matches. And some tennis news as well. The 23-time Grand Slam singles champion Serena Williams and the reigning US Open men's champion Carlos Alcaraz will compete together in the US Open mixed doubles. It's just been confirmed. So Serena Williams, 44 now, making her return to the US Open for the first time since 2022. We'll have more tennis later. We're at the Cincinnati Open, which has reached the semi-final stage, but we'll reflect on Carlos Alcaraz playing at the US Open, but Jannik Sinner being forced to pull out. That's all on the way. We're back to the Premier League next, though. Nottingham Forest 0, Leeds 0, with the second half after the latest news.
14: I'm Debbie Russ with the BBC News. The United States has imposed 50% tariffs on a range of Canadian goods after talks collapsed. The measures will affect around $20 billion worth of trade. The Canadian Prime Minister, Mark Carney, said Canada would match the tariffs dollar for dollar. He said he suspended negotiations because the US proposed unfair changes at the last minute. His predecessor, Justin Trudeau, has supported the move.
15: I had the opportunity and the challenge a number of years ago of renegotiating NAFTA, and the reason we got to a good deal was because Canadians were strong, Canadians were united. I see Canadians right across the country strong and united again about standing up for our country and our values, and I know that's going to help the government get to the right place.
14: The U.S. Trade Representative Jameson Greer said Canada had made new demands and rode back on other commitments. An opposition group in Myanmar says a military airstrike on a Buddhist monastery in central Sagaing region has killed at least 14 people. The group said the attack took place during a meditation retreat. And Barasaneti Rajan reports.
16: A resident in the village in Myong Township told BBC Burmese that some monks were also injured in the bombing that happened when the sermon was going on. Most of the participants in the retreat were senior citizens from surrounding villages. A photograph showed the aftermath of the attack with the damaged roof and pillars of the main hall. There has been no comment from Myanmar's military, which has been fighting various rebel groups since it snatched power in a coup 5 years ago, ousting the government of Aung San Suu Kyi.
14: President Zelensky says Ukrainian forces have struck another major oil refinery deep inside Russia. The facility is near Samara on the Volga River. Our World News correspondent Joe Inwood has the latest.
17: Kyiv has said products produced there are used in Russia's war effort. But the strikes are also about bringing the consequences of the conflict home to ordinary Russians. The country, normally a major exporter of petrochemicals, is suffering severe fuel shortages, with queues reported at petrol stations. The strategy is to deepen the political as well as economic pressure on the Kremlin, something that has so far failed to bring them to the negotiating table.
14: A nearby vast distribution warehouse for Russia's second largest online retailer, Ozon, was also pummeled and set alight by drones. South Korea's first container ship to trial the much shorter and safer route to Europe via the Arctic has left the port of Busan. It'll shave 10 days off travel and avoid the Red Sea, where Yemen's Iran-backed Houthi militia have targeted ships. China and Russia are among the few countries whose shipping firms have tested or run services along the Arctic route. Environmental groups warn the increased shipping activity could accelerate melting of polar ice. BBC News.
3: Debbie, thank you. That's Debbie Russ with the latest news. Welcome back to Sports World. The second half in the Premier League getting underway. Lando Norris has taken pole position for the Dutch Grand Prix. And we're back with Ipswich 1, Sunderland 1, Everton leading Crystal Palace by a goal to nil. Goalless, waiting for our first goal in our commentary game between Nottingham Forest and Leeds. But we're back underway. Let's rejoin the former Premier League title winner with Blackburn, Chris Sutton, and Ian Dennis.
0: The benches both have got a bit of attacking intent. You mentioned Chris Wood for Nottingham Forest. Metcher for Leeds United. He had a pretty decent season as well, didn't he?
1: He did. As Aina hits the ball early, Jesus gives chase, but it was overhit by Aina, and Trafford will easily clear. Rather flat clearance. He's still picked out the chest of Calvert-Lewin, who now looks for Aronson. And just coming across at the right time, with a touch with the outside of his left boot as he ran to his right, was Jair Cunha, who didn't play on too many occasions last season for Forest. He probably spent half of his 15 appearances equally as an unused substitute on the bench. But did have a run towards the end, the Brazilian defender, and he's continued in the starting 11 at the start of this season. Only once have they met on the opening day of a league campaign before, and Noel Whelan scored for Leeds at Elland Road, the year that Leeds United won the title in 91 92, but they don't have a particularly good record here at the City Ground as Wilson sprays play out towards Aronson, who takes it on with his right knee, runs forward, cuts inside, shoots, and Sells had to gather that in first time, because had he spilled it, on the follow-up was Bogle.
0: Yep, diminutive figure of Aronson out on that left-hand side. He's played narrow, plays very narrow, doesn't he? Coming inside on his right foot. Didn't catch it that well, and Sells made the save comfortably.
1: Still 0-0. Here is Aina in field, McAtee. Gives White, lets it come across his body, runs forward on his toes. Red Sox just sliding down his shins, back in field to McAtee, lays it off towards Murillo. Midway through the Leeds United half. Williams on this near side, looks for Gibbs White, now starting to look to get involved and influence Nottingham Forest as he did on so many occasions last season. As Murillo waits and leads, dropped off everybody back behind the ball as now they press with Calvert-Lewin. Still in the sunshine here in the East Midlands. Curling ball from Gibbs White. Aina controls the ball. Side onto goal. Tried to lay it off towards Jesus. Couldn't actually get the sight of the striker for Forest, but he's held onto the ball as the Nigerian international and lays it back, and Forest have still maintained possession. McAtee's forward ball. Williams, cushion header. Little flick by Gibbs White. Headed away by Ampadu, just forward of the penalty area. Williams with a shoulder barge. Jesus lets it run. Two Forest players are there, but there was a foul. It was a combination of Ndoye and possibly more Aina that has just caught James Justin. Free kick to Leeds United, 0-0.
0: Yeah, frustration for Forest, who have started this second half well. Got to say, the ball from Gibbs White initially, from left to right, a bit of bend on it, was inch perfect. And Leeds, Daniel Fargola will be well aware of his qualities, mustn't let him have the freedom.
1: Peterborough United, they've not won in League One since the 17th of March. That's 10 games, but they have equalised at London Road. Oh no, sorry, they are leading Mansfield Town by a goal to nil. Peterborough 1, Mansfield Town 0. Blackburn at the side who've just equalised. John Bennett.
18: And it's Andre Gudjonsson again. Three goals in three games now. Blackburn won, Middlesbrough won. Middlesbrough stunned because they were on top in the first half, although Blackburn did create chances. Finally, they've taken one. Blackburn won, Middlesbrough won.
1: Match of the day tonight, 10:20, BBC One. Highlights are available from 8 o'clock on the BBC Sport website, the app and the iPlayer. And if you want to see all the goals and the analysis with Mark Chapman and the team, then BBC One at 20 past 10. Is the place to be. Derby County 2, Cardiff City 2. So Derby back level, just down the A52 from our base here at the City Ground in Nottingham. Still it remains 0-0. Everton are 1-0 up at home to Crystal Palace. Ipswich 1, Sunderland 1. Commentary of that is live on Sports Extra. So the ball goes back to Trafford, forward along the ground, finds Ampadu, edge of the Leeds penalty area. Ampadu wants it back from Beal. Hurried clearance, Calvert-Lewin tries to latch onto it, succeeds. They've worked it through the midfield now for Stack, running forward on that far side, and behind him was James Justin. It was a nice idea, but it was played behind his trailing left leg and out for a throw as we go to Portman Road and Chris Coles.
7: Ipswich 1, Sunderland 1. Ipswich have started this second half with real purpose. Two good chances. The first, Fatawu to Maeda, just too high for him. And then Enciso, well found in the penalty area. Delightful flick with the outside of his right boot, only just wide. Ipswich 1, Sunderland 1.
1: Commentary on Sports Extra. Aina, remember that the throw-ins, it's a new directive, and goal kicks have got to be taken very, very quickly, as Calvert-Lewin with a snapshot was off target, only bounced once inside the penalty area. You have 5 seconds for a throw-in and a goal kick to be taken. If you're unfairly delaying it, then that will lead to a throw-in or a corner kick to the opposing team.
0: But that's good, I like that. I mean, over the years we've seen players' time waste. I probably did it myself at times, Ian.
1: You definitely did.
0: You know, you can't prove that. I'm saying I probably did.
1: Well, I'm saying you definitely did. A stack forward towards Aronson. But he's held off by Milenkovic. Aronson. Aronson dispossesses him, but the red shirts came back, unfairly so. McAtee barging over the Leeds United player, and it will be a free kick to Leeds in front of the travelling support.
0: Yeah, a card coming out. Is that for Milenkovic? Or is it Cunha?
1: Cunha,
0: yeah. I mean, Aronson does brilliantly to pinch the ball off Milenkovic, and then Cunha takes him out, comes across him and flattens him. Aronson, that left-hand side for Leeds, near the byline. Leeds have an opportunity to work something from a free kick. Just careless from the Nottingham Forest defenders there. Milenkovic thinking he's going to out-muscle little Brendan Aronson. That wasn't the case.
1: So this free kick for Leeds United is left of the penalty area. It's about 6 yards up from the byline, so the angle is tight. Forest have everybody in and around their own box. Stack shoot. Is the player who's going to take it.
0: He's got to shoot.
1: It's a very crowded area. A lot of bodies to get through for Stack. Stack runs forward now, hits it, gets some curl on it, and it goes high and just past the corner of the right-hand post as we look, and out for a goal kick, 0-0.
0: How close was this? Oh, a yard wide, whipped in with so much pace and dip from Stack, but you've got to get that on target, get bodies across the goalkeeper's eye line and stand a better chance of scoring.
1: Rochdale 1, Crawley Town 1 is the latest score from Scotland in League 2. We go back to Chris Coles at Portman Road.
7: This is a really good game. More chances for Sunderland. Brian Broby found in the penalty area. Couldn't sort his feet out, was crowded out. And at the other end, Julio Enciso, the best player on the pitch, dancing into the box, shooting just wide. 1-1.
1: It was half an opening there for Leeds United. Sells picks the ball up and clears it long downfield. And Doyle looked like he might have been held there by the debutant, Mira Hamovic. Referee Rob Jones says, yes, he was. The Bosnian international complains that he was pulling my shirt. Free kick is awarded. We'll squeeze in an update from Julia Bold at Everton.
8: Nil. It's Everton, though, that have come out trying to double that lead. Kiernan Dewsbury-Hall's just had an effort and did really well to out-muscle in midfield. He sent it to Dewsbury-Hall, who sent it over the bar. It's Everton 1, Crystal Palace 0.
1: Thanks, Julia. 10 minutes almost played in the second half. It still remains 0-0. Everton are ahead, level at Portman Road between Ipswich and Sunderland. Gibbs White and McAtee, the two Forest players, over this free kick for Forest. About 6 yards forward of the centre circle. There's the referee's whistle. Leeds United have got every yellow shirt back. The arms go aloft from Gibbs White, right-footed, chips the ball into the penalty area. Milenkovic heads it away. Sangare heads it forward, repelled then by the head of Ampadu. Picked up by Aina, runs out towards that far side. Back heels the ball towards Murillo. Infield to Sangare. They work it. Triangular passing patterns. And Aina, time to measure the cross. He delivers the ball in, and a downward header by Jesus is off target. What a chance that was for Forest. They couldn't take it. 0-0.
0: Yeah, and that was the chance. They worked it brilliantly on the right-hand side. Patient play. Aina to the byline. Right-footed cross, and Jesus goes in. Level with the back post, he's 6 yards out, and he's got to hit the target. If he hits the target, I'm pretty certain he scores, and heads the ball down into the floor and wide.
1: Back to Julia, there's been a goal.
8: I said Everton were coming out the blocks fast in the second half. It's now Everton 2, Crystal Palace 0. The ball came in, Illiman Ndiaye on the right side, he sent it into the box. Close-range header for Tierno Barry. The Prime Minister is on his feet even. It's Everton 2, Crystal Palace 0.
1: And straight to West Ham United. Goal, Becky Ives.
19: Where things have gone from bad to worse for West Ham, because it's Charlton 2, West Ham 0. Tyrese Campbell, West Ham of their own undoing. Lazy, gave the ball away. Campbell was there to pounce on it. Shot from distance, back across goal, and buried it in the bottom corner. West Ham United 2, Charlton... West Ham United 0, Charlton 2.
1: Thanks, Becky. MK Dons have equalised at home to Huddersfield Town. Swindon lead Cheltenham by 2-0. And there's been a goal at Ewood Park in the Championship. John Bennett.
18: What a turnaround by Blackburn. Blackburn 2. Middlesbrough 1. They've been so clinical second half, Blackburn. First a good Johnson header, then a Todd Cantwell diving header. Blackburn 2, Middlesbrough 1.
1: Forest coming forward, still 0-0 here in the Premier League, live on 5 Live, the World Service and the BBC Sounds app. Aina midway through the Leeds half, tries to drill it low, blocked by Justin. ricochets all the way back to the halfway line. Sangare picks it up on the centre circle, floats that forward ball off the head of Justin, drops towards Ndoye though for Forest off the Leeds United defender. Ndoye tries to now lose Justin, who's fighting behind him, and out of play goes for a throw. We'll get you to that Rochdale goal from Nas Premji.
7: Yes, it was an Ethan Ebanks Landell header from a corner, simple header, 6 yards out, Rochdale 1, Crawley Town 1.
1: Forest supporters generating the noise inside the City ground. Looking for a first goal of this new campaign. They caused problems in the first half with a long throw from Ida. In it comes now from that right-hand side and flicked on. That was from Cunha and collected by James Trafford with both hands. We're going to get news of qualifying for the Dutch Grand Prix with Kai Bacini.
20: Yeah, that's right. Qualifying has just concluded and it's a British lockout for tomorrow. Lando Norris and George Russell on the front row. Home hero of Max Verstappen will start down in seventh, but it's all to play for at Lights Out on 2 p.m. tomorrow.
1: And the build-up will start at 1:45 on the streaming service available on the BBC Sounds app. That's Sports Extra 3 of the Dutch Grand Prix tomorrow. Because we've got a busy afternoon of football on 5 Live, which I'll tell you about in due course. 0-0 here, Crew 1, Northampton Town 0. Forest up towards Jesus, just tried to poke it past Biol, but Biol was alert to the danger.
0: Well, he absolutely had to be. I think Dominic Calvert-Lewin's offside there. But, yeah, unlucky Jesus. The ball fed into him by Sangare, and Biol was last man. He was about a yard and a half behind him. Igor Jesus trying to flick the ball round with the outside of his right boot, and then I think he would have had the pace on Biol, wouldn't he? So not the worst idea, that. Biol had to be switched on, and he was.
1: Said that Peterborough hadn't won since the 17th of March in League One. They've been pegged back at London Road. Mansfield Town have got an equaliser. Peterborough 1, Mansfield 1, as Gibbs-White rides the challenge of Ampadu. Passes the ball back to Cunha. Right of the centre circle on the halfway line. Forward out towards that far side for Aina, who runs now towards the byline. The cross, attempted cross, blocked by Aronson, who now tries to run the ball clear for Leeds United, playing from left to right as we look, attacking the end where the away supporters are housed. The ball from Calvert-Lewin went astray, and they've lost it. And here is Jesus, edge of the area. Williams on the overlap inside the area, and the cross come... Well, shot, cross, cross come shot. Chip wide, left-footed, out for a goal kick, needed a better delivery.
0: Well, first of all, dreadful centre-forward break from Dominic Calvert-Lewin. Lays off one touch, gives it away, and then there's a real opportunity for Nottingham Forest. Jesus, right-hand side of the box, cuts inside on his right foot, feeds the ball to Nico Williams. That's when he needs his sort of stronger foot there. Went with his left foot, and it was a dreadful chip behind.
1: Everton Crystal Palace, Julia Vold.
8: Still Everton 2, Crystal Palace 0, but Everton are really going for it here. They could have had a third. Tyreek George into Illiman Ndiaye, who's centre of goal. He's hit it first time right-footed. The ball has bounced, though, and I think that has meant Henderson could just get his palm to it before it hit the back of the net. Everton 2, Crystal Palace 0.
1: Tomorrow's commentary, 5 Live Premier League Sunday from 12. Manchester City, Bournemouth at 2 o'clock, to be followed by Newcastle United, Liverpool at 4:30. Which I'm sure will be an extremely emotional occasion for two of Kevin Keegan's former sides as they meet at St James's Park. Brighton Hove Albion against Aston Villa. Commentary of that will be on Sports Extra 2 as Chris Wood will be coming on for Nottingham Forest. We've been playing for nearly an hour as the ball goes through towards Sells. John Murray will be in the commentary box at St James's Park tomorrow. He'll also be bringing you the commentary of Brentford Tottenham at 5:30 with Michael Brown, and he has the team news.
21: Yes, I'm here, and Brentford's club record signing Mamadou Sangare is in the heart of their midfield. Other new signings, Callum Wilson, Jadon Anthony and Yannick Schuster are substitutes, and Tottenham have four of their new arrivals in the side, Tonali, Van Hecker, Robertson and Senesi. But with new captain Van de Ven, one of a number of injured absentees, Archie Gray will captain Spurs from right back.
1: And had you not been there, then I wouldn't have handed to you. But I'm glad that you are there, and Michael Brown will be alongside you for that 5:30 commentary after Sports Report with Mark Chapman at 5, where we'll bring you the results and the reaction from all of today's games. As here comes Chris Wood, and it's Ndoye who's going off, Chris Sutton.
0: Yeah, and that will mean George Jesus will just move out to that right-hand side, playing narrow off the right, Chris Wood. It's always going to be that central figure, focal point. It's a difficult season last season with injuries, but the season previous to that, 20 Premier League goals. And, you know, if he gets the service, then he could well have a big say in this game.
1: It was a decade ago when he was at Elland Road, but had a very good record, 44 goals in 88 appearances, including a career-best return of 30. But as you say, hampered by a knee injury last season, only 5 goals in 20 appearances. But Wood is on, so he will lead the attack. And Jesus now plays off him as Leeds United are in possession with Ampadu. Still, it remains 0-0, and we've been playing for 62 minutes on BBC Radio 5 Live. Far side with Justin. Rodon now with Biol. Rodon's forward ball towards Wood. Wood gets in the way, gets it back for Forrest. Williams feeds it to Gibbs-White. Gibbs-White with a cutback, blocked by the sliding challenge of Rodon. Here is Williams left corner of the area. Infield to Sangari, opens it up. Aina thinks about the shot, does get the shot away after a moment's hesitation, blocked by Justin, yeah. Goes out for a throw.
0: And the point you made there, after a moment's hesitation, just get your shot off. Got to say, really careless play from Leeds United, who have been, I think, slack in this second half. Joe Roden playing a blind pass into midfield. They seem to be tiring a little bit, and they've got some defending to do. Here's that long throw from the little fella, Aina. He's got one hell of a throw, hasn't he?
1: Aina then with a throw on the right, high, looping into the area, body of players. Gibbs-White on the volley, right-footed. Just couldn't get over it, and he's hooked it well off target of James Trafford's goal at the Trent end, away towards our left-hand side, as Leighton Orient increase their lead at Wigan Athletic in League One. Wigan Athletic 0, Leighton Orient 2. Mention about the games tomorrow, the Monday Night Club with Mark Chapman from 7 o'clock, and then Tuesday, Wednesday and Thursday of next week, we have got EFL Cup action for you. We've already had a Forest substitute coming on. There is now activity on the Leeds United bench, and it is Noah Okafor who is going to be coming on for Leeds, as these two sides, one of them, looking to try and break the deadlock.
0: And Okafor is more of a dribbler. I mean, it'll be Aronson, I would suspect, who comes off. And Okafor, he had a good season last season, didn't he? Chipped in with some crucial goals.
1: Up towards Wood it goes. Can't take it in his stride. Tries to win the second ball, loses out. Leeds have it back. It'll be Wilson who's going off, I'm led to believe.
0: There you go, yeah. It's either him or Aronson.
1: Murillo coming forward. Forward ball towards Wood. Finds Wood. Wood hits it early and tracks it wide right-footed. Edge of the area. Murillo did well. The Forest fans respond. Goal kick, Leeds United goalless.
0: Yeah, and Forrest have been the better team in this second half. You mentioned Murillo stepping in superbly. Sent off from Nottingham Forest, and the pass is wonderful, threaded through to Chris Wood. 18 yards out, lets the ball run across his body. You can see the idea, he's trying to whip it with his right foot to the right-hand side of James Trafford, and just pulls it a little bit. You expect better. You expect a more clinical finish there. Certainly Chris Wood will be disappointed he didn't hit the target.
1: Harry Wilson being reminded of his Derby connections. The first signing of the summer for Leeds is the first player to be withdrawn by Daniel Farker. Okafor then is on. You say he contributed a number of goals, 8 last season in his 33 appearances, and that bouncing ball almost reached the Swiss international. Leeds United, as Colchester United have equalised at home to Oldham. Oldham, who are down to 10 men. Colchester 1, Oldham 1 is the latest score in League 2. We're almost reaching the midway point of the second half.
0: Yeah, we could do with a goal, couldn't we? Yeah, I think Aronson and Wilson are similar type players. Okafor will offer something different. He is more of a dribbler, a little bit more powerful. I think we'll maybe run in behind more than the likes of Wilson and Aronson, who both like to come to feet and create.
1: That's the voice of Chris Sutton, Nottingham-born Chris Sutton, who's here at the City Ground with us on 5 Live today. Murillo overruns the ball out of defence, Stack into the challenge. Aronson then loses out to Jesus, who came back to help out for Forrest. Back towards Cunha, opens it up, forward. Aina able to run onto it on that far side. The Nigerian international slides on one knee to keep the ball, runs into a central area, and then passes the ball square towards McAtee midway through the Leeds half. 66 minutes played at the City Ground, still 0-0. Here is McAtee, just in from the left touchline. Williams infield to Gibbs-White. Gibbs-White rolls it. Sangare waits. Leeds have every yellow shirt back behind the ball, back towards Milinkovic, towards Murillo. Left hand of that back three, then it gives it straight towards Rodon. And you could hear the groans of the Forest support when he did so.
0: Yeah, that was one of those, I think they call them no-look passes. Maybe he should have looked. That would be my advice there to Murillo.
1: Had that frustrating end, didn't he, through injury last season, when he wasn't really able to see them over the line to get past Aston Villa in that Europa League semi-final, falling at the last four hurdle. As Milinkovic heads it away, I think they had something like 10 players out injured towards the end of last season. Murillo to Gibbs-White, challenged from behind by Rodon.
0: And it's a stupid challenge from Rodon, but Gibbs-White backing in, the ball fired into him. But Pace bounces in front and gets a touch and wins the free kick. I've got to say, in this second half, Forest by far the better team. Leeds United look ragged. Wouldn't be surprised if Daniel Farke makes some more substitutions. They haven't had the control in the second half.
1: No, they haven't. 15 points on their travels last season. Wolves, Burnley only had fewer points as alert, nimble. Was Bogle running back to tidy up with a back pass towards Trafford. Milinkovic climbs all over Calvert-Lewin. Loose ball picked up by Ampadu. Hits it forward towards Calvert-Lewin. Can't take it high on the chest. Milinkovic and Murillo, a combination of them, deal with that for Forest. Here is Sangare being closed down. Looks towards McAtee. McAtee thought he might have been clipped by Stack. Goes out of play. And that roar is from the away end to that right-hand side here at the City Ground, where the Leeds United supporters, in the top flight, you know, Forest are undefeated in 14 games against Leeds. You have to go back to 71-72 for their last win here. Goals from Peter Lorimer and Alan Clark when they finished second that season in 71-72. Bob Chapman was sent off for Forest that day with that 2-0 win. Here is Ampadu, flat throw, coming in from the right, flicked on, Ines flying header out. Ball played back out towards Okafor. Left-hand side of the penalty area, and the header, what a save by Sell! Mura Haramovic climbed high, the Boston international, header on target, Sells with the athletic save, keeps it at 0-0.
0: Well, sensational from Sells. Good little shift from Okafor, feeds the ball in. Yeah, it's a towering header from Mura Haramovic, powers it towards the far top corner. Big left hand from Sells, sensational from the Forest keeper.
1: Leeds have a corner kick near side the right. Stack to take it, right footed, it's an outswinger. Bouncing inside the area, Milinkovic on the half volley clips the ball away. Sells, who last season 9 clean sheets in his 38 appearances, he'll be very pleased when he sees that one tonight, should he watch Match of the Day at 10:20 on BBC One. Here is Stack for Leeds, and certainly the best spell for Leeds in this second period. As Chris Sutton says, they've been second best.
0: Yeah, and good refereeing. Nico Williams, he eventually gets a foul, but the first one he's looking for it and goes down, and the referee's been strong on that today. Not the first time that happened. Dominic Calvert-Lewin in the first half tried to win a free kick and went down, and referee saying play on.
1: The first of 209 commentaries on BBC Radio 5 this season in the Premier League, more than anybody else. On Sports Extra, we've got Ipswich, Sunderland. We're then going to bring you Brentford, Tottenham, and then three more tomorrow as the ball goes high up towards Aina, and with his pace, he'll try and get there. And last touch came off a yellow shirt, so he marshals the ball behind, and he's happy for Forest to have a corner kick on that far side, the right. 19 minutes remaining, 0-0.
0: Yeah, difficult one for James Justin in that left wing-back role. Aina, space in behind, made the run. Justin just doing enough, but Leeds United have got defending to do here.
1: Rochdale 1, Crawley 2, Stevenage 0, Oxford United 1, Bromley 0, Cambridge United 1 are latest scores in League Two and League One, respectively. Corner kick then for McAtee to take it over on that far side. The arms, both arms go aloft. Leeds United have everybody back. In it goes towards the near post. Doesn't meet the first man. Headed away by Jaden Bogle for Leeds. Picked up by Sangare on the right. Back heels the ball. McAtee level the area. Infield to Gibbs White. Gibbs White delivers the cross. The header couldn't get the connection. Jesus. It runs out to this near side, the left. Williams, right-footed, sends over the cross. It's high, it hangs towards the far post, knocked in by Sangare, and then knocked behind by Stack, and Forrest have another corner kick at 0-0.
0: Yep, six Nottingham Forest players in the box. They're absolutely loading the box. And just can Leeds United hold out? Forrest been by far the better side in this second half.
1: We're going to see a Forrest debutant in Zavas Schlager, who's going to be coming on, and we're also going to see Nets as well, who made a handful of appearances last season. In comes the corner kick again. The referee, with a wag of the finger, is not happy. The two players have gone to ground inside that crowded penalty area, and the referee, Rob Jones, is just going to have to... He's going to help one of the Leeds players up to his feet. That was James Justin. Of course, one of the points of emphasis this season that the referees are looking to clamp down on is holding and challenges on goalkeepers. And I can tell you that Rob Jones, that is an extremely crowded penalty area as the corner kick waits to come in again from McAtee, far side the right. McAtee now delivers it. In it goes. Jesus couldn't get the header, and it goes out for a goal kick. It remains 0-0. I told you that Crawley were back in front. Naz Premji.
2: Yes, Rochdale 1, Crawley 2. Louis Watson from the penalty spot after Pemi Adoroju was brought down in the area. Rochdale 1, Crawley Town 2.
1: I also told you that Cambridge had taken the lead at Bromley. Charlotte Richardson.
5: Bromley 0, Cambridge 1. Ben Knight breaking the deadlock. A smart, slick run. Beat his marker to charge towards goal with a cheeky finish right through the goalkeeper's legs. Bromley 0, Cambridge 1.
1: And whilst the substitutions take place, we'll go to Preston Wolves, Adam Cottier.
22: Wolves are 2-0 ahead now. Adam Armstrong has scored, having just come on as a sub. Brilliant interplay between him and Raul Jimenez, and a tidy finish past the keeper to make it 2-0 to Wolves.
1: The goals are flying in. Straight to West Ham, Becky Ives.
19: They've pulled a goal back. West Ham 1, Charlton 2, and it's gone to Joel Peru. He's only been at the club literally a day. It was Jared Bowen that crossed it in. Tati Katianos took on the initial shot. That was saved. It was put back into the path of Joel Peru. Made no mistake, into the top of the net. West Ham United 1, Charlton 2.
1: James McAtee's 100th league appearance of his career is over. He's been replaced by Zavas Schlager, and Luka Netz, the German defender, who only made four appearances, has come on for Aina last season. He was a 4.5-year deal that he signed for an undisclosed fee from Borussia Mönchengladbach in February of last year. A German under-21 international. Schlager, who's been reunited with Glasner, they were together at Wolfsburg. He came on a free from RB Leipzig after 4 years. He signed a 2-year deal here at the City Ground. It remains 0-0. They're the two changes that Forrest have made. 15 minutes remaining. Tranmere have equalised at Vale Park. Port Vale 1, Tranmere 1. You're up to date with the goals as they go in on 5 Live. We'll rattle through all the divisions very, very soon. Gibbs White then to take the free kick for Forrest. Headed out well by Biol for Leeds United under pressure. Picked up by Schlager and played back out. Now it's with Gibbs White. Gibbs White plays it back. Schlager passes the ball to Cunha. Infield to Gibbs White on the stretch, and they've given the ball away. And it's picked up by Okafor midway through his own half for Leeds. He tries to outrun the Forest players, but the red shirts were back in numbers. Here is Gibbs White, tripped by Ampadu, kept his balance. The referee's played a good advantage. Stack can't stop either. Gibbs White, excellent play and balance and composure by Gibbs White. And Forest look to try and maintain the attack with Netz. Chris Hutton.
0: Yeah, lovely poise from Gibbs White, the way he kept the ball under severe pressure. That's an awful cross from the right-hand side from Gibbs White. Talked him up there. Nico Williams has gone with the substitutions for Nottingham Forest. Nico Williams has gone over from left wing back to right wing back. Netz comes into that left-hand side, and it's a straight swap in the middle of the park. McAtee off, and Schlager on. Everybody loves a Schlager.
1: That's the voice of Chris Sutton. This is the voice of Julia Bolt.
8: It's still Everton 2, Crystal Palace 0, but Chadi Riyad has had to go off on a stretcher for the visitors. It happened during a tackle on Tierno Barry. He looked to jar his leg. He immediately signalled for help. He's now left on a stretcher. He's been replaced by Tammy Yasu. It's Everton 2, Crystal Palace 0.
1: 13 minutes remain of normal time, and it still remains 0-0. Back pass towards Trafford, with a touch and then the clearance. But it had to be a hurry clearance, out of play for
0: Israel. Yeah, you mentioned Leeds have got him in for his composure with his feet. He's kicked it out again.
1: I honestly do not recall saying that.
0: I think you'll need to listen back on BBC Sounds.
1: Well, that does always give you the facility to do so. Wycombe Wanderers 1, Plymouth Argyle 1 is a latest score. If you wish, you could go back to Paddy Keelty this morning on 5 Live and see how I described you.
0: I did. Disgraceful. Disgraceful.
1: Here is Ampadu. Back with Bogle. Decides to run it over the halfway line. Challenge comes in from Gibbs White. Down the line it goes. Didn't keep the ball in play. And he stayed down.
0: Is he given a free kick?
1: He has given
0: Bogle
1: a free kick.
0: Up against Gibbs White. And Bogle, yeah, the touchline just goes past Gibbs White. And yeah, it's a silly one, really. Careless from Gibbs White, because what it does do is allow Leeds to just pop a ball into the Nottingham Forest box, or the vicinity of the box.
1: Beal passes the ball to Bogle near side the right. Down the line they go to Aronson. The ball wouldn't go with him. Seemed a little bit sticky on the surface, and it allowed Forest to get it up towards Wood. Wood had his kicking leg. He was about to just pass it back with his right leg, and then he was caught and unable to get the motion away.
0: Foul impeded. Yeah,
1: Roden stayed down.
0: Yeah, and Daniel Clark will be hoping he's okay, up on his feet now, hobbling back.
1: Has either of these two sides done enough to win the game, do you think, in your opinion?
0: No.
1: Hold that thought. Wood makes the run, left-hand side. Left-hand side of the box, pulls it back edge of the area. This is Jesus. Cunha, 30 yards out from goal, pushes the ball to that far side, the right. In comes the cross. Williams has switched now to that right-hand side. Nets is playing on the left with that change, with Aina going off. Here is Sangare, laid off by Nets, to the feet of Gibbs White. Nets went ahead of him. Gibbs White decides to switch, drop back, passes the ball short in field to Sangare. We've got about 11 minutes remaining, still 0-0 on 5 Live in the World Service. We'll be rattling through the divisions very, very soon, as every outfield player is in the Leeds United half, with Forrest playing from right to left. Schlager, able for the ball to come across his body to turn, gives him a little bit more space to pass the ball to Sangare. Nets on this near side, the left infield to Jesus. Jesus, 30 yards out from goal, passes the ball back towards Cunha. Out it goes to Williams. Cunha's continued his run, right side of the penalty area. Okafor commits himself, slides into the challenge, and then leaves one on the Forest player to give away a free kick in a really dangerous area.
0: Well, that's not OK from Okafor. Just a ridiculous challenge. It's Cunha on the right-hand side who gets himself in a forward position, just tops it back. I mean, he's 8-10 yards from the byline there, and pops the ball back to Schlager, but Okafor just runs into the back of him and allows Nottingham Forest a chance to work something from that right-hand side.
1: How long have we got? We've got under 10 minutes remaining. It is about 7 yards up from the byline. It's right-hand side of the penalty area for Nottingham Forest. It still remains 0-0. Schlager and Williams are the two players who are standing over this free kick for Forest. Leeds have got every yellow shirt back inside the area. They're going to be bringing
0: Gibbs
1: on
0: White. Just watch Gibbs White on the edge of the box here.
1: Totally unmarked.
0: Yeah, and he's, I wouldn't be surprised if this is a little cutback.
1: Well, we'll see. Williams clips it over. It comes out to the vicinity of Gibbs White from the headed clearance by Leeds. Gibbs White scoops the ball in. Schlager, his header, back towards Trafford, who was under a little bit of pressure. He got his hand onto it, but his body actually hit the left upright. And they bowled the ball quickly out towards Rodon. And then Gibbs White might have just picked up a knock. He's wincing and he's down on his haunches.
0: It's one of them where the ball's fired in and he just opened his left knee up then. There's Trafford. It was an awkward moment for James Trafford. Good ball back in from North Gibbs White. Is it Schlager who had the header?
1: Yeah.
0: Back across. And I don't know whether the ball hit the frame or...
1: I think it was more the keeper.
0: Yeah. But he did enough. He was always in control, even if it didn't look like it, if you get what I mean.
1: Sean Longstaff has come on for Leeds United. He's a substitute for Brendan Aaronson, who has gone off. There are no games in the Scottish Premiership at 3 o'clock today. The only game is the Dundee Derby at Tannadice that gets underway at 5:45. We'll have news of that. The rest of the programme completely decimated to give teams time to prepare for their various European matches next week. So we'll go through the divisions in the Football League. We'll start off in League Two. These were the results early doors. Bristol Rovers 5, Newport County 3, Salford City 0, Chesterfield 1, and it was Walsall 0, Grimsby Town 0. These are the latest scores. Colchester 1, Oldham 1, Oldham are down to 10. Crewe 1, Northampton 0. Exeter City lead Accrington.

0: Jack Wilshere side are unbeaten now in 16 games if you continue their form from last season. These are the latest scores: Wimbledon 0, Reading 0, Bromley 0, Cambridge United 1, Leicester City, who are down to 10 men, 1, Burton Albion 2, MK Dons 1, Huddersfield 1, Peterborough 1, Mansfield 1, Stevenage 0, Oxford United 1, Stockport Treading at home 2 goals to 0 against Blackpool at Edgeley Park. Leighton Orient are 2-0 up on their travels. Wigan 0, Leighton Orient 2, and it's Wickham 1, Plymouth Argyle 1. And the championship scores will come after I've told you that Barnet have taken the lead at Shrewsbury by 2-1 now in League Two. Rodon hits it long. Murillo volleys the ball up in the air. He does like those no-nonsense attempted clearance, doesn't he?
1: Described as a hoof.
0: Yeah. Up it goes to Jesus. Wood running on ahead of him. Jesus with the weight of the pass. It suited the Leeds United defender running back, who was Mura Haramovic.
1: Yeah, and Joe and Justin as well. And Wood just didn't quite have the gas, but you go Williams out on that right-hand side. That would have been the better ball. He tried to be too intricate there. Wrong decision. That's been the story of the game, hasn't it?
0: There's been a goal at Preston. Adam Cottier.
2: It's 3-0 to Wolves here now. Fer Lopez with his second goal, sweeping in left-footed after a ball from the left into the box. It's Preston 0, Wolves 3.
0: Last home win at for Preston was back in March, although that, to be fair, to offer a bit of context, is only the fifth game since last spring. The results earlier in the Championship: Birmingham City 2, Bristol City 2, Lincoln 1, Portsmouth 3, and Millwall beat the 10 men of Norwich City by 3-0. These are the latest scores as Leeds United launch an attack with Okafor on that far side, running at pace, comes on the inside, then goes on the outside into the area. Okafor down towards the byline and in the end runs out of steam, and Murillo's clearance is charged down. Ampadu picks it up, has got nowhere to run to because of the presence of Gibbs-White. He has to go back, and Biol passes the ball forward to this right-hand side for Longstaff. Under 5 minutes remaining, still 0-0 it remains. Rodon has stayed forward, delivers a low ball into the area. Calvert-Lewin couldn't get the connection, and he can't get the loose ball as Murillo clears, and then Murillo, after the clearance, just drops to the floor, puts up his hand. He's got an injury.
1: Yeah, that was a right-footed hoof across the pitch there from Murillo, and you're right, immediately he held his hand up to say, that's me done for the afternoon, I think. But it was a good run from Okafor, wasn't it? Said he offers something different out on the left-hand side on the touchline there. Really direct with his running. It nearly came to something. Oh, Murillo's up. He's all right.
0: I think it was just a touch of cramp. A goal at Bromley, Charlotte Richardson.
3: Bromley 1, Cambridge 1, Victor Adeboyego with a thunderous strike from the edge of the box. Super sub last week, impactful again off the bench today. Bromley 1, Cambridge 1.
0: A free kick.
1: I mean, that's Milinkovic. He's on Longstaff. I mean, he absolutely wipes Longstaff out. It's not... Was it Longstaff or not? But it's a long throw. It just doesn't quite get there. Milinkovic is he's a big guy, isn't he? 6'3", 6'4". Just runs straight into him. And this is a really good opportunity for Leeds United. 20 yards out, nearly on the point of the corner of the box.
0: If we were playing across the road at Trent Bridge, you could have said I've been deceived by the spin bowling. But on that occasion, he was deceived by the bounce of the ball, but he hasn't got such an excuse.
1: Yeah, it's a top spinner, wasn't it? Or was it Googly?
0: Here is Stack, who'll be hoping to cause problems for Celts. This is certainly within shooting distance for Leeds United.
1: He's got a right foot on him, he has.
0: Just away from the left corner of the penalty area, it remains 0-0. We're inside the last 5 minutes, and Stack is eyeing this one up. Stack runs forward now, right-footed, with power, and finds its way through. And Leeds United, without a win in the City Ground since the early 70s, in the top flight, get a late goal through Aaron Stack. Sells couldn't keep it out. Leeds United are ahead 1-0.
1: Well, you mentioned the daft challenge from Milinkovic, tyre challenge. I think it was Stack, actually, who won the free kick. And then how good was that from Stack? He wraps his right foot around it. He beats Sells at his near post. I just wonder whether Sells was a little bit unsighted. I don't think Forrest... They're very deep, the way that Forrest set up. Sells didn't have a lot of reaction time. And Stack is on point. It's a two-man wall. It goes over the...

0: In fact, the goalkeeper, you've got to say, should do better, but take nothing away from the execution. The pace he gets on the ball, the whip, the dip. It's absolutely sensational from Stack.
1: The voices that you can hear are that from Yorkshire and that of Leeds United as they lead with an 88th-minute goal from Anton Stack. We saw him score at Villa Park in February with a fine free kick. He's at it again and Leeds are ahead. Swindon Town 2, Cheltenham 1. And there's been a goal at St Mary's. Emily Herbert.
2: Southampton are back in front. Southampton 2, Stoke 1. The Manchester City loanee, Divine Mbamba, breaks the line and a late goal might have given the Saints all 3 points. It's been coming. A minute of normal time to go. Southampton 2, Stoke 1.
1: Conscious that I haven't given you the other latest scores in the Championship after we gave you the results earlier on. Blackburn have come from behind. They lead Middlesbrough by 2-1. Derby 2, Cardiff 2, Preston 0, Wolves 3, QPR 0, Bolton 0. Southampton, as we just heard from Emily, 2-1 up against Stoke. Swansea, Sheffield United 0-0, West Ham 1, Charlton 2. And it's Wrexham 1, Watford 1 as Trafford claims that ball as the cross comes in from the right-hand side.
0: Yeah, great claim from Trafford. Just anticipated the cross from Schlager. Difficult crossing position on that right-hand side. He whips it in left-footed. Trafford commanding. Just wonder what the thoughts of the goalkeeper at the other end. What Sells is thinking.
1: There's been a goal at Ipswich. Chris Colts.
2: Oh, what a moment for Ipswich Town. In the 90th minute, Jack Clark has superbly bent into the bottom corner to potentially give Ipswich a win on their return to the Premier League. Well found on the edge of the area, and Clark superbly bent into the corner. Listen to this place. Ipswich 2, Sunderland 1.
1: Well, I would if I could, but the din being created by the Leeds United supporters makes it very hard to do so. Shrewsbury 1, Barnet 3. Kelly Muendo is going to be coming on very soon for Nottingham Forest. It's going to be a question of welcome to the club for Oliver Glasner, because each of the last six permanent Forest managers have lost their first Premier League game in charge. You have to go all the way back to Dave Bassett when he won 1-0 at White Hart Lane back in 1997, thanks to a goal from Dean Saunders. Unless something happens here, the referee tried to play the advantage, but now there isn't an advantage to be played, and Forest have got a free kick just outside the D, looking for a dramatic equaliser, and there are going to be 3 minutes of added time.
0: Yeah, I don't think Leeds United are happy about the award of it, but Rodon's just clumsy, and this is a brilliant shooting position. He just runs into the back of Gibbs White, who lets the ball run between his legs. This is, what, 20, 23 yards out from goal. I mean, this is... I think this is perfect, really, to get the ball up and over the wall. It's not too close, it's not too far. This is about as good as it gets. Gibbs White over the ball. Can he show the quality that Anton Stack did at the other end for Leeds United?
1: Do you go for the guile of Gibbs White, or do you go for the just sheer power of Murillo, who incidentally is going to be coming off very, very soon? They're the two takers. It is a couple of yards away, just outside the D. Leeds United have got everybody back inside the area. They lead by a goal to nil. Either the right foot of Gibbs White or the left foot of Murillo. The City Ground holds its breath. They trail by a goal to nil to the home team. Murillo leaves it. Gibbs White tries to place it, right-footed, over the top, goal kick. Trafford has got time to swing on the crossbar, as we'll get an update from West Ham, Becky Ives.
3: There is drama. Tati Castellanos had the chance to equalise, make it 2-2, a penalty from the spot, and he's hit the cross, he's hit the post, and it's gone out. So West Ham, it remains. West Ham 1, Charlton Athletic 2.
1: Nuno Espirito Santo's not had the best of starts, has he? Penalty at Southampton, Emily Herbert.
2: And Manning has just put it into the back of the net for Southampton. Southampton 3, Stoke 1, and that has wrapped it up for the Saints here. It's woken St Mary's up. We've got 3 minutes of added time to go. Southampton 3, Stoke 1.
1: Kelly Mwendo has come on to replace Murillo, so they've gone to a back four now at the for Nottingham Forest. Stevenage 0, Oxford United 2 is the latest score in League One. Peterborough United could end that long wait for a win. They now are in front again, 2-1 against Mansfield Town, as Calvert-Lewin is sent in pursuit of this ball. Milenkovic, who gave away the free kick that led to the Leeds goal, tidies this one up, and Sells clears it long. But there is no time, and there is no winning start for Oliver Glasner in his first game at the City Ground, as Leeds United, just like they were last season, have started a new Premier League campaign with 3 points. Chris Sutton.
0: Oh, a massive 3 points from Leeds United. Brilliant from Stack, the free kick at the end. It's questionable whether the Forest goalkeeper Sells should have saved it. In truth, the teams basically cancelled each other out. But that moment of magic gives Leeds the 3 points.
1: And their record of Premier League games and an away ground without winning, 7 before today, has ended. The jinx has finally over for Leeds United. Final score, thanks to that Stack late goal for the free kick after 88 minutes. It's finished here. Nottingham Forest 0, Leeds United 1.
4: The Premier League, live from the City Ground on the BBC World Service.
5: Well, it's a very dejected City Ground, isn't it? It's those away supporters from Leeds United you can hear. I'm looking at pictures in the Sports World studio. The players shaking hands, and it's Anton Stack with that free kick late on in the game that has won it for Leeds United. Matt Sells had very little to do, and there's not a lot he could have done really about the free kick, or could he have done better, but Stack with the ball straight into the back of the net, and it's Leeds United with the late goal that has clinched it for Nottingham Forest. So Ian Dennis was also delivering the statistics that don't make happy reading for Nottingham Forest managers. That the last six permanent Forest bosses suffered defeat in their first Premier League match, and now Oliver Glasner has been added to that list as well. After success at Crystal Palace, European success last season, it starts with a defeat for Nottingham Forest today then, and it's the Leeds United fans that are celebrating. So that's our commentary game. That was after Hull City beat Manchester United by 2-0. Full-time whistle has now gone up Portman Road as well, and Ipswich Town have beaten Sunderland by 2-1. As we heard, it was Jack Clark with that late winning goal. So the newly promoted side starting with a victory. Let's go to Portman Road and Chris Coles.
2: And Portman Road, Lee, is vibrant and bouncing. The flags are waving, the fans are cheering. What a moment when Jack Clark bent in for 2-1 Ipswich. 90 minutes on the clock, the second half sub. It was an excellent finish, and Portman Road erupted. That after Nilsson Angulo had equalised for Sunderland, that was for 1-1, a classy free kick. Emerson had given Ipswich Town the lead after Enciso's terrific work. But this is a big moment for Ipswich, who look far better equipped to have a good season in the Premier League. And that Jack Clark winner will give them great belief that they can survive in the Premier League this season. An ideal start for Gary O'Neill. Ipswich Town 2, Sunderland 1.
5: Chris, I was mentioning that whole result. It's so big, isn't it, to start with a victory when you're one of the newly promoted sides, just like Ipswich have done in front of you.
2: Yeah, absolutely. And a few of the former pros here at Ipswich before the game were saying things like, if they win this game, then I think they'll stay up. If they lose, then I'm not so sure. It felt that big. And to get that win, and Lee, in the manner they got that win, 90th minute winner, I think that'll set them on their way. And their next opponents, incidentally, Manchester United at Old Trafford. They'll go there full of belief.
5: Yeah, they certainly will, after what Hull has done today as well. Chris, thank you. So Ipswich there, as you can hear, getting the party started at Portman Road. They are still playing at Hill Dickinson Stadium. It looks like Everton are heading for an opening day victory, though, against Crystal Palace under their new manager, Pierre Sage, because Kiernan Dewsbury-Hall in the first half, then that Tierno Barry goal in the second, means it's Everton 2, Crystal Palace 0. Still a couple of minutes to go, though, before we hear about that result with Julia Bold. Before that, we can talk about the second Jose Mourinho era at Real Madrid, because it begins later this evening. He takes charge of his first La Liga game since returning to the club after 13 years at Espanyol. The Spanish football journalist Juan Castro is with us now. And Juan, what's the feeling in Madrid then about the return of Mourinho? He's certainly a coach who knows how to get the best out of players, but it's been a long time since he managed a club the size of Real Madrid.
6: Yes, people have a lot of illusion here, a lot of positive sensations before the debut of Jose Mourinho, because as you know, Real Madrid is without titles for 2 years, and that's too many for Real Madrid. So people just consider that Jose Mourinho can be the right coach to re-entry in the glory of this club.
5: It's rare to see Real Madrid go a season without lifting trophies. That happened, though, last time around. They've invested significantly, though, haven't they, Juan, in the transfer window to try and rebuild this squad?
6: Yes, totally agree. Some of the new players will make also his debut today, alongside with Jose Mourinho, probably Dumfries, probably Konate, Cucurella, so big names for the new Real Madrid, who has seven absents: Militao, Rodrigo, Pitar, Chimendi, Tchouameni, Asensio, so a lot of absence today in Real Madrid, but people is just delighted with the Jose Mourinho debut, and they hope that it will be the first to win in this season.
5: Yeah, what about the standards then, and what is expected of him in Real Madrid this season? As I say, always silverware. Is it about challenging and winning the title?
6: Yeah, winning a title. I mean, Real Madrid history cannot be explained without titles, so people just expect at least La Liga or Champions League. These are the only two that counts, no Copa del Rey, so La Liga or Champions, these are the focus, these are the challenge. And Florentino Pérez has invested a lot to renew this new Real Madrid for Jose Mourinho with a new player, new expectations, new illusions. So everything is ready for this debut against Espanyol tonight.
5: So that comes later. Just a final one, Juan, and one of those big signings, Yann Diamandé, the Ivory Coast international then, only 19. How much is expected of him, though, this season?
6: Well, Diamandé probably make his debut today, probably not, maybe in the second half, but... so much money invested in this player that everybody's expecting a lot of from him. It's true that he played one game in the La Liga and people already know a little bit about him, but, you know, so many much money invested on him, that means that people is waiting, is expecting a lot from this very young player. It's true that he's also very young, so we have to be a bit patient from him, and people from Bernabeu know it.
5: Juan, thank you. Juan Castro with us then ahead of Jose Mourinho's second coming at Real Madrid against Espanyol later in La Liga. Let's go and hear about Everton's win over Crystal Palace in the Premier League. Then it's finished at the Hill Dickinson Stadium with Julia Bald.
7: It's finished. Everton 2, Crystal Palace 0. This could have been very different, though, if early on the visitors hadn't hit the post twice. It meant Everton could grow into the game. And Nketiah and Mateta, both the ones to hit that post. It was a superb strike, though, by Kiernan Dewsbury-Hall from the left-hand side into the top-right corner that eventually broke the deadlock. That lead doubled soon after the restart. Illiman and Dice sending the ball in from the right-hand side onto the head of Tierno Barry, who just headed it down close range. There were debuts for Hayden Hackney and former Palace man Brennan Johnson. The visitors saw Chadi Riad leave on a stretch or two to add to an afternoon to forget for new boss Pierre Sarge. It's finished Everton 2, Crystal Palace 0.
5: Julia, thank you. So we'll have reaction in the next hour from the Premier League then, with wins for Leeds, for Everton and for Ipswich Town, along with Hull's success over Manchester United. South Africa lead 13-12 against New Zealand at half-time in the first test match at Ellis Park in Johannesburg. We've also got reaction from the sprint race, which was won by George Russell at the Dutch Grand Prix. But it is Lando Norris, the world champion on pole position, along with tennis and athletics and boxing and cycling, all to come in the next hour after the latest news.
8: I'm Debbie Russ with the BBC News. Canada's Prime Minister Mark Carney says he suspended trade talks with the United States. Mr. Carney said the US had introduced new unfair terms that Canada could not accept.
9: Well, we believed earlier this week that we were moving towards a mutually beneficial agreement. In recent days, the United States proposed new terms that were uneconomic, unfair, and undermined the net benefits for Canada and called into question the reliability of any deal. In short, they asked too much and they offered too little.
8: He also confirmed that Canada would retaliate against new US tariffs with its own duties on sectors including steel and dairy products. Earlier, the US Trade Representative said Canada had made new demands and rode back on other commitments. An opposition group in Myanmar says a military airstrike on a Buddhist monastery in the central Saigon has killed at least 14 people, including three women. It said the attack took place during a meditation retreat 70 kilometres west of Mandalay. A resident told BBC Burmese some monks were also injured in the bombing. Here's our global affairs correspondent, Ambarasan Natarajan.
10: There has been no comment from Myanmar's military, which has been fighting various rebel groups since it snatched power in a coup 5 years ago, ousting the government of Aung San Suu Kyi. UN investigators last week published a report accusing the military of indiscriminate and intentional aerial attacks against civilians. Myanmar's government said the allegations were based on unverified and inaccurate information. More than 100,000 people are estimated to have been killed across all sides as the military battles an array of pro-democracy and ethnic minority rebels.
8: President Macron says France will provide Ukraine with interceptors to protect it from deadly ballistic missiles Russia has been using to wreak death and destruction. He didn't go into details. Mr. Macron made the announcement after talking to President Zelensky in the wake of Friday's Russian double strike in broad daylight at a shopping centre in Kryvyi Rih, which killed at least 16 people. Germany's Foreign Minister Johann Wadepool said his country would also continue supporting Ukraine following the Russian attack on President Zelensky's hometown.
11: Russia used every opportunity to attack also civilians. Again, my heartfelt condolences for the victims in your hometown. Of course, this was also the Russian intention, just to try to hurt you personally and your country.
8: President Zelensky says Ukrainian forces have struck another major oil refinery deep inside Russia, this time near Samara on the Volga. World news from the BBC. The Taliban supreme leader Hebatullah Akhundzada has approved a new police law that bans public demonstrations across Afghanistan and expands the powers of police. It also gives police broader authority over arrests, security operations and the treatment of suspects. Maximum period of detention has been tripled to 10 days. Police in Nigeria say as many as 100 people have been abducted by armed men in the central Niger state. The attackers reportedly stormed a mosque in the Dakara district after Friday prayers. Mass kidnappings for ransom have become a multi-million dollar industry for criminal gangs in Nigeria. They frequently raid villages and schools. Scientists in New York have found that fish skin may be a safer and more effective way of treating severe burns than synthetic products containing collagen. The researchers compared data from nearly 500 adults who attended burn centres over 6 years. Here's Warren Bull.
12: Before having skin graft surgery, many burns patients are given a temporary wound coverage to prepare the area and manage infection risk. In recent years, medical teams have increasingly opted for fish skin. The researchers found that exposing burns to the skin of Atlantic cod ahead of surgery resulted in patients spending on average 12 days fewer in hospital and having a lower chance of sepsis or other complications compared with other treatments. This may be due, they say, to cod skin containing omega-3 fatty acids that trigger just the right amount of inflammation to assist the healing process.
8: The Chinese smartphone maker Honor says its humanoid robot has broken the world record for the 100-metre sprint set by Usain Bolt 17 years ago. The robot reportedly ran it in 9.32 seconds, beating Bolt's record of 9.58 seconds. This happened at the second World Humanoid Robot Games in Beijing. That's the latest BBC News.
5: Debbie, thank you. That's Debbie Russ. Welcome back to Sports World on the BBC World Service with me, Lee James. These are today's Premier League headlines. Hull City make the dream start to life back in the top division.
13: And it's in! Semir Jay gets the honour of scoring Hull City's first goal of their Premier League return.
5: Yes, Nigeria's Semi Ajayi with Hull's opener in a 2-0 win over Manchester United. Newly promoted Ipswich are also up and running with a win.
14: Clark into the penalty area. To score the winning goal. Jack Clark. Ipswich 2, Sunderland 1.
5: Leeds United left it late to beat Nottingham Forest 1-0 in our live commentary game.
1: Stack runs forward now, right footed with power and finds its way through. And Leeds United, without a win in the City Ground since the early 70s, in the top flight, get a late goal through Aaron Stack.
5: And Everton make the perfect start, beating Crystal Palace 2-0 at the Hill Dickinson Stadium.
15: Jai, oh, great ball, 2-0. All Tierno Barry had to do was make contact. Such was the quality of the ball in from Illiman and Jai.
4: Sports World's Premier League Saturday, live with Lee James.
5: With one more game to come in the Premier League, the late kickoff with Brentford facing Tottenham Hotspur. Let's hear from the two managers, Roberto De Zerbi, but first Keith Andrews.
16: A lot is made of the first game for obvious reasons, because you chase that for however long you're back in pre-season and all the razzmatazz around it and the signings and the transfers. And it was a different type of feel, obviously, 12 months ago to now. Now the expectations are slightly different to 12 months ago. And I'm okay with that. I think we've proved what we are capable of last year.
17: If you want to compete in Premier League now, you have to adapt. I think I heard too many times Tottenham money, but I love football from a long time, and I didn't see teams competing for the high level without spend money.
5: Now let's take you live to the GTEC Community Stadium ahead of kick-off. The BBC's football correspondent John Murray and the former Spurs and Manchester City midfielder Michael Brown are there. And John, first of all, we're going to see, aren't we, this season if Brentford can kick on again after a fine ninth place finish. And we've got a new look Spurs.
18: Yes, I suppose, putting it very simply, Brighton supporters are hoping for more of the same. Tottenham's fans are hoping for something completely different. And if you remember back to last season, Brentford, at the end of the season, on the last Sunday, missed out on Europe on that final day. On that very day as well, in May, on that Sunday, Tottenham survived relegation on the final day. So they have spent a lot of money, Tottenham, well over £200 million and probably much more to come as well. And that probably explains why Brentford have made two changes to the team that started on that final Sunday, whereas Tottenham are much changed, seven changes from that team.
5: And given, Michael, where Spurs finished the last two seasons, which was 17th, was the major overhaul long overdue?
19: I think we know that. That's a given. I think, obviously, in Daniel Levy's reign, there was a lot of questions asked about the player expenditure. How can they go to the next step? Obviously, the infrastructure was put in with the training ground, with the stadium. We've talked so much and looked at that. But these supporters wanted more, demanded more, and expected the club to be challenging. We've seen some good times, but in the Premier League, the last two seasons, you mentioned, been far off it. A very, very lucky escape. They've acted quickly, aggressively in the market. We expect a couple more, and the squad looks so strong now. And to extend on that, obviously there's still some quality players missing, but the expectation level has gone right back up here at Spurs.
5: You look at that squad with Matheus Fernandes on the bench. We've still got those other two big names set to arrive, Savinho and Omar Marmoush. Are you pleased with the Spurs signings? Have they gone about it the right way then, despite the money that's been spent?
19: I think you can always look at different options, and I think at times you have to take a gamble. You have to pay a little bit more if it's in key positions. Time wasn't on their side to try and react and get up to the other end of the state, the other end of the table. But Tonali, I think, really is an interesting one, and they've still got a blend of youth as well. Archie Gray, captain the side today. Mikey Moore, what can he bring? So I feel like. They've had no choice to really overhaul it because of the lack of spending and the lack of quality that they've had over the last couple of years.
5: So, John, plenty of options then for Roberto De Zerbi, even though he is missing his new club captain, Nicky van der Ven, out through injury, and Pedro Porro, who's going to be the vice-captain.
18: That's right, yes, he named the full list of captain and vice-captains as well. But of the vice-captains, Ben Davis is on the bench, James Maddison is on the bench. You mentioned Pedro Porro. He's not involved at all today. Mickey van der Ven also injured. So as a result, Archie Gray is the captain. So he'll play it right back, one of his positions. And historically, he will be the youngest man to captain Tottenham in a competitive match at the age of 20 years, 163 days. It was Steve Perryman who used to hold that record. And if Archie Gray does as well as Steve Perryman did as captain, he'll do all right.
5: Yeah, good job. They named the five captains. They got all the way down there, didn't they? Michael, just a final thought on Brentford, having got so close to Europe last season, but now Spurs and Chelsea, the investments those kind of clubs are making who are behind them. Is it going to be difficult for them to match what they did last season?
19: I think so. I think it was a blessing in some ways. You always want to finish as high as you possibly can, but I think they overachieved in such a big way. And sometimes you can stretch yourself. Now, the progression's been really, really good since Keith Andrews has come in. Obviously, Sangare's a big signing for them. They spent a lot of money with that. But it's just keeping growing, getting better, this Brentford side, and the ones to watch. But, yeah, to go right up to the top with this level of squad will be some achievement yet again from Keith. And, you know, I think we have to not get too carried away. He's done an excellent job, but as I say to you, that might have been one step too far. That wouldn't have helped this season.
5: We'll see how they get on today. Brentford at home to Tottenham then. It's the late game in the Premier League. Michael, John, thank you both very much. Reaction to come then from Hull's win over Manchester United. Those are the wins as well for Leeds, for Everton and for Ipswich Town. So it's the opening weekend of the Premier League season, and it is time as well in Italy to begin once again with the Champions Internazionale getting their title defence underway shortly against promoted side Monza at the San Siro. The Italian football journalist Daniele Verri is with us. And Daniele, it's about Inter, who have dominated Serie A in recent seasons, but looking to become the first team in 7 years to successfully defend the Scudetto.
20: Exactly, since Juventus. Most definitely. I mean, they've had the best squad in Italy for years now, but for a reason or another, AC Milan and Napoli prevented them from going back-to-back in the recent past. But to me, they are for sure favorite again, even more now that they did well on the market and that Chivo is at his second year in the Nerazzurri dugout.
5: So Inter then, what have you made of the business they've done over the summer? Big focus on rebuilding at the back. We're not going to see some of those new signings, though, in the starting lineup today.
20: Yeah, none of them, actually. I mean, Inter have a clear identity. Today, they will field the players who were protagonists also last season. So they've got a more experienced manager, the better squad. I mean, they didn't lose any of their main players apart from Dumfries, who moved to Real Madrid. They took three new players from the Premier League, Spence, Stones and Jones. I mean, they are important players who will definitely give Chivu more options, so to say. So they did well on the market, most definitely.
5: And what about the title challenges then? Because there has been something of a managerial merry-go-round in Serie A this season with Milan, Napoli, Atalanta. Let's see, all under new coaches. Are they going to be able to put up a challenge, though?
20: I mean, there are a few teams that are interesting. The manager Gomeri around is very interesting. Plenty of young managers also this season in Italy. Come spent big money, especially on Chalobah and Nico Paz, to prevent the latter from moving back to Real Madrid. Napoli, obviously, in terms of squad, are the most probable title contenders. I also fancy Roma, with Gasperini and some very good players. I mean, Como and Roma will also play Champions League this season, which is something different compared to last season, and they will lose energy in Europe. AC Milan and Juve didn't qualify for Champions League, and they will do all they take to avoid missing out on the Champions League. Again, Fiorentina went all in, spent a lot of money, signed Mastantuono on loan from Real Madrid. So there are other interesting teams who will give Inter a proper go.
5: Yeah, Como, one of those teams you mentioned there, they get underway as well in 15 minutes' time at Udinese. They've invested as well, haven't they? What do you expect, though, as you say, when there's challenges as well in European competition to come?
20: You mean from Como? Yeah. I mean, Como have a very solid project. They have the most, the richest, the wealthiest property owners in Italian football. So what they've done in the last 4 years is absolutely amazing. I mean, they spent over 60 million on Nico Paz, which is a lot of money. So they're not afraid of potential fines from UEFA. So they will do well. They have a squad and they have a good manager in Fabregas and they have a good squad. They are stronger at the back. I see them, obviously not as title contenders in Europe, but a squad you really have to look out.
5: So Como, Como getting underway against Udinese shortly then. Let's just finish up with Inter, though, against Monza, one of the newly promoted teams. Huge one for them. from the suburbs of Milan, aren't they? But what can they do? This is going to be a tough one to start with, isn't it?
20: Yeah, most definitely. I mean, Monza, as you said, they've just been promoted again, and San Siro is not the place for them to look for points, in my opinion. I mean, obviously, nothing is sure in football. Eh? Nothing has to be taken for granted, but it will take a big surprise for them not to lose today. Their massive games are against, clubs of a similar size to them, like maybe starting next week at home against Udinese, more than today at the San Siro.
5: Well, we'll see what they can do. You never know for the newly promoted teams. Daniele, thank you so much. Daniele Iveri with us then as Inter look to get their Serie A title challenge underway in around 15 minutes' time. We got the big surprise in the Premier League from one of the newly promoted teams, didn't we? Hull City back in the top flight for the first time in a decade with a shock 2-0 win over Manchester United. Semi Ajayi, Nabil Mendy with their goals today. So let's get some reaction then from the MKM Stadium earlier. Let's hear from the Hull manager, Sergei Jakiric.
3: It means a lot because we didn't know how we will look on the pitch because we don't have too much experience. But we showed today that we can compete there, we can run, we can be organized. We were organized, compact, especially in the phase of defense, because we knew it, that Man United will have the ball, and it's very important what we will do when we steal this ball. And I'm very pleased with the players because what we did this week, we tried to show today, and it was very good for us.
21: You obviously had a perfect game plan, and it looked to us as though the players did it absolutely perfectly.
3: Yes, of course. They have to stick to a tactical plan. They stick together there because sometimes we will suffer there. It's normal because we play against Man United. But also you can show that you can show your potential, that you also know to play the football and you can punish the opponent.
5: There's Sergei Jakiric of Hull City then speaking to Sportsworld's Guy Mowbray. We'll hear from Ethan Ampadu after Leeds left it late but came away from Nottingham Forest with a 1-0 win in the Premier League. Before that, fresh from his historic fifth Tour de France title, Tadej Pogacar will attempt to become only the ninth rider to win all three of cycling's Grand Tours when he competes in the Vuelta a España for the first time since 2019. The Slovenian is the overwhelming favourite to take the top spot on the podium. The event is underway now with a time trial in Monaco. He'll ride later. And the cycling broadcaster Hannah Walker is covering the Vuelta. Hannah, could we be looking at total domination from Pogacar?
22: Well, if you take a look, Lee, at how he raced at the Tour de France, taking a record equaling fifth victory in July into Paris, and the way that he dominated in the big mountains, you could say that here at the Vuelta a España, that he is the overwhelming favourite. He, of course, has got some rivals who he's got to beat, and ultimately this is another Grand Tour. It's very difficult. Of course, the Vuelta a España always has the really hard, demanding stages. The climbs are generally very different to what we see in the Tour de France in the Pyrenees or in the Alps, for example. Here in the Vuelta a España, there are a lot of short, steep, punchy climbs. You've got to deal with the heat, which of course is going to play a huge role as well. But he's certainly going to have some big rivals who will challenge him all the way. Oscar Onley, for example, of Netcompany Ineos, Felix Gall of Decathlon CMA CGM, who finished on the podium at the Giro d'Italia, Primoz Roglic, who is a four-time winner of the Vuelta a España, but also Kian Uterbrooks, the Belgian rider, amongst many other riders who are looking to really challenge here. But of course, Pogacar comes in as the main favourite. Of course, with that kind of palmarès, you can't argue with it.
5: Yeah, and with the fact that he's looking to, of course, complete the Tour of Vuelta double, last done by Chris Froome in 2017. He was last beaten on a Grand Tour in 2023. And we haven't got Remco Evenepoel here. Is there anyone on that kind of level then that could seriously put some pressure on him?
22: Well, I do think it's names that I've mentioned already, Kian Uterbrooks, for example, Felix Gall, Oscar Onley, who has got a very strong team around him, Carlos Rodriguez, the Spaniard from Netcompany Ineos, Primoz Roglic. I'm curious to see how he will go, but I think he's got to ride himself into this Grand Tour after coming into this, instead of doing the recovery and the training, he was in rehabilitation after a crash. I do think it's going to be a tough ask for anybody to overhaul the Slovenian, but you've got a rider like Richard Carapaz, who is always a real entertaining rider to watch, who is attacking. We also don't know how things will develop deeper into this race, where if riders get themselves into a good breakaway and they gain back a lot of time, they can try that way. But honestly, I think everybody is always discussing and talking about how can we beat Tadej Pogačar, but when the road rises, it's so incredibly difficult.
5: Yeah, it's a really difficult task. He's only got to roll down the hill from his home in Monaco, hasn't he, for the opening time trial. But then he's got the big mountainous terrain that he's the world's best climber. So even though it's a very tough world to route, is it all set up for him?
22: Yeah, I would imagine so, and I think so. You only have to look, and we say it year after year, don't we, that the Vuelta a España, it's always a tough route. It's always got those tough climbs. You've got to battle with the heat, and of course, it's the third and final Grand Tour of the year after so much racing that has gone on already. But it's one of those which it's going to be testing. There's going to be lumps and bumps along the way. Of course, everybody, it's easy to put a name on and say this rider is a favourite to win, whether it's a stage or the overall classification. But there are so many other deciding factors. Do you suffer from any illness during the race? It's 3 weeks long, 21 stages in total. Do you get caught up in a crash, for example, and then you're hampered by injury? There are so many other factors to consider as well, which, of course, that's all part of Grand Tour racing.
5: Yeah, he's got that experience, hasn't he, as well, of doing the double Grand Tours and everything there. And if he were to win then, Hannah, a seventh Grand Tour, he would join that elite group of riders to have won all three. That would really cement his legacy, wouldn't it?
22: It would be very, very special. We already saw at the start of this year, didn't we, with Jonas Vingegaard adding his name to that list of riders who've won all three Grand Tours after he won the Giro d'Italia. And that was the first of this current generation of riders to be able to do so. And the fact that it could be possible with Tadej Pogačar to already so soon add his name to that illustrious list of such iconic, brilliant, legendary riders is something very, very special. And as you say, if he was to even do the Tour Vuelta double, would be incredibly special. But to complete the set only a couple of years after he won the Giro d'Italia would be absolutely immense. And don't forget, this is the first time that he's been back to the Vuelta a España since he rode it back in 2019. He finished on the podium in the general classification. He won a stage. He really announced himself onto this world stage. And it wasn't long, 11 months later, where he went on to win his first title at the Tour de France. So it's also a very special moment for him, but also for the race to have such a champion and the current world champion here at the Vuelta.
5: Well, we'll be following it with you, Hannah. Thanks very much for now.
22: Thanks, Lee.
5: That's Hannah Walker then, as the Vuelta gets underway in Monaco. Back to the Premier League before boxing, and here is Ethan Ampadu of Leeds United after their 1-0 victory over Nottingham Forest with Sports World's Gary Flintoff.
0: It was a good result, as you can see, with us celebrating with the fans at the end of the game. It was a very special moment. The perfect way to sort of start off the start of the season, it's been working so hard the last 6-7 weeks, is to make sure that we got off to the best start. Clean sheet away from home is always very difficult, especially at this ground. We know what it's like when their fans get behind them and get going. A very difficult place to come, difficult place to team to play against. But yeah, we're happy, very happy in the end.
2: And as a group, does it sort of feel quite settled heading into this season in terms of you're building on what you did last season and you've added some good signings to the squad?
0: Yeah, that's always the aim, is to start the season off in a settled way, so you can kick on. We obviously know it's the start, there's a very long way to go. We want to improve on a lot of things as well. So yeah, it's... Altogether, we're in a fairly good place, but we know that we can do better.
2: And in terms of your leadership of these men, you look around that dressing room, what are your aspirations? What do you think you can achieve this season?
0: I mean, we're not deluded. We know that it's going to be a very tough season. We know the history of the second season in the Premier League. We want to make sure that we retain that status as soon as possible. That's our first aim. Then after that, we want to kick on. And I say, we do want to do better than last year, but we know it's going to be very difficult too.
5: Ethan Ampadu after Leeds' victory over Nottingham Forest. Now to boxing on Sports World. Amanda Serrano retained her WBA and WBO featherweight belts with a narrow majority decision over Argentina's Lucrecia Manzo on Friday night in their first world title fight to be streamed live on the social network service TikTok. She was going for a record-breaking 33rd knockout. That didn't happen, but it was a 50th win of her career. Here is Serrano.
6: This girl, I knew she was a tough. She's young. She's 27. She's 10 years younger than me. These girls are getting younger, stronger. Thank God I'm almost out of the game. And I was told every time I'm given an opportunity, you seize that opportunity. And I know all these girls who are fighting me, they're doing the same thing. So I had to come with my A game. I hit her hard. I hurt my hand. Yeah, fuerte. She's very strong. But listen, what's next for me? We still got that 33rd knockout. I got one more fight. But I got the 50th win. That's a milestone on its own. It's a lot of fights. A lot of fights in me.
5: That's Amanda Serrano with her verdict afterwards. Christina Poncha was commentating on the fight for MVP last night and joins us live from California now. Christina, we heard there Amanda say just how tough it was for her. Was she fortunate then to win this fight?
7: I'm not sure if she was fortunate, but it definitely was a fight that she had to dig deep and that she had to pull out, you know, kind of a rabbit out of her hat in the second half of the fight. And I don't know if she or many of us thought that it was going to be that challenging of a fight. But when it's close and when it could go either way, a close decision, then I wouldn't say it was fortunate, but it was definitely a close fight.
5: Yeah, she did come into it saying she expected a war. She certainly got one. And she was very honest afterwards as well. We heard it there in that clip. But afterwards, talking about how much it takes to put a body on the line, whether Father Time is going to give her another opportunity or not. Did you feel then that she knows she's got, you know, very close to the exit now, but she just wants to deliver one of the big performance?
7: Certainly, Lee. I think that has been a theme the last few fights, is she was hinting towards the end being near. And I think a final swan song in Puerto Rico has been a dream of hers and is still a desire of hers. I think that the knockout record was important, but the win number 50 was very important to her as well. But I do feel like she's got one more in Puerto Rico and then she'll ride into the sunset after a career that started back in 2009.
5: Yeah, it's incredible how long her career has spanned. And she is one of boxing's trailblazers to have now won 50 fights with the record that she has. I know she wanted that one more knockout, but it has been an incredible performance, hasn't it, for her?
7: Oh, most certainly. And I mean, I think that some fighters wouldn't have had the perseverance or even the foresight to kind of stick it out in the latter end of their career for a company like MVP to come around and kind of resurrect what they've been able to do with women's boxing. And had she, you know, thrown in the towel at 35 fights, 40 fights, I mean, that's plenty, right? That's a full career in and of itself. So the extra motivation that came along with being a part of Most Valuable Promotions and now making the biggest paydays of her career, in which she worked extremely hard for, has kind of helped her get to this point and made the stage even grander for all the women coming up behind her.
5: Okay, we'll see what her final fight has in store then in Puerto Rico, but also breaking boundaries as well with this fight streamed on TikTok, drawing in 3.4 million views. You were in the commentary for it. You know, what was that like to have that new outlet for boxing?
7: It was different, right? So it kind of hopped between what we needed for our show archive and the highlights on YouTube, and then sitting in on the TikTok live streaming portion, which was, I would describe it more like a watch along, right? It wasn't your traditional boxing broadcast, different influencers, social media personalities coming in and out, just giving kind of casual commentary and banter. So it's something that I think fight fans will have to get used to, but the exposure for the sport, as you mentioned, over 3 million viewers, is tremendous. And it only helps to grow the platform, not only of the fighters, but of the sport in itself globally, being that accessible. So I think it's a direction that the sport may be trending to, but I think we still need that traditional commentary arm as well.
5: Okay, interesting. We'll see where it goes next. Christina, thank you very much for joining us on Sports World. Christina Poncha, who was commentating on the fight last night with us from California. We've got Athletics Diamond League. We've got tennis from the Cincinnati Open. We've got action from the Dutch Grand Prix with the sprint race and qualifying taking place. More reaction as well from the Premier League on the way after the latest BBC News with Oliver Conway.
9: Canada says it will match dollar for dollar the 50% tariffs imposed by the US after trade talks collapsed. In the past hour, the Canadian Prime Minister, Mark Carney, said he wasn't prepared to undermine his nation's sovereignty or key industries.
23: We believed earlier this week
10: that we were moving towards the mutually beneficial agreement. In recent days, the United States proposed new terms that were uneconomic, unfair, and undermined the net benefits for Canada and called into question the reliability of any deal. In short, they asked too much and they offered too little.
9: An opposition group in Myanmar says an airstrike on a Buddhist monastery has killed at least 14 people. There's been no comment from Myanmar's military government. France says it will provide Ukraine with interceptors to protect against the ballistic missiles that Russia has been using to cause death and destruction. The Taliban supreme leader has approved a new law banning public demonstrations across Afghanistan. It also gives the police broader authority over arrests, security operations, and the treatment of suspects. Police in Nigeria say armed men have abducted as many as 100 people in Niger State. The attackers reportedly stormed a mosque after Friday prayers. A Chinese company says its humanoid robot has broken the world record for the 100-metre sprint at the Humanoid Robot Games in Beijing. It said the android beat the time set by Usain Bolt 17 years ago, as Warren Bull reports.
11: The robot reportedly ran 100 metres in 9.32 seconds, exceeding 14 metres per second. Lightning is the standout performer so far of the robot games. Other events include boxing and football, but also household tasks like folding laundry.
9: And scientists in New York have found that fish skin may be better at treating severe burns than synthetic products. They said exposing burns to the skin of Atlantic cod before skin graft surgery reduced the time patients spent in hospital and led to fewer complications. That's the latest BBC News. Back now to Lee James and Sports World.
5: Oliver, thank you very much. On a Premier League Saturday, which has seen Hull City return to the top flight and beat Manchester United by 2-0. Leeds with a late winner overcame Nottingham Forest in our live commentary game. There was a win for Everton at home to Crystal Palace. And for another newly promoted side, Ipswich Town, 2-1 winners over Sunderland with a 90th minute goal from Jack Clark. And he's been speaking to Sports World's Mark Scott.
12: Jack, does it get much better than that? Last-minute winner against a former team, opening day of the season?
23: No, obviously it's a nice moment for everybody. I think based off how the last time we were in the Premier League went, it took us a long time to get that first win. So it was nice today to obviously kick-start with a win and try to use that momentum and confidence and that sort of self-belief we had before the season to just keep snowballing.
12: Given the fact that it was quite tough, especially at home, in the last time you were in the Premier League, 1-1 against a team that finished in Europe last season, would have been easy to maybe settle for a point, but did you get your reward for pushing on to try and get the win today?
23: I think so, yeah. The gaffers obviously tried to install on us for 7 weeks that as long as we stay in games, we're always going to have opportunities. And we know the level, it's a ruthless league. Like, we sort of get a half chance, Sunderland get a half chance in the first half, the free kick puts it in the top corner. Like, that's the level we're sort of playing at now, but we've just got to be difficult to beat and hope for opportunities, and one came today.
12: Lovely finish from you. And then when you were watching from the bench, you saw Julio Enciso and what he's all about. It wasn't his goal, but he was the architect of that for Emerson, wasn't he?
23: Yeah, we saw obviously when he came on loan last time, the quality he's got and what he can bring to the squad. And he's a fantastic player and we're all buzzing to have him back. So I think you saw a little glimpse of him today and hopefully you get a full season cameo from him.
12: And we know how many new faces have been brought in. It's one thing bringing in quality, but to get them to gel, 6 debutants today and you go and get a win, that says a lot for the cohesion that you've already achieved.
23: Yeah, I think that comes down to the manager and his staff and obviously the good core group of lads that we had beforehand, helping everybody settle in. And look, we're all striving towards the same thing, so if people can help each other out in any which way, it's only going to be better for the group.
5: There's Jack Clark, goal scorer today, match winner for Ipswich Town over Sunderland. More reaction from the Premier League on the way. Now to Athletics, though, and the Diamond League has resumed after a five-week break with Lausanne hosting Friday night's action. The series now moves on to Poland before heading back to Switzerland next week. Our Athletics commentator, Ed Harry, is with me now. And Ed, let's start with the latest chapter in the story of the season, really. The women's 800 metres. Another win last night for the brand new European champion, Audrey Vero.
24: Yeah, hello, Lee. Front running, just as she'd done to claim that gold in Birmingham 8 days previously. We are so excited that Vero could break this event's 43-year-old world record. It belongs to Jarmila Kratochvilova. Could Vero do it before the season is out? Back in June, she became the third fastest woman in history. Last night, though, the conditions weren't really favourable in terms of getting any quicker than that. It was a cool evening. We'd had a day of rain. It was pretty windy as well. Nevertheless, Ferro, who was racing in front of her home crowd, including her parents, secured the win ahead of a fast-finishing Femke Brodersbol. And her winning time was the quickest ever run in Lausanne. She told us at trackside she is embracing the fact now that there is an expectation every time she races.
1: Yeah, I think it's a little bit hard when, yeah, all the people have a strong expectation for me. And yeah, I know that I can run fast, but I don't know if the world record will be down this season. But yeah, I just want to run fast, and I think I can run a little bit faster maybe than my PB at the end of the season.
8: Another big one coming up in Zurich, which is an all-star list of athletes. How much are you looking forward to that?
1: I'm really excited for Bentley in Zurich. Also because I have a lot of memories in Zurich. So yeah, it's a really good field in Zurich for the 800. So I hope it will be a fast race.
24: Audrey Vera there with Adi Doyne. Adi also spoke to Femke Brodersbol on back-to-back Friday nights. She's now run personal bests and national records. The first to claim European bronze, the second to claim second place in Lausanne. And she's doing all of this in her first season competing in this event. Lee Weiser heads the minor tipping Brodersbol to break the world record next year if Vero doesn't do it in the next few weeks. But what a debut season. And where did she find the energy to set two national records barely a week apart?
13: I don't know. I think this amazing crowd. I mean, I always love Lausanne, but getting to race a home favourite star, that's something else. Wow, amazing.
8: And to race a home favourite and close her down a little bit at the end, that must give you a lot of confidence.
13: Yeah, definitely. I mean, I'm not sure how I let this gap happen. But yeah, I'm very happy to finish so strong after a busy week. I mean, for my four finals, not even a week ago, not even my 800 finals. So that's very nice to see I can recover from the eight as well.
8: It is very good that you're still learning the event, but you're running them this close.
13: Yeah, definitely. I think for me, Europeans was so motivating to see in the tournament. I was already so close to them. I didn't expect this. So yeah, that's just very motivating. And now I'm racing every week, and I think when you race a lot, you can try a bit more things, you can be a bit more fearless. If it doesn't work, you have another race in a week. So that's how we like to approach it now.
5: That's Femke Brodersbol. And Ed, in terms of the women's 800 metres, we haven't got long to wait until an even bigger showdown.
24: Yeah, Audrey Vero alluded to it, didn't she? She and Brodersbol next week in Zurich are going to be joined on the start line by the Olympic and world indoor champion Kelly Hodgkinson, and also by the new Commonwealth champion for the distance, that is Georgia Hunter-Bell. And Hunter-Bell followed up that Commonwealth gold over two laps with the European title over 1500 metres. Lillian Adira, Kenya's world champion, who wasn't really a factor in the race last night, she will also be heading to Zurich. Meanwhile, Lee, the woman who won an unprecedented four golds at the Europeans, has also returned to action. This is British sprinter Amy Hunt. She was second in the 200 metres in Lausanne. That race was won by Taylor Wright from the USA. Hunt, though, competing just 5 days after securing the last of those golds. Remember, the 100, the 200, and then both the women's 4x1 and the mixed 4x1. Last night, she was the final athlete off the track after her race and explained to Adi why she took the time to engage with the crowd.
1: I love it so much. You know, I used to be these kids waiting for autographs. I've got Andy Poddy's autograph, Harry Aikens and Adam Jamili, and I used to wait screaming on the sidelines for people to come over. So stopping for the kids, especially after this meet where I don't have anything to do this evening, so I can give all my time up to these kids, and some of them have come out and made posters and made banners for me, so it's really, really special.
8: How are you dealing with the extra spotlight on you?
1: I'm being kind of cautious with it. I'm trying to not lean too heavily into my phone. I'm living life on Do Not Disturb pretty much most of the time, with bypasses for like special people. So yeah, I'm just trying to like live my life. I'm very lucky that I have a really supportive kind of training group, coach and family that are keeping me very grounded, and just a lot of FaceTiming my family and laughing and keeping it as unserious as possible.
8: And a final one for you. How important is this season, what you've done so far? Because the next 2 years are big ones with the Worlds and the Olympics.
1: This season has taught me that it really doesn't have to be perfect. There's been so many times where I've been crying, I've been almost screaming, I've been really, really down. And I think this year has shown me that things can still work out in the end. They can always work out beyond your wildest dreams. You just have to prove to yourself you can do it and keep going, despite of whatever else may be happening, and just put one foot in front of the other. And that's the biggest lesson to take from this year, because I know then when next year, things can't always be perfect.
24: Amy Hunt there, she is going straight to Zurich Lee and has confirmed as well to us she'll be running both the 100 and the 200 at both the Diamond League final in Brussels and at the Ultimate Championships in Budapest next month.
5: Yeah, because the conclusion to the Diamond League, which runs up to Brussels, Ed, is pretty hectic because you've moved now on to Poland where the action continues.
24: Yes, I mean, Katowice, which is hosting the Silesia Diamond League this weekend. We've had some street athletics here this afternoon. It's just winding down. Some credible matchups, though, at the stadium tomorrow. We've got Olympic champion Julian Alfred head-to-head with reigning world champion Melissa Jefferson-Wooden over 100 metres. The 2023 world champion Sha'Carri Richardson is in that one as well. The men's 100, that has the world champion Ablique Seville, and also the new

0: fellow four-times in a row European champion Carsten Warholm.
1: He's up against Alisson Dos Santos in the 400 hurdles. The third part of that triumvirate, Rye Benjamin, is the reigning world and Olympic champion for that event. But Benjamin tomorrow is going to be continuing this season-long experiment running the 400 flat. And in that, he's going to be up against the reigning world champion, Botswana's Colin Kaepernick-Shippey. Benjamin, one of those athletes who travelled here straight from Lausanne. Last night, we watched him run and win his first 400 hurdles race of the season. And though he told us he was rusty, he appeared to coast home with a very impressive sub-47 clocking. And Mondo Duplantis kicked everything off with some Thursday night street athletics in Lausanne. He cleared 6.21 meters. He also took two unsuccessful attempts at his own world record. On Sunday, though, Louis Lee, he's back at a stadium where he did set a world record in 2024. That was his 10th. If he can do it tomorrow, it would be his 16th.
0: So world records potentially being broken. Just before you go, Ed, though, we have been hearing in the news that Usain Bolt's 100 metres world record has been broken today, just not in the way we might have expected.
1: No, I mean, you know, let's give all kudos to Lightning. I see what they've done there with the thin black and white and red robot. That's at least a quarter of a second quicker than Bolt ran in Berlin. I didn't think, Lee, we'd ever be talking about a robot breaking this record. But what I really like, there's more than 2,000 robots at these games. And you can also have awards for folding laundry. I might actually win that. I might actually beat a robot at something. And I've also seen Usain Bolt doing some laundry soap detergent adverts. So, you know, there's something to be done here. But well done, Lightning. But, you know, it's not quite the same thing, is it?
0: It's not, no. And Usain Bolt still officially has got it, I think.
1: I hope so.
0: Fair to say. but that was at the World Humanoid Robot Games. Lightning running quicker than Usain Bolt. I'm not sure about the folding and the laundry. Ed, thank you very much. Ed Harry, as the Diamond League continues, he'll be back in Sports World on Sunday with the action from Poland. We're heading to tennis now, though, ahead of the Cincinnati Open semi-finals. Some big news coming through today that the 23-time Grand Slam singles champion Serena Williams and the reigning US Open men's champion Carlos Alcaraz will compete together in the US Open mixed doubles next week. So Serena then making her return to the US Open for the first time since 2022. The tennis writer and broadcaster Steph Miles is with us, and it's a heavyweight pairing, Steph. Serena then, US Open mixed doubles champion in 1998. That was 5 years before Carlos Alcaraz was even born.
2: I hope that he doesn't actually remind her of that before they step on the court for the first time, which is probably the first time they'll ever even hit balls next to each other. But it's great news for this bizarre mixed doubles event because that is a lot of star power. Now, will they both make the date? They've got 2 days. I think Alcaraz will probably use the mixed doubles as a chance to get back on court in match play, but also to see if there's any chance that he's going to be fit for best of five sets in singles a week after that. So that's still a big question mark, I have to think.
0: So that's for the mixed doubles, though. Does this lay the way for Serena Williams to get that final wild card to take part in the singles then at the US Open?
2: You know, I think if she wants it, she can have it. They certainly held this one open for her. The question for her is she's only played one singles match in her comeback at Wimbledon. She got injured and she lost to an Aussie player who had hardly won a match all year. So you have to combine the fact that her competitive instincts would want her to play with the fact of, you know, whether she could be competitive and play. And I don't think she wants to go out there in New York at home and not play. So if she plays the women's doubles in the mixed, that might be enough. But I think we're just going to have to wait and see.
0: So that is to come then at the US Open. As I mentioned, semifinals day at the Cincinnati Open then. The Czech, Sara Bielek, continued her incredible run. She beat the American Madison Keys to reach her first WTA 1000 semifinal. So she's taking on the fourth seed, Coco Gauff. And before that, Steph, we've got Iga Świątek looking for consecutive 1000 titles. She's on this 10-match winning streak following her victory at the Canadian Open. Can she secure back-to-back Cincinnati titles? She plays Jessica Pegula.
2: You know, I think she could certainly get past Pegula. Pegula had some sort of a groin or a hernia injury, and she managed to get past Amanda Anisimova in the previous round, kind of on one leg. So we'll see. I mean, we'll see if hopefully

0: she can finish the match. The problem with these tournaments that are so close to a Grand Slam is nobody wants to take a chance on aggravating anything. So I think it looks good for Swiatek. And if people say she's peaking too early, I think she's happy to be peaking at all and just the right time before she goes into New York.
1: Yeah, so maybe one to watch for New York. And just finish up with the men's then, because we will have a first-time Masters 1000 champion. Artur Fils plays the French Open finalist Flavio Cobolli. Then we've got the All-American semi-final, the Canadian Open runner-up Brandon Nakashima and Francis Tiafoe. Who do you see coming through that to the final?
0: You know, it's a really tough call, isn't it? It's sort of run on the same pattern as the Canadian event did, which is you've got number 7, 17, 21, and 27 seeds that have made the final four. And I think this is going to be the pattern going forward for these summer tournaments. You know, you would like to see Francis Tiafoe have a good run and, you know, maybe win a big event at home. But watch out for Nakashima. He's pretty quiet, but he's coming on. And obviously, he's the informed player of the four of them.
1: Steph, thank you very much. Steph Miles with us then as the Cincinnati Open has reached the semi-final stage. We've got the first goal in the Premier League late game. It's gone to Brentford. Keane Lewis-Potter, after 12 minutes, has given them the lead against Tottenham. Let's go and hear about Everton's 2-0 win now over Crystal Palace on the opening day of the season. Here's manager David Moyes with Sports World's Steve Wilson.
2: David, congratulations. Really good way to
3: Thank
2: start.
3: You.
2: Your second half performance in particular was very good.
3: Yeah, it was. And look, there's bits of the first half we were good, but we missed the chances on transition to score. But I have to say that, you know, we could have easily been a couple of goals down to Crystal Palace because the goalkeeper made a world of a save. And, you know, the striker, I think it was, who had a big chance, he hit the post. So, you know, it could have gone the other way. The game was really close at that tight. We had missed a couple of chances as well. But once we got the first goal, settled us down, and certainly the second one made things feel a lot easier.
2: In different ways, both goals are really high quality, aren't they? It's a super strike from Kiernan and a great ball in from Illiman Ajayi, obviously.
3: Yeah, absolutely. I mean, Kiernan does great to finish, so it's a great, not an easy position where he finished from. So great for Kiernan. You know, he scored a lot of goals for us last year, so I hope he keeps it up. And you're right, you know, it's something which we hope we can do better and more of. Ellie's cross and, you know, getting Tierney in the right position to head the ball in the net was a big thing. So for us, it was good. And we managed the game well enough after that, really. You know, we contained Crystal Palace then.
2: I thought your midfield two, that Hayden Hackney alongside Harrison Armstrong, neither of whom have a whole lot of Premier League experience.
3: No, they don't.
2: They were terrific together.
3: Yeah, they've done great. I mean, look, Harrison's 19-year-old young midfield player, and he's making his way. And obviously, you know, maybe if we had other people fit, he wouldn't have been getting as many opportunities, but he's been getting them, and he's certainly earning his right to be in the team, that's for sure.
1: That's David Moyes after Everton's win over Crystal Palace. Now, Formula One is back after the summer break, and the Mercedes of George Russell led from start to finish to win the 24-lap sprint race at the Dutch Grand Prix, with his teammate Kimi Antonelli finishing fourth to extend his lead in the Drivers' Championship to 53 points. The world champion Lando Norris then qualified on pole position for Sunday's 72-lap main Grand Prix ahead of Russell, while Antonelli qualifies third. So let's join our F1 team, the former McLaren mechanic Mark Priestley and our reporter Kai Bacini.
4: Yes, so it's a British lockout of the front row as F1 returns after the summer break here at Zandvoort. Lando Norris snatch pole position from George Russell, Kimi Antonelli and Oscar Piastri in behind on the second row. And seven-time world champion Lewis Hamilton is feisty in the Ferrari, but he will go from fifth. Alongside me, Mark Priestley. It was an interesting qualifying session in the way that it ended. It was dry all the way through until Q3, when that threat of rain showed and all the drivers were scrambling for lap times.
5: Yeah, there's been a threat of rain all weekend, and in the sprint in the early part of Saturday it really did come, but it came about a lap too late just as the checkered flag came out. And in qualifying today, that threat remained. It didn't really affect any of the earlier sessions, but right at the very end, just when everyone was going for the front row shootout, the battle for pole position, the spots of rain began to fall. But as you said, it was Lando Norris, the Brit in the McLaren, who managed to do the best job.
4: And a bit of a strange one there for Red Bull. Down at the back end of the top 10, Max Verstappen, and stepping up to that second seat, Liam Lawson, start from 7th and 8th on the grid. Maybe we expected a little bit more from the home hero of Max Verstappen at his last home Grand Prix. Showed a burst of pace in Q2 with that third place lap time that he was able to put on the board, but in the end, not able to replicate that.
5: He's certainly not been as comfortable as the McLarens or the Mercedes, but I do think they also might have made a slight error in running two tyre preparation laps, which ran them a little bit deeper into the session before they set their fastest lap time, and that was when the circuit wasn't quite at its quickest. So the likes of McLaren and the two Mercedes both went straight out, did one tyre prep lap, got an early fast lapping, and it ended up being those laps that were the quickest of the session. So perhaps Red Bull will look back and say maybe we could have played it slightly differently, but overall they're not quite as comfortable as those two teams ahead of them.
4: Well, I'll tell you who is comfortable is Lando Norris from pole, George Russell and Kimi Antonelli, both of the Mercedes splitting the McLarens. Antonelli, after that qualifying session, said he thought he had the pace for that pole position, made a mistake in the first corner. That lost him 2 tenths. If he hadn't have made that mistake, he would have found himself on pole. That's your championship leader.
5: Well, yeah, 2 tenths would have certainly put him in the front position heading into the race. So he's got pace in that car. He's struggled to unlock it as the course of the weekend has gone on. It's always been George Russell that seems the happier of the two. And it is Russell ahead of him, but only by a tiny, tiny margin. When we get into the race tomorrow, whoever gets off the line better, whoever gets off quickest, is going to have a huge advantage going into this Grand Prix.
4: And while talking about that race tomorrow, Zandvoort, notoriously a circuit that's difficult to overtake at, and also interchangeable conditions, as we've already seen in the qualifying session. But what have we learned from qualifying? What have we learned from the weekend so far, and what can we expect from the race?
5: Well, it has been a sprint weekend, which means we get a shortened version of a race, and we had that early on Saturday morning. It looked like there wasn't too much in the way of tyre degradation. There was one runner in Charles Leclerc who ran the soft tyre as opposed to everyone else running the medium. Didn't seem to be too much of a difference, so you could do a longer stint on the soft tyre and still get performance. Teams will have looked at that. I think when it comes down to it, though, it's going to be about strategy. It's about when you make your pit stops, possibly a two-stop race, which gives lots of options in terms of when you make those, which tyres you use, and how you play what is going to be a long Grand Prix. So the pit wall will have a big part to play in this, as well as the drivers.
4: Well, with everything factored in, we are set for an outstanding final Zandvoort Grand Prix, and what is going to be an amazing race to kick off the second half of the Formula One season.
1: Thanks to Kai Vicini and Mark Pressley. Now, Max Verstappen will start Sunday's race in 7th place. His best results so far this season, 2 second place finishes at the Austrian and Hungarian Grand Prix. But the 4-time world champion has now signed a new contract to stay at Red Bull until the end of 2030.
6: For me, this feels like one big family, you know, so I'm just very, you know, happy to be a part of that. And of course, over the last few months, you know, you talk about the team moving forward, the coming years, plans, ideas. So it's always been, yeah, communicated to me in a very open way, and that's what I like. And I like what they're trying to achieve, and that's why I also, you know, want to be part of it in the future.
1: Nelson Valkenburg, the voice of Formula One in the Netherlands for Viaplay, is with us now. Nelson, this new deal then, will it end all the speculation about Verstappen's future? He'd been linked with, hadn't he, with potential moves to Mercedes or McLaren?
7: Well, I hope so, because it was getting a little bit old at some points, 4 years of speculation. But if we get into a situation where Max isn't comfortable in 2 years' time, I'm sure it will suddenly rise again. And he's still really one of the fastest drivers in this field. So people will link him with other teams if they need him, if there are opportunities. But I think it is a great deal for Red Bull. They need him to be able to attract other talent in that team. So, yeah, it was a very happy camp on Thursday when it was announced.
1: With 71 Grand Prix wins, 4 world titles, he's achieved so much. There's going to be pressure now on the team, isn't there, to deliver, to get him on the top step of the podium and battling for titles again.
7: Very much so. I spoke to his father, Jos, this morning for quite some time, a sit-down interview, and he echoed that. The pressure is now on the team to give Max Verstappen the car to at least fight for victories. Of course, it won't always be as easy as in 2023, but he has to be in the mix. That's the pressure that's coming from Max, from Jos Verstappen, and that's something that they expect from themselves as well. So This year is a difficult one with their own power unit, gearbox, some issues there, but they look definitely set to improve over the next few years.
1: And the announcement was timed to coincide with the final home race for Verstappen at the Dutch Grand Prix at Zandvoort. It falls off the calendar, Nelson. There must be great disappointment in the Netherlands about losing the race.
7: Definitely so. But the unique thing is that it's the organization that turned down an opportunity to be on a rotational basis on the calendar. It just doesn't make financial sense. Zandvoort doesn't get any backing from the government. They all have to come up with significant sums of money just to be able to do this. And if it all hangs on Max Verstappen's presence at the front of the grid, it becomes difficult to be able to sell the tickets for the money you need to. So, yeah, bottom line, they thought their best days were probably behind them. They made the decision to do it like this. This is, as they say, their final lap, and they're really doing everything they can, going all out to end on a high.
1: We'll see if it ends on a high for Max Verstappen then on Sunday. He's got some work to do. Nelson, thanks very much for joining us.
7: Absolutely.
1: Nelson Vandenberg, the voice of Formula One in the Netherlands for Viaplay, with us then. And the Dutch Grand Prix will feature in Sports World on Sunday, along with live Premier League commentary. Newcastle against Liverpool is the featured game. Spurs, the new look side, have got some work to do. They're trailing Brentford in the late game. In our commentary match, it was Leeds who left it late and got the victory over Nottingham Forest on what has been a great day for the promoted teams in the Premier League.
8: Switch Clark into the penalty area to score the winning goal. Jack Clark.
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12: I talked to a rising young star from Namibia. Miss Gideon is in her early 20s, but she's already shared the stage with Afrobeat's greats like Adekunle Gold and Patoranking King after winning a major talent competition.
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13: BBC World Service, it's 17 hours GMT. This is Oliver Conway with the newsroom. Canada says it will retaliate against tariffs imposed by the US after their trade talks collapsed.
14: The United States proposed new terms that were uneconomic, unfair, and called into question the reliability of any deal. In short, they asked too much and they offered too little.
13: A South Korean container ship is testing out a new route to Europe via the Arctic. The authorities in China are investigating a comedian who changed the lyrics of a revolutionary song. Also today, the motor race taking place on the streets of Washington, D.C.
15: Such a beautiful city, beautiful buildings. It's very surreal to get to drive an IndyCar around this place.
13: And later. A Chinese tech firm says a humanoid robot has broken the men's 100 metres record. First, our top stories.
16: I'm Debbie Russ with the BBC News. Canada's Prime Minister Mark Carney says he suspended trade talks with the United States because Washington had asked for too much and offered too little. He said a deal had appeared close, but the US introduced new unfair terms Canada could not accept. Mr. Carney confirmed that Canada would retaliate against new US tariffs with its own duties on sectors including steel and dairy products. The US Trade Representative, Jameson Greer, said Canada had made new demands and rode back on other commitments.
17: The offer would have led to supply chain coordination on aerospace, complementary actions to address unfair trade practices, critical minerals cooperation, increased enforcement against imports produced with forced labor, and the announcement of formal U.S.-Mexico-Canada agreement negotiations. This is a missed opportunity for Canada to partner with the United States, which is the fastest-growing economy in the G7.
16: A Myanmar opposition group said a military airstrike on a Buddhist monastery in the central Sagaing region has killed at least 14 people, including three women. It said the attack took place during a meditation retreat 70 kilometres west of Mandalay. Here's our global affairs correspondent, Ambarasan Etirajan.
18: A resident in the village in Myong Township told BBC Burmese that some monks were also injured in the bombing that happened when the sermon was going on. Most of the participants in the retreat were senior citizens from surrounding villages. A photograph showed the aftermath of the attack with the damaged roof and pillars of the main hall. There has been no comment from Myanmar's military, which has been fighting various rebel groups since it snatched power in a coup 5 years ago, ousting the government of Aung San Suu Kyi.
16: President Zelensky says Ukrainian forces have struck another major oil refinery deep inside Russia, this time near Samara on the Volga. A nearby vast distribution warehouse for Russia's second largest online retailer, Ozon, was also pummeled and set alight by drones. The Chinese smartphone maker Honor says its humanoid robot has broken the world record for the 100-metre sprint set by Usain Bolt 17 years ago. The robot reportedly ran it in 9.32 seconds. This happened at the second World Humanoid Robot Games in Beijing. Other events, including boxing and football, but there will also be workplace and household tasks like folding laundry. Gavin Cooney is a sports correspondent at the Irish Times who's written about the event. He gave this blunt assessment of it.
19: I find it obviously very creepy and weird and part of my general terror and anxiety around the future that awaits us all. Who really wants to watch an Olympics in which robots replace humans? Because it is the human limits that makes things interesting, right? I can't believe I'm already talking like this. As a fellow human, I understand the limits the athletes have and they must transcend, and that gives us the context.
16: BBC News. Two fighters of the former Russian paramilitary Wagner Group have been freed after 2 years of captivity in Mali. They were captured in 2024 by Tuareg rebels with ties to an al-Qaeda-linked jihadist group. Wagner mercenaries had been helping Malian government forces fight for control of the northern town of Tinzoaten on the border with Algeria, deep in the Sahara Desert. Police in Nigeria say as many as 100 people have been abducted by armed men in the central Niger state. The attackers reportedly stormed a mosque in the Dakara district after Friday prayers. Mass kidnappings for ransom have become a multi-million dollar industry for criminal gangs in Nigeria. South Korea's first container ship to trial the much shorter and safer route to Europe via the Arctic has left the port of Busan. It'll shave 10 days off travel time and avoid the Red Sea, where Yemen's Iran-backed Houthi militia have targeted ships. Environmental groups have warned that the increased shipping activity could accelerate melting of polar ice. Scientists in New York have found that fish skin may be a safer and more effective way of treating severe burns than synthetic products containing collagen. Researchers compared data from nearly 500 adults who attended burn centres over 6 years. Here's Warren Bull.
20: Before having skin graft surgery, many burns patients are given a temporary wound coverage to prepare the area and manage infection risk. In recent years, medical teams have increasingly opted for fish skin. The researchers found that exposing burns to the skin of Atlantic cod ahead of surgery resulted in patients spending on average 12 days fewer in hospital and having a lower chance of sepsis or other complications compared with other treatments. This may be due, they say, to cod skin containing omega-3 fatty acids that trigger just the right amount of inflammation to assist the healing process.
16: BBC News.
13: Thank you. You're listening to the newsroom from the BBC World Service with Oliver Conway. Canada sends around 70% of its exports to the United States, but President Trump's tariff blitz last year upended decades of free trade between the two allies. Their latest trade talks collapsed last night when Canada said the US had introduced last-minute changes. prompting the Trump administration to impose 50% tariffs on nearly $20 billion worth of Canadian imports. The American trade representative, Jameson Greer, said no new talks were planned. In the past few hours, Canada's Prime Minister Mark Carney said his country would stand firm in the face of US pressure.
14: We've consistently proposed long-term partnerships, while America has often pursued short-term transactions. The gap between partnership and competitor, unfortunately, has remained too wide in recent days. So last evening, I instructed our negotiators to return to Ottawa. We cannot accept what they've offered, and we will not give what they've asked.
13: And he said Canada would announce retaliatory tariffs in the coming days, which would come into effect on the 8th of September. Let's talk to our North America correspondent, David Willis. David, what will be the impact of this on firms and consumers in both the US and Canada?
0: Well, these latest US tariffs, Oliver, will affect about 5% of Canadian exports to the United States, and they'll apply to a diverse array of goods, ranging from alcohol to building materials to goods as arcane as hockey sticks, would you believe? And to put all that into perspective, about 80% of Canadian goods will still enter the United States tariff-free. But nonetheless, this is a policy that threatens to heighten tensions between the two countries, make negotiations over a new US-Canada-Mexico trade agreement all the more difficult as well. And it will impact the economies of both nations, potentially weakening investment in Canada and putting jobs there at risk and pushing up prices here in the United States, which is an unfortunate possibility for Donald Trump, given that we are now, just 3 months ahead of the midterm elections, when one of the crucial issues vexing the minds of voters is likely to be inflation and the so-called affordability crisis here.
13: So the US tariffs are already in place. Canada is preparing tariffs of its own. Could the two still resolve their differences before those Canadian tariffs come into effect?
0: Well, those 50% tariffs went into effect at midnight, and America's trade representative has said that no new talks are planned. Canada, as you say, is preparing to retaliate with tariffs of its own, set to go into place in just over 2 weeks' time. Those are expected to target US farmers, amongst other sectors of the economy, with tariffs on dairy appliances and other agricultural equipment likely to be implemented. And Mark Carney said the United States had asked too much and offered too little. And he alluded to a sense of mistrust that now seems to exist between Canada and the United States. It's true, of course, that relations have deteriorated rapidly since Donald Trump's return to the White House, and as well as trade tariffs. He's, of course, repeatedly proposed annexing Canada as the 51st state of the United States. Well, at this morning's news conference, Mark Carney said that the new US tariffs were designed to hurt Canada and divide its citizens. He said the United States was trying to break Canada so that it could own the country. And he added, that will never, ever happen, Oliver.
13: David, thank you. David Willis, our North America correspondent. With the US-Israeli conflict with Iran unresolved, the Strait of Hormuz and Red Sea remain too dangerous for many ships to navigate. So cargo vessels are looking at alternative routes. A container ship from South Korea is currently trying to reach Europe via the Arctic, which in theory is 10 days quicker. I heard more from our Global Affairs reporter Anbarasan Etirajan.
21: This ship is carrying some electrical goods and chemical products, and it is only a trial run for the South Korean company because they want to see how commercially viable this route would be. Now, from South Korea, it will go up north through the Arctic, hugging the Russian coast along, and then go via the Norwegian coast and then come to the UK and then go to rest of Europe like Netherlands and Poland. It may look very simple, but this route is normally inaccessible, especially during winter. But things have changed in the last 10 years or so when the ice melted. So mostly during the summer months, from August onwards, for 3 months, this route remains open when you don't require any nuclear-powered icebreakers or any other assistance. And that is why they are trying this route to see how far this can be viable. Of course, South Korea is not the first country to do. Russia, China, among the few other countries, have been testing these routes for the past few years. In fact, last week, a Chinese company's Sea Legend started scheduled service from the Chinese coast, coming all the way to Felixstowe in the UK. So countries are increasingly looking at this particular route, which Xi Jinping some years ago described as the Polar Silk Road.
13: But there are environmental concerns about this route.
21: There are environmental concerns. First and foremost, it is about how far these ships could pollute this very pristine atmosphere. Also, how much damage it can cause to the sea animals, like the whales or the seals and other animals, because of increasing ship traffic. And third is about how much oil or waste these ships are going to leave along this route, because this is ecologically sensitive area. But even beyond that, environmental issues, there are other sticking points, like what kind of repair, maintenance, emergency rescue will be available in these routes. And the insurance premium is already high. But if you look at the normal route of going via the Malacca Straits, the Indian Ocean, going to the Red Sea, Suez Canal, then come into the Mediterranean and Europe, that is a different transport model because you have enough refueling facilities, the insurance is low. But what many countries in Asia are looking at, given the volatile situation in the Middle East, ships going through the Red Sea, coming under attack by Houthi rebels. So it's the uncertainty making people look at another option.
13: And Rasan Etirajan. Comedy is popular in China, but it can land performers in trouble if they stray into the realm of politics. One of the country's best-known comedians, Guo Degang, is being investigated now by the authorities in Wuhan after he altered the lyrics of a famous revolutionary song. Speculation about his future has heightened after his latest performance was cancelled on Friday, ostensibly because of venue issues. The newsroom's Richard Hamilton reports.
2: This is Guo Degang doing what he does best, making audiences laugh, during a talk show 5 months ago. He's also been credited with reviving a genre known as crosstalk, which mixes scripted and improvised sketches. But the authorities don't appear to have seen the funny side when he changed the lyrics of a song during a performance last month.

0: song. This is Playing My Beloved Pippa, which originally appeared in the classic 1956 film Railway Guerrilla, which describes the heroics of Chinese fighters against Japanese forces during the Second World War. 7 years ago, it was included in a list of 100 songs the Communist Party's Central Committee named to celebrate the 70th anniversary of the founding of the People's Republic of China. Guo Degang is reported to have changed a line in the song, "It is quiet along Weishan Lake," to "It is quiet in the Forbidden City," the palace in Beijing that was once the political center of China. He also added other humorous lines in which he pretended to pray to Buddha. The Communist Party is increasingly sensitive to depictions of history that stray from the official narrative. And the slander of China's martyrs and heroes was made a crime in 2021. In recent years, Chinese comedians have come under increasing scrutiny from the government. In 2023, a Chinese film studio was fined $2 million after another popular comedian, Li Haoxue, compared the military to two stray dogs chasing a squirrel.
1: Richard Hamilton, you're listening to The Newsroom from the BBC World Service. A number of patriotic events are taking place in Russia today to mark National Flag Day. The authorities are hoping to use the event to shore up support as the war with Ukraine drags on. On the battlefield, Russian losses are mounting, while the impact is increasingly being felt back home after weeks of Ukrainian drone strikes on energy sites and online shopping warehouses. But speaking at a political rally today, President Putin said he had faith in Russia's people and its soldiers.
2: The special military operation continues, and the more difficult the situation on the front lines becomes for the enemy, the more brutal and barbaric the attacks carried out by the Kiev regime. Now, a lot depends on our unity, on the courage of Russian soldiers and officers, on everyone who works conscientiously in their place to contribute to the victory. I am confident our soldiers will not let us down.
1: The tit-for-tat strikes have continued, extracting a heavy toll in lives and infrastructure in both Russia and Ukraine. On Saturday, Ukrainian authorities hit one of Russia's biggest oil refineries in Samara, as well as a nearby warehouse. Local officials say at least six civilians were killed. In Ukraine, rescuers are continuing to search through the rubble of a shopping centre struck by Russian drones in the city of Kryvyi Rih on Friday. Here's our World News correspondent, Joe Inwood.
3: The authorities in Volodymyr Zelensky's hometown have accused Russia of carrying out what's known as a double-tap strike, first targeting people doing their shopping, then a second wave of drones hitting the emergency services trying to rescue them. Ukraine's president called it a cynical and despicable attack, killing at least 16 people, with 9 more missing. Ukraine's response has been to once again target Russia's economically vital oil industry with long-range drone strikes. The latest facility to be hit was near Samara on the Volga River, more than 600 miles from the nearest front line.
1: So how are Ukrainian attacks affecting the lives of Russian citizens and their support for the war? Our Russia editor Steve Rosenberg has this report from Moscow.
4: I'm outside a petrol station. I have to say I've never seen queues for petrol in the Russian capital as long as this. The road leading up to the petrol station is absolutely packed with cars. I've counted about 60 and they keep coming. But at least the sign here is saying that there is petrol in this place. Many of the petrol stations in Moscow right now are empty. I head to another petrol station nearby. There's another long queue of cars, although the signboard on the forecourt indicates they're out of fuel here. The drivers are waiting though, hoping that petrol will appear. The cause of the current petrol shortages across Russia are the Ukrainian drone strikes on Russian oil refineries. These, in turn, are a response to Russia's continued attacks on Ukraine. For months now, Ukrainian strikes have been cutting refining capacity and squeezing supply. Now they're making life very uncomfortable for Russian drivers. What does the Russian government say about that?
5: Что с заправками? Когда бензин вернется на московский?
6: Без комментариев.
4: A few days ago, when a pro-Kremlin reporter asked Russia's energy minister, when will petrol be back at the pumps? He replied, no comment.
7: Разумеется, критических последствий от таких атак нет.
4: Yet this week, President Putin insisted there are no critical consequences from such attacks. There have not been, and there cannot be.
8: Maybe he is trying to hypnotize himself, that everything is okay. It looks like he believes in his own words.
4: Andrei Kolesnikov is a columnist for the independent news outlet Novaya Gazeta. He claims that something is happening now in Russia that never used to. Increasingly, Russians are blaming the man at the top.
8: Putin was untouchable. Now it is not so. He also shares responsibility for what is happening with the economy, with the social life, with everything around us. Not for everyone, for a big bunch of people, he is still a symbol of victorious, glorious war. But, let's say, average Russian doesn't accept the idea that Putin is untouchable right now.
4: Just round the corner from the petrol stations I've been to, I discover patriotic street party for Russian Flag Day. My country, my fate, my dream, he sings. I'm raising my flag, the flag of my country. Red, blue and white Russian tricolours are being handed out to passers-by. In Russia, they may be low on petrol, but there is a never-ending supply of patriotism here. Amid all the problems, the authorities want Russians to rally round the flag. We live in a wonderful country, she says, and Russia will always be victorious. They've set up a stall in the corner with military hardware, from Kalashnikovs to handheld rocket launchers. And it's a case of come on down. Everyone's welcome to pick up and pose with the weapons. There are children here doing just that. But guns and patriotic fervour don't make difficulties disappear.
1: Our Russia editor, Steve Rosenberg. Now to a new record in the 100 metres sprint. No, that sound is not Usain Bolt running in high heels, but a robot who shares his nickname, beating the time set by the fastest man in history 17 years ago. The robot Lightning Bolt ran the race in 9.32 seconds during a test run at the World Humanoid Robot Games in Beijing, beating Bolt's record of 9.58 seconds and reaching a peak of speeds at 14.5 metres a second. Our China correspondent Laura Bicker told us what the games are all about.
9: The opening ceremony of the World Humanoid Games here in Beijing is now well underway. On the pitch, we've already seen warm-ups for the 100-metre sprint. That's been won by a robot called Honor, which also won the Beijing Marathon earlier this year. You've got football playing out there, and all the humanoid athletes are going to parade right around this track. This is all part of a push here by Beijing, by President Xi, to build robots and use artificial intelligence towards what he calls his new productive technologies. This is what he hopes will help build the China of the future. There are 666 teams here competing over the next week, but 641 of them come from China. The key challenge behind this spectacle, though, is to try to move away from the sporting events. What they are trying to do now is show that these robots can actually have practical applications in the home. And this year, for the first time, they'll also have household duties for the robots, like folding laundry. So one of the key things that investors will be looking out for is not just how fast they can run on the track, but how useful they might be at home.
1: Laura Becker in Beijing. Turning to human sport now, and with the World Cup last month, some people may feel football never really went away this summer. But believe it or not, the Premier League is back, and Sports World's Lee James can take us through the action and Lee, after a disappointing defeat for Coventry at Arsenal last night, the other two promoted teams got off to a great start today.
6: Yes, they certainly fared better, Oliver, today. Ipswich Town, back in the Premier League after a season away, opened the scoring against Sunderland through their Brazilian international signing Emerson. Nilson Angulo, one of those players that took part in that World Cup for Ecuador with the equaliser, but then Jack Clark, the substitute, with a 90th minute winner at Portman Road, ensured that Ipswich got off to a winning start, as did Hull City, stunning Manchester United, a dream return to the Premier League after a decade away for them. Two goals scored against Manchester United, and the first of those, Nigeria's Semi Ajayi, scoring for Hull.
10: We've tried to block out the outside noise, just focused on what's in the building, what the gaffer's telling us and what we know we have in the changing room. And we came out of the blocks firing, so we had a really, really good start. Got the goal as well, and then just built on that. So all in all, a really, really good performance and something to build on for the rest of the season.
1: Semi Ajayi from Hull. Elsewhere, though, Leeds left it late in your commentary game.
6: Yes, that's right. The 88th minute, when Anton Stack scored directly from a free kick to give Leeds the victory at Nottingham Forest in what was Oliver Glasner's first match in charge. So defeat for him, but here's the Leeds captain, Ethan Ampadu.
11: Celebrating with the fans at the end of the game, it was a very special moment. The perfect way to sort of start off the start of the season, we've been working so hard the last 6-7 weeks, is to make sure that we got off to the best start. Clean sheet away from home is always very difficult, especially at this ground. We know what it's like when their fans get behind them and get going. A very difficult place to come, difficult place to teams to play against. But yeah, we're happy, very happy in the end.
6: Elsewhere, Pierre Sage is one of 9 new managers in the Premier League this season, but his Crystal Palace side were beaten by Everton 2-0 on the opening day for them. And in the late game, only half-time, but signs of more discomfort for Tottenham Hotspur. They made a number of changes, number of new signings, but they're trailing Brentford 2-0 at half-time.
1: Lee James, thank you. Sportsworld back tomorrow. And staying with a sporting theme, the US Capitol is hosting its first professional motorsport event this weekend, the Freedom 250 Grand Prix. The IndyCar circuit in Washington crosses the National Mall and goes past the US Capitol building. The race is the last major event of America's 250th anniversary celebrations and the latest example of President Trump's efforts to transform the Capitol. IndyCar champion Joseph Newgarden is a front runner for Sunday's race. He's been talking to our correspondent, Helena Humphrey.
12: Super unique. You might never see this again. So I think certainly as an American driver, it's very special celebrating the 250th anniversary of the country to race in our nation's capital. It's such a beautiful city, beautiful buildings. So it's very surreal to get to drive an IndyCar around this place.
13: Racing through the streets of the nation's capital, I think there's about 7 turns. I'm sure you've been looking at the track. Any challenges that you've got your eye on in particular right now?
12: It's a typical street circuit. You know, we run on these type of track very often throughout the year, and you've got to keep the car out of the walls. So you got to figure out how to get just close to the walls, within 1 or 2 inches, sometimes touching them, but not touching them too hard, because then you're going to break the car. So it's figuring out how to control these things. They got 750 horsepower. They're very light, 1600 pounds. So trying to get the most out of a race car in this environment is really tough, but it can also showcase the talent of the drivers a lot as well.
13: You are one of the most experienced drivers, but everyone is starting from scratch when it comes to this racetrack. So do you have an advantage, or are you all just getting out there, feeling your way around?
12: Yeah, I think it's a blank slate this weekend, so it's a good opportunity for anybody to shine. I'm here as a racer, I'm a competitor, I want to be the strongest out there with my team, but everybody's got an opportunity to be at the front this weekend because no one really knows what's going to work.
13: And you've raced some of the most amazing tracks anyway in the world. Where does this rank?
12: This is very special. It reminds me a lot of the Indianapolis 500. The Indianapolis 500 is our biggest event of the year, but I think this will rival it. I just think you're never going to be able to run another race like this. It could be once in a lifetime type of deal. So it's very important to get it right and to have a good weekend.
1: IndyCar driver Joseph Newgarden. Our main world news once again. Canada's Prime Minister Mark Carney has confirmed he will impose retaliatory tariffs on the US next month, saying trade talks collapsed because the US made unacceptable demands. A summary next, but that's it for now. From the newsroom.
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17: Coming up on This Is Africa, Miss Gideon, a rising young star from Namibia, has already shared the stage with Afrobeat's greats like Adekunle Gold and Pata Ranking. And she's now the first Namibian to be signed to global label Sony. Find out how it all began with me, DJ Edu, the Afro Boss. After the latest news.
18: BBC News with Debbie Russ. Canada's Prime Minister Mark Carney says he suspended trade talks with the United States because Washington had asked for too much and offered too little. Mr. Carney confirmed that Canada would retaliate against new US tariffs, which affect around $20 billion worth of exports. Israel has carried out a drone strike in southern Syria, saying it targeted a terrorist preparing an attack on Israeli troops in the region. It's the second Israeli strike in Syria this week, coming days after a military airbase was hit in northern Syria. An opposition group in Myanmar says a military airstrike on a Buddhist monastery has killed at least 14 people. There's been no comment from Myanmar's government. President Macron says France will provide Ukraine with interceptors to protect it against ballistic missiles that Russia has been using to wreak death and destruction. He did not go into details. Police in Nigeria say armed men have abducted as many as 100 people in Niger State. The attackers reportedly stormed a mosque after Friday prayers. Two fighters of the former Russian paramilitary Wagner group have been freed after 2 years of captivity in Mali. They were captured by Tuareg rebels after a battle in the Sahara Desert. The Chinese company Honor says its humanoid robot has broken the world record for the 100-metre sprint set by Usain Bolt 17 years ago. It was competing at the second humanoid robot games in Beijing. And scientists in New York have found that fish skin may be a safer and more effective way of treating severe burns than synthetic products. The researchers found that exposing burns to the skin of Atlantic cod ahead of skin graft surgery reduced the time patients spent in hospital. That's the latest world news from the BBC.
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Hello and welcome to This Is Africa from the BBC. I'm your host DJ Dudi Afoboss, and coming up, my latest selection of new music that's making waves in the motherland. But first, let's head to a country that doesn't really get much airplay beyond its borders. I'm talking about Namibia in the southwest of Africa. But a rising young singer-songwriter is here to change that with her Afrofusion tunes and smooth, soulful vocals. It's that type of night. I need my candlelight. Miss Gideon was only 18 and just out of school when a friend changed the course of her life by tipping her off about a talent competition. She thought, why not enter? Not only did she win, but she ended up sharing a stage in New York City with Afrobeat's megastars such as Adekunle Gold and Pata Ranking. 2 years on, Miss Gideon has been signed by Sony Music Africa, the first Namibian musician to join the global label, and she's just dropped her second Sony single,

0: How are you doing, Miss Gideon?
1: I am well, DJ Edo. How are you doing?
0: Good, good, good. Good to finally connect. On my weekly search for music, your Instagram popped up and you'd just been signed to Sony. And I was quite intrigued. Luckily for me, a friend of mine is the one who was scouting you, and he told me about you. We had gone to watch Loiso in London. I met him backstage and he we're looking at this girl from Namibia. And to see that whole plan come to fruition and me speaking to you now, I'm like, yeah, it was meant to be. Welcome to the show.
1: Right. Thank you. I'm so stuck in my head, I can't explain. Like a storm that never got a name.
0: Silent thunder in my veins, I don't see no rain. That's my tiki tak. The first single you dropped after signing to Sony was Tiki Tak Tak, and you really pushed it out to the world. Can you tell us what that song means to you?
1: Tiki Tak Tak is just one of those songs that were written from a place that is, you know, deep inside my heart. It's one of those projects that we recorded first when we entered the studio, and we just felt like this is great. That's my Tiki Tak Tak, yeah. Mark like it's Tiki Tak, yeah. Tiki Tak Tak is written behind the concept of time and just how, you know, we are all running out of time, or like we feel like the time is either moving too slow or moving too fast for like where we want to be, you know, because we all have like, you know, different lives and stuff like that. But in my case, I felt like, when is my time gonna come, you know? And I wanted to be there. I wanted to be there in that moment. I wanted to be like light, in the speed of light. But, you know, everything takes time. So it's just a song based on time and where you want to be and just where you see yourself in life.
0: You must be terribly impatient because you're quite young and you're doing really well and you want so much more.
1: I think it just comes with really being passionate about what you do and loving the art and just, you know, wanting more people to hear what you have to say.
0: Okay, nice. So when did you then first start out in music?
1: I actually started, 4 years ago. That was right after my last year of high school. It started very funny, actually, because I was never, ever planning on, you know, getting into the music scene. Although I used to sing a lot in whatsoever, I just never really saw myself as an artist. So what had happened was, it's like I wanted to get into med school. But it was very competitive, and unfortunately, I didn't end up making the cut because they usually only take a few students in that year. So I took off a year, and I wanted to improve in the subjects that I needed to get into med school, and that was when I discovered the studio for the first time, and I fell in love.
0: I know another doctor and musician, doctor by day, musician by night, from Namibia.
1: Yes, I do too.
0: Lioness.
1: Love her, love her, love her.
0: Yeah, so what are some of your inspirations? Is she one of them as well?
1: Yeah, she's great, man. I love her stage presence, and she's a great woman. She's hardworking. So I am inspired by her, definitely.

0: And the big, big tune that really made you famous was Home, right?
1: I would say it was my first ever song that I put out, which was Pretty Vibes. But those songs were basically just big in Namibia. But I would say Home is the song that touched a lot of, let's say, other countries as well, or other people started noticing me from home as well. So, yeah.

0: And what's the song about?
1: It's actually a heartbreak song, eh? It's a song of just being unappreciated by someone that you are in a relationship with, and like, it's just a reminder to everybody that don't forget that you are loved at home and you're special and you can always go back home.
2: In the Benz, and it's not immense.
1: You don't have to, you know, be in positions that make you feel less of who you are, and you know, that's not the end of the world, basically.
0: and you did put out some covers online as well at the very beginning. How was that, and what brought that on?
1: My two last years of high school, I was really into just doing covers and stuff. But the reason why I was putting out covers was not really because I was trying to be noticed, you know. It was just because I had a passion for music and I loved singing. And when I put out my first cover, it's like it gained a lot of attraction. I didn't even know it was going to go that wild. It was just, you know, something that I loved doing. And I was constantly always singing on my stories. And I was constantly always putting out videos of me singing. It's just something that I really loved doing. And I actually gained most of my attention from those, and people started noticing me from those covers that I used to make.
0: And when you're writing your stories through your music, are those personal stories or do you pick influences from other places as well?
1: I pick influences from other places as well. It's not always personal. It could be like, you know, somebody next to me. It could also be you, DJ Edu, you know, if I meet you one day and you tell me a story, I can turn it into a song.
0: Okay, so that means I'm not going to share anything with you now, okay?
1: No, they don't know it's you.
0: Now that you said it, they're going to go, you know, back and check. And how easy is writing for you?
1: I would say it's easy when it wants to be easy. Every day is different. Every day you can wake up with a different emotion, a different story. So on the days that it's easy, it's easy. On the days that it's not, then you just rest.
2: What you telling me? Mystery's here to win.
0: And you did say in one of your interviews that you are goofy but fun.
1: Mm-hmm, I am.
0: How are you now, Miss Goofy? How would you describe yourself?
1: I'm a real person, just like any other person. But sometimes it's also difficult to showcase your real personality through the internet, because we have a lot of people who still view you like somebody can, like, you know, you can have an experience where somebody has never met you and they feel like, oh, you are this kind of person, you're this kind of person. But Miss Gideon is just a real person, and she's fun to be around when you get to know her. And she's just a girl that loves music, is just trying to make a world a better place.

0: How would you rate the Namibian music industry? Just its functionality, whether you can get your music around, get heard, get on radio.
1: Okay, in Namibia, I would like to say it's good, it's great, but it could be better.
0: What are some of the things that could be improved?
1: Maybe they could start appreciating more of their artists instead of always trying to look outside. If they could look more into streaming sites and like Spotify and Apple Music, those streaming sites.

0: What it was like in a month, or was it less than a month? I got a million views on Home for the first time that it has ever happened in Namibia. So that just shows that we are growing, though. We are growing, and I love the fact that now it's more people are tapping into it, and more people are actually starting to realize that music is a big thing.
1: In comparison to the Tiki Tak Tak that you made and Home, what were some of the differences? Because one was with and was without a label. The actual process of making the song, was it different from how when you're making the music yourself?
0: The process is definitely different because now I have different people in studio with me. Usually it was just, you know, me and the producer and probably a couple of friends. Basically, the decision was just on me. And now that I'm working with under a label, it's like I have different people in studio with me. We have writers, we have live instruments, we have all those things that I didn't have access to, and it just makes it 10 times better because now different people can put in input into a song and we can make it great, you know? Because when you're alone, it's like the creativeness is great, but it's 10 times better when you have other creators in studio with you. And these labels provide, like, you know, different creators in studio with you. And, you know, because one, if I can hear something, somebody else might not be able to hear it. And that's where, you know, we get to help each other and they get to help me also in stuff that I can't see myself.
1: And are you making the songs yourselves and just taking the inspiration, or does the label also give you creative guidance because they have insights into other markets?
0: I would say they also give me guidance into the music, but I do have, you know, independent freedom to decide that, you know, this is, I like this and I don't like this. It's just they add input to where it's needed. 'Cause I know that you're meant for me.
1: And what is one thing that you're really looking forward to?
0: Collaborations with different artists from all over the world. That's one thing that really excites me. That's one thing that I'm looking forward to, you know, just being in studio with different artists, you know, just different vibes, and want to explore different artists in the studio as well.
1: And what's your dream collaboration? Alive or dead? Let's stretch it further.
0: I have so many dream collaborations today, Edo. But I'd say one of them would probably be like a Tiwa Savage and Miss Gideon collaboration, because I grew up listening to Tiwa so much, and I just love her music. I love what she does, and I feel like it would sound so great.
1: So is there a particular song that you love?
0: Stamina is my favorite. Yeah, so I'll say Stamina.
1: Stamina.
0: Yeah.

0: Do you know when your new music will be coming out? Whether it's an album, EP?
1: We are definitely planning on, you know, dropping bangers every 2 months or every 3 months this year, and hopefully like an EP towards the end of the year. As for an album, probably in 2028.
0: On the show, we normally do this thing where we dig in the crates and we play an old song. And I'd like you to take the privilege to pick our classic song today from Africa. What would you pick and why?
1: I'll go for Oleku by Ice Prince, yes. That song is just, you know, it gives the vibe, man. It's just one of those songs that are classics. It'll party and you hear that song and you go like, yes, everybody, you know, knows it. Everybody dances to it. And yeah.
0: Thank you so much for taking the time to speak to us, Miss Gideon. We will be watching you.
1: Thank you. Thank you for having me, DJ Edu.
0: No, pleasure is all mine.

0: That's Miss Gideon flying Namibia's flag very high. Okay, well, people, before we get to that classic track picked by Miss Gideon, here's my latest mix of 10 songs from 10 different African countries.
1: This is Africa from the BBC with DJ Edu.
2: Kenya.
0: Fusing East Africa's rich musical heritage with contemporary global pop, this is Hedaya Eliana from Kenya featuring Genesis on Show Me.

0: Cheerio. Melanin glowing
1: like the sun in the sky. When she's not singing, World Charming from Nigeria is a fashion walk consultant, catwalk coach, art director, and fashion stylist. The song is Black Girl Magic.

0: South Africa.
1: Lusanda from South Africa didn't always plan to be a singer. She trained as a ballerina from age 5 and studied choreography at the University of Cape Town. This one is By the Time I Wake Up.

0: class said she paid her tuition.
1: Uganda.
0: Deep, got pain in the lyrics, but I still laugh.
2: Music became his escape at an early age after losing his father, who was also his first musical mentor. His name is Nova256 from Uganda and the track 95 Bounce.

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It is Ezra Neethings from Botswana with Feelings.

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Head to the TIA page for the full track listings. 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That's it for This Is Africa from the BBC. Let's play out with Miss Gideon's classic track from 2010, Oleku, by Nigerian rapper Ice Prince. I am DJ Dubia for Boss. Thank you so very much for listening. Till next time, peace.

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1: How can architects protect a city from catastrophic fires?
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1: A year and a half on from the firestorms which ravaged the city, I'll be speaking to the people building back their neighbourhoods and creating homes which can survive in an age of fire.
0: LA, rising from the ashes. Thursday at 1:30 and 8:30 GMT. 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
3: This week, a man in Canada used AI to try and find his mother, only to discover he had three siblings. Plus, Milani is making history after becoming the first giraffe to survive a C-section. And the 88-year-old who is channeling his grief into weightlifting.
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0: Okay. After advance. I will bring it after advance.
1: Yes, thank you very much.
0: No problem.
1: Okay.
0: Koko dem Mbaye Gueye. Ni la wana de ka permission to carry on. A connection go to be renewed daldi andak yena ke yebane sunyo.

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3: 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As South Korea sends its first cargo ship to Europe via the Arctic, why has Seoul decided to break the ice? And how a long-lost recording inspired the music video maker Tim Pope to write about his golden years in the business.
5: What it turned out to be was a message from David Bowie left on an answer machine. And it was eerie because David had been gone, bless his heart, for quite a few years.
3: All of that coming up after the news.
6: I'm Debbie Russ with the BBC News. Canada's Prime Minister Mark Carney says he suspended trade talks with the United States because he was not prepared to compromise Canada's sovereignty and that he felt Canada was being attacked by the US. Each country accused the other of seeking last-minute changes that made the deal collapse. The US is imposing 50% tariffs on a range of Canadian goods, affecting around $20 billion worth of exports. Here's our North America correspondent, David Willis.
7: These latest tariffs will affect a diverse array of exports, ranging from alcohol to building materials. Together, they constitute around 5% of Canadian exports to the United States. Talks between the two nations broke down only minutes before a US-imposed deadline. And as well as vowing to match the US dollar for dollar, Mark Carney accused the United States of trying to break Canada so it could own the country. President Trump has repeatedly proposed that the US annex Canada and make it the 51st state.
6: Israel has carried out a drone strike in southern Syria, saying it targeted a terrorist preparing an attack on Israeli troops in the region. Media in Damascus